0: Stages of the conflict required thousands of long-range precision weapons, putting pressure on supplies and raising concerns about the military's ability to replenish stocks during a prolonged war. President Trump says a strong, smart president is enough of a guardrail against rogue artificial intelligence, calling warnings about AI dangers a hoax. Vice President J.D. Vance says there are risks and benefits.
1: You know, it's something that we're concerned by, but we want to make sure that we actually regulate smartly and we're thoughtful about the risk here. So there are obviously risks to AI. There are some benefits to AI.
0: House Speaker Mike Johnson says Trump plans to meet with AI company executives later this week. A coalition of Democratic-led states in Washington, D.C. are suing the Trump administration to block a rule that would make it harder for immigrants to obtain green cards.
2: The 22 states and D.C., led by New York Attorney General Letitia James, are challenging the Department of Homeland Security's public charge rule that's set to take effect at the end of this week. The rule would also make it harder to enter the country if they use public benefits. They argue the rule would punish immigrants and their families for using public benefits like food stamps, Medicaid, or housing vouchers, benefits they're entitled to. I'm Chris Caraggio.
0: President Trump wants a Smithsonian Institution to build a large new statue of George Washington.
3: In a Friday Truth Social post, Trump called for a 30-foot Colossus statue to be placed outside the Smithsonian National Museum of American History. He also called for a smaller statue of Washington inside, along with a 5-year exhibition dedicated to his life. John Summers, USA Radio News.
0: Wall Street closed lower.
4: At the closing bell, the Dow Jones fell 152 points, the S&P lost 37, and the NASDAQ dropped 146. I'm Lizzie Radabali.
0: From America's News Network, USA Radio News.
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0: West Texas Intermediate, that's the domestic crude price, is selling at $102 a barrel, while Brent crude is at $106. The Colorado Secretary of State's office has flagged 23,000 businesses as fraudulent.
6: A new law gives the Secretary of State the authority to mark entities in the state business registry as bogus if their registered agent is known to be fraudulent. Additionally, the state can completely remove business filings from public view if a bank reverses a filing payment, a common sign of fraudulent activity. The new law streamlines the process to prevent fraudulent business registrations. I'm Gordon Scott.
0: Heating your home this winter could end up costing you more.
7: According to the National Energy Assistance Directors Association, Americans are expected to spend an average of $1,030 to heat their homes this winter. That's $82 more than last year. In the Midwest, households that rely on electricity are expected to pay an average of $171 more this winter compared to last year. I'm Claire Burnett.
0: A woman was taken into custody after allegedly stripping naked and behaving indecently during an American Airlines flight from Baltimore to Miami. Flight attendants alerted the cockpit and requested police. The plane continued to Miami, where officers met Flight 1779 at the gate and removed that passenger. The FBI is investigating. For USA Radio News, I'm Anthony Lucero.
8: This is Denny Gillum, here to tell you about an amazing new book, The Miracle Man, written by a good friend of mine. It's a remarkable true account of faith, healing, and restoration in the face of impossible odds. 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
9: Why don't we say to the government writ large that they have to spend a little bit less? Anybody ever had less money this year than you had last? Anybody better having a 1% pay cut? You deal with it. That's what government needs, a 1% pay cut. If you take a 1% pay cut across the board, you have more than enough money to actually pay for the disaster relief. But nobody's going to do that because they're fiscally irresponsible. Who are they? Republicans. Who are they? Democrats. Who are they? Virtually the whole body is careless and reckless with your money. So the money will not be offset by cuts anywhere. The money will be added to the debt, and there will be a day of reckoning. What's the day of reckoning? The day of reckoning may well be the collapse of the stock market. The day of reckoning may be the collapse of the dollar. When it comes, I can't tell you exactly, but I can tell you it has happened repeatedly in history when countries ruin their currency.
10: 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Washington Watch with Tony Perkins starts now.
11: Russia is growing increasingly reckless as it continues its terrible war against Ukraine. The strikes yesterday on trains in Ukraine close to NATO's territory, again, I believe, show Putin's desperation and also his desire to sow fear and terror.
12: That was NATO Secretary General Mark Rutte earlier today addressing the latest developments in the Russia-Ukraine war. Welcome to this Monday, September 14th edition of Washington Watch. I'm your host, Tony Perkins. Thanks for tuning in. Well, coming up, the conflict in Yemen is escalating. Iran-backed Houthi rebels have captured the Red Sea port of Mocha and gained ground near a critical shipping route. Is Iran using the Houthis to expand the conflict? North Carolina Congressman Pat Harrigan, a member of the House Armed Services Committee, joins us. And the House is back in session for its final scheduled voting week before the November elections. House Majority Whip Tom Emmer joins us to break down the legislative agenda. And finally, Texas Congressman Michael McCaul, Chairman Emeritus of the House Foreign Affairs Committee, joins us for a closer look at the Russia and Iran sanctions legislation he is leading in the House and why he believes Congress needs to act now. All of that and more straight ahead. Well, Congress is back in town with a full agenda for the week. Joining us now is Washington Stand reporter Casey Harper. Casey, good to see you.
13: Good to see you, Tony. Welcome back.
12: Well, it's good to be back. I appreciate you and Jody Heiss filling in for me while I was out.
13: Absolutely. We had fun. It was a good time.
12: I know. I watched at a distance. You did a good job. It's always good to see you on there.
13: Thank you.
12: All right, let's talk about what's happening today.
13: Well, in Congress, first off, we'll start with the House Committee on Rules. Got a lot of power there. They're set to discuss those Russian sanctions as well as fraud prevention and oversight. In fact, earlier today, actually, Vice President J.D. Vance, he held a press conference and he announced this new anti-fraud effort. Not the first time, but a continuation. He called this one the most zealous in the administration. It's really a crackdown on individuals suspected of that pandemic-era small business program fraud, which was so rampant. Here's a clip of what he had to say.
14: We are going to suspend 870,000 people permanently, people who defrauded the government over the last couple of years, the last couple of decades. We're going to make it impossible for them to get loans from the federal government. If you tried to steal money from the American taxpayer, if you took funds that ought by right have gone to American small businesses or American workers, not only are we going to cut you off, but we're going to prosecute you.
13: That's getting a lot of attention on the Hill this week. Now, another topic worth noting is artificial intelligence. I don't expect movement this week, but it's worth noting because it's a topic lawmakers are talking more and more about, and it's really an unsolved problem. For example, concern about the potential harms and dangers of AI, which we hear so much about, really grew last week with an Anthropic employee, a researcher, said that he resigned in protest because the people he was working with believed that AI could kill humanity by the end of the decade. Now, as I said, Democrats in particular are talking about this earlier today. Here's what Senate Minority Leader Chuck Schumer had to say.
15: Today, I am calling for an all-senators classified briefing with top administration officials to address the dangers of unchecked AI development and hold the administration accountable for its lack of action to protect the American people.
13: Earlier today, Vice President J.D. Vance weighed in on this topic as well. He says that he wants consensus between Congress and AI, but given that, he says it's important that in this race globally for AI, it's important that the U.S. remains in first place, Tony.
12: You know, this is something, Casey, that needs a lot of prayer and biblical, biblical truth applied to it, because it's a very complex issue, but one that I believe there's a lot of danger. We've already seen that. All right, let's shift to the midterm elections. A new poll looks at what's motivating voters who plan to support Democratic and Republican candidates this November. What did the poll find?
13: Yeah, it may not be what you'd expect. Now, this new CBS News YouGov poll, it shows what's motivating Democratic voters. And what's motivating them is opposition to President Trump. The poll showed opposition to the president motivated them more than the policies of the Democratic Party, even though President Trump's on the ballot. Now, let's get into the numbers. 54% of Democratic voters said that their primary goal is to vote for Democrats to block the Republican agenda, while only 46% said they'll vote to help actually get Democratic policies passed. So less than half of Democratic voters actually are prioritizing the policies of their own party. Now, on the other hand, over half, 57% of Republican voters are focused on helping the Republicans get their agenda passed. Now, according to the poll, President Trump's job approval rating is about 39%, with 61% disapproving, Tony.
12: Those numbers don't look so good. All right, let's talk about the Middle East, where the fighting in Yemen has intensified. What are the latest developments there?
13: Well, as was mentioned, the Iran-backed Houthi forces advanced in western Yemen. They've had a major offensive along the Red Sea that's been pretty successful. Now, footage released by the Houthi military shows some pretty shocking images of this, and also the response from Saudi Arabian airstrikes. Now, they reportedly captured military vehicles and fighters operating in this recently seized territory as the fighting continues. Now, the latest fighting really marks the most significant escalation in Yemen in years. The Houthis have taken control of several towns and strategic locations along the country's western coast, including the important location of Param Island, which is really at the entrance to the Bab al-Mandeb Strait, which is a key global shipping route comparable to the Strait of Hormuz. But the renewed conflict is coming as the Houthis say it's stepped up their attacks on Saudi Arabia. They're firing on targets in Saudi Arabia as Saudi Arabia returns fire with their own airstrikes, Tony. So it's heating up.
12: Yeah, it doesn't look like it's winding down. No. All right, Casey, thanks for the update. As always, good to see you. All right, let's continue the discussion on the latest developments in the Middle East. Joining us now is Congressman Pat Harrigan, a decorated combat veteran and former Green Beret who serves on the House Armed Services Committee. He represents North Carolina's 10th Congressional District. Congressman Harrigan, welcome back to Washington Watch. Good to see you.
16: Tony, always good to be with you. Great to see you, too.
12: Let's talk a little bit about the Houthis. Now, this is, they're a proxy for Iran. They've captured territory along Yemen's western coast, some key spots. In fact, they're controlling the gateway to the Red Sea. What do those gains mean for regional security and the prospects for resolving this conflict with Iran?
16: Well, I think it definitely means that the conflict is heating up and not cooling down. I think that we all understand the Houthis are dangerous, but we need to understand what Iran actually gets out of this. Every new front forces the United States to divide its attention and its resources, while Tehran gets to impose costs through somebody else. So I don't think we can fall into the trap of treating every Iranian proxy as a new American war. So our goal needs to be to deny Iran that leverage, keep the Red Sea open, and make sure that the conflict gets smaller, not larger. That is not happening right now.
12: So is the way forward then to basically these proxies, although the Houthis have proved pretty resilient, squashing them? Or is it ripping the Band-Aid off Iran and just, doing what's necessary to resolve the issue?
16: You're something in between, right? I mean, you have our ally in the region, Saudi Arabia. They've purchased a ton of military hardware. They have an increasing amount of capability. They're still incredibly reliant on the United States, but continue to lean on the Saudis and other regional actors who are more immediately impacted by this to solve this problem. I mean, look, we're talking about a bunch of ragtag folks with AK-47s that are dancing around in the streets. This shouldn't even be a problem at this juncture if not for how thinly the United States is already spread through the region. We need to, in my opinion, not take the bait, and we need to look at the totality of the leverage that we have in the region to try to put this back in the box.
12: Now, the president said today, President Trump said that the United States is open to the possibility of engaging with Iran on a deal. You know, we've heard that. We've been back and forth on a diplomatic resolution only to give them time to kind of regroup. It does not appear that the regime in Iran wants a resolution to this diplomatically or any other way. Essentially, it appears they're going to have to be driven out.
16: No, there is certainly no indication that Iran wants a deal, despite the United States wanting a deal. I will say, however, that the extreme sanctions and kind of economic constriction that President Trump has instilled in the region over the last 6 weeks or so, there are some that could take the Houthis being very active on the Red Sea front as a type of agitation that the economic strangulation is having an effect on Tehran. And they're trying to change the paradigm a little bit to make things a little bit easier for themselves. I think it's still a little too early to tell whether that economic strangulation that the United States has been pressing on Iran is going to be successful long-term, and specifically, if it is successful, how that is going to translate into the United States achieving its strategic interests. I don't think that the administration has clearly made that case at this juncture.
12: You know, I think it's a really good observation that what the activity by the Houthis could in fact be exactly that. The sanctions, the economic stranglehold is working, and so they're lashing out using whatever means possible. But that would also suggest that we not do what has happened in the past, where it brings them to a point, well, yeah, let's talk about it, only to let the pressure off and then have to redo it again, you know, 4, 5, 6 weeks later.
16: That would be a tremendous mistake, and one that's not worth repeating from the original 14-point MOU. And one of the hesitations that I have with this new economic strangulation tactic that the administration is pushing now is that the fact that we did abandon it back in June of this year after pursuing similar tactics for quite some time, I think in excess of over 8 weeks. And so that, to me, sheds maybe some sort of question or concern as to the long-term viability of the economic sanctions that we're imposing, costs that we're imposing on the Iranian regime. But it does seem like we've doubled down, changed a few things this time. Whether or not that will be successful or not, I sure hope it is. My constituents definitely do, because they definitely do not like $6.20 diesel at the pumps.
12: Well, speaking of that, Congressman Harrigan, I got a little over a minute left. So I'm going to be talking with Chairman Mike McCaul a little bit later about the Russia sanctions bill that also affects Iran as well. Do you think that has a good chance of passing this week?
16: I think that it will pass, despite Democratic opposition. You know, their arguments just are falling absolutely flat. It's just it's so frustrating. It doesn't seem like anything that they're doing makes sense right now. I do think it will ultimately pass. Again, sanctions are sanctions, right? We're talking about just sanctions. It's not that difficult to put these into place. It's also relatively indeterminable how effective they will be.
12: Right. Congressman Pat Harrigan, always great to hear your insights. We appreciate you joining us.
16: Hey, thanks for having me, Tony.
12: All right. And folks, I think this situation, I mean, it's continuing to unfold. It's been going on and on and on. It's supposed to have been over. It's not. I would encourage you to join us in praying for a resolution to this quickly. Pray for our military. Pray for Israel, the people of Iran, and for our leaders. And to get our prayer points, text Iran to 67742. That's Iran to 67742. All right, coming up, House Majority Whip Tom Emmer joins me, so don't go away.
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18: I think all people really need to have this type of education.
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21: God and Government is a video-driven, Bible-based training course from Family Research Council that explores the connection between biblical principles and American government. In this six-session video series, FRC President Tony Perkins equips participants with a practical understanding of civil government from a biblical worldview.
19: I would encourage all people to take it. I almost wish I would have took it earlier, that I could have taught my kids this.
22: I wish I had known these things when we were homeschooling, because I think children and my adults now would just greatly be influenced by that information.
23: So I'm an attorney, and for me, it gives me some direct practical knowledge of what I can do to try to impact my legal community, to make better legislation, to try to encourage legislators to make choices that have a biblical worldview, which is what we really want.
24: Any pastor would benefit from taking this course, because we are dual citizens, right? We are citizens of the kingdom of God, but we're also seated citizens of this great land, and that comes with responsibility.
20: Even as someone who has been involved in these types of issues for a while, you're learning little bits and pieces of.
12: Welcome back to Washington Watch. Thanks for tuning in. Just a reminder, our Pray Vote Stand Summit is just 10 days away. It takes place September the 24th through the 26th at Cornerstone Chapel in Leesburg, Virginia. That's just outside of Washington. So I invite you to join us. 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That's SUMMIT to 67742. All right, both the House and the Senate are back in Washington this week as we are just 50 days away from Election Day. Now, the Senate's scheduled to be in for 3 weeks, scheduled, I say, before the midterms. The House is back just for this week, and several major issues are awaiting House action. Undoubtedly, it is going to be a busy week. Here to discuss this week's agenda is the man who has to count all the votes for the Republican leadership team. He's the House Majority Whip, Tom Emmer. He represents the 6th Congressional District of Minnesota. Whip Emmer, welcome back to Washington Watch. Thanks for joining us.
25: Good to be with you.
12: I know you're busy because you got to count a lot of votes this week. Before we jump into that, I want to get your thoughts on today's announcements by the Vice President, J.D. Vance, that the Justice Department has reportedly taken a massive fraud crackdown. The administration has suspended, reportedly, 870,000 borrowers tied to $39 billion in suspected pandemic-era relief fraud. Now, how do you respond to that?
25: Well, it's about time. I mean, I'm very grateful for Donald J. Trump and for our great vice president and everybody else that's involved in that cabinet. They are going after the waste, fraud, and abuse like we've never seen. I come from the great state of Minnesota. We got about 5.7 million people compared to California's 30 or 40 million. And you know what? We punch above our weight when it comes to fraud. So when he says they're suspending this wild number of people and it's 39 million, that's just the tip of the iceberg. That's what should scare people. In Minnesota, we've had housing fraud related to Medicaid benefits, Medicare fraud. We have a learning center fraud. We have their daycares, actually. And I mean, the list goes on and on and on. And this has been allowed to happen over years. In Minnesota, 7.5.
12: You know, this we could get into a long discussion about this, because oftentimes when the government gets into areas it shouldn't be into, it's just ripe for fraud. And that's what we saw with these cash payments from the pandemic. But we don't have much time. So I want to get to the House's agenda for the week, because you've got a very aggressive week ahead of you. One of the top issues is the issue of the Russia sanctions, the bill named for the late Senator Lindsey Graham. Tell us what the prospects are for that bill.
25: Well, I think they're pretty good. We feel very bullish on it. You and I were discussing a little bit before I came on the fact that we have our whip meeting tonight. Monday night is fly-in night. We'll have votes tonight, but we also have members here, which you can talk to members over the phone. You can text. You can email. But as you know, talking to someone face-to-face and having these conversations is actually the best way to do it, so you know right where everybody is. Right now, the White House has weighed in. They want this done with our members just in the initial temperature check. I think the prospects are excellent. It's going to go on a procedural process called a rule. The rule because we're not going to get all Democrats to support it. We might get 30, a little bit more that will cross over to support this bill. So we can't do it by suspension, which would take 2/3 of the House. We're going to have Republicans pass a rule through the chair for the Speaker's Rules Committee, pass the rule, then we can pass the bill. I feel good about it right now.
12: Good. We'll be watching that. In fact, we're going to talk to former chairman of the Foreign Affairs Committee, Mike McCall, here in just a little bit. I want to talk about artificial intelligence, AI. That was a hot topic of discussion over the weekend with some of the top executives of America's most powerful AI companies saying their industry needs to slow down, that they need regulation. That's a little bit unusual when an industry is asking the government to step in.
25: Yeah, well, it's not just unusual. It should be very suspicious for people like me. You're asking the government to step in. Why? Because you say it's dangerous to us, a thing that you've been working on now for years, that our competitors and our adversaries are all working on. Is it really that the government needs to step in and start to regulate this marketplace? Or do you want us to start regulating your competition? I think before I make a decision one way or the other, I think we need a lot more information because, as you know, this seems to be the soup du jour for the last 2 or 3 weeks.
12: You know, it's interesting you mentioned that, Tom, because I know my time in the state legislature, industries would want licensing, they would want regulation because it stifles competition. But there are some things we've seen with artificial intelligence that are absent of a ethical, moral foundation, it could be very dangerous.
25: Well, I'm not going to say that I don't agree with that, because I do. But the idea, I think the picture that's being painted is that artificial intelligence will just take off without any involvement of mankind. I think the regulation is on the actual people, right? And I think when we talk about developing the platforms, we should absolutely be developing the platforms. And then if you want to talk about having parameters, why doesn't the industry, rather than start screaming that the end of the world is near, think of these things. Think of the things that this is going to solve. This could be a cure for cancer. This could be a cure for diabetes. This could be more precision surgeries that don't destroy the human body and allow for quicker rehabilitation. There are so many great things on the horizon. You do not want to throw a wet blanket on it. If you do have medical ethical issues, other issues, moral issues, those should be addressed again as they come up. And if the industry sees that, that's not what I'm hearing. What I'm hearing is this is the most wild sci-fi movie we've ever watched, where the end of the world is imminent because of AI. I don't agree with that at this point. I haven't seen that.
12: 40 seconds left, Whip Emmer. Do you anticipate Congress holding hearings or looking at this issue at all?
25: Oh, absolutely. Absolutely. Just the same way we've been doing it on, for instance, digital assets, right? The 21st century is the century that we are going to have all of this virtual reality, all of these different things, the technologies that have been developed over the last 50, 60 years, they're really starting to blossom. The opportunity is great, but the risk is also there. So as long as you have both, you better be doing your job as the elected body that you're supposed to be doing.
12: Congressman Tom Emmer, always great to see you. Thanks for joining us. Coming up next, Louisiana Attorney General Liz Merle. So don't go away.
1: News this hour from Town Hall. I'm Keith Peters in Washington. House Democratic Leader Hakeem Jeffries says Congress should not go home until lawmakers take decisive action on AI safeguards.
2: We want to make sure the American people can get the benefits of this transformational technology, but don't experience the very potentially grave downsides. So those conversations are ongoing, but we can't wait till the next Congress. We need to act now.
1: President Trump attributed warnings about AI moving too quickly with little oversight to negative forces, saying winning the AI race would help address the risks of advancing technology.
3: We can put guardrails, we can do this and that, but I think you have a lot of negative forces and are bringing it up that shouldn't be bringing it up, and they're bringing up things that won't happen. But whoever wins with AI wins.
1: A 51-year-old black man is charged in the death of a woman who was found hanging from a tree in Mississippi.
4: In Jackson, Mississippi, a man charged with murder in the death of Tasia Fortune pleaded not guilty and was denied bond at his first court appearance. Jarquez Ratliff was arrested Friday after the state medical examiner deemed Fortune's death was a homicide. The case has drawn national attention in part because of the manner of Fortune's death. The body of the 29-year-old black woman was found hanging from a tree behind a vacant house on August 3rd. At a news conference Friday, Jackson Police Chief Rochelle Brackney said the investigation is far from over.
5: So this is not closure. This is just one step as we continue to investigate this case.
4: I'm Jennifer King.
1: Republican Senator Mitch McConnell of Kentucky returned to the Senate to vote on Monday for the first time in 3 months, noticeably more frail after he was hospitalized for a June fall in his home. On Wall Street, the Dow down by 152 points, the S&P lower by 37. More on these stories at townhall.com.
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12: Welcome back to Washington Watch. Another quick reminder, the Pray Vote Stand Summit, 10 days away, September 24th through the 26th at Cornerstone Chapel, right outside of Washington, D.C. 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A ruling from the Fifth Circuit Court of Appeals is expected in the coming months for Louisiana's abortion drug case against the U.S. Food and Drug Administration, the FDA. Last week, a three-judge panel heard oral arguments over the Biden's FDA removal of the in-person dispensing requirement for mifepristone, which paved the way for out-of-state abortionists to traffic the drug into states with pro-life laws, just simply sending it through the mail. That policy remains in place. I spoke with the Attorney General of Louisiana, Liz Merle, about the case during my weekend program this week on Capitol Hill, and here is part of that conversation. So Louisiana, obviously we have the state has laws protecting the unborn and their mothers, which would prohibit these drugs from being mailed in from outside the state. That's one issue. But there is a tangible cost to Louisiana taxpayers. You have estimated approximately 1,000 abortions a month are being performed as a result of mifepristone being mailed into the state. There's complications associated with that. Those women show up into emergency rooms across the state. The state of Louisiana often has to pick up the tab.
26: Well, that's right. And that 1,000 abortions number comes from abortion industry statistics. So those aren't our numbers that we're making up. Those are their numbers that they've provided in briefs and other documents that are estimating how many abortions, illegal abortions, are being are occurring in Louisiana due to the influx of these pills, and it's very dangerous. There women have there are a lot of contraindications for the use of this medication, and that was tracked and carefully managed under the prior REMS protocols that required in-person dispensing so that a doctor could have a discussion with a woman about what her particular situation was and to determine whether these pills were appropriate for her under any circumstances, even if it was not abortion related. So, you know, I think that it is very critical that we get back to actual medical oversight with the use of these pills and respect for our laws. So in Louisiana, there should be respect for our laws and we should have the ability to enforce our laws. And I don't think it's appropriate for the federal government to be partnering basically with the pill manufacturers in promoting their profit margins and these illegal pill operations and facilitating their delivery by mail, when in fact it is against the federal law to even send them by mail.
12: So going back to the arguments or the questioning, line of questioning from the three-judge panel, standing, the issue of standing. If Louisiana doesn't have standing to protect its laws and protect its citizens, who would have standing then to challenge this federal policy?
26: You know, obviously, we think we do have standing, and we gave numerous examples of why, including the cost that we are bearing in the Medicaid program of dealing with women who show up in the emergency room and need care after taking these pills illegally. We have a baby in a NICU unit in Lafayette right now who is prematurely delivered after the girl's father basically put these pills in her food without her knowledge and induced early labor. You know, I mean, we see these situations arising all the time now, and we can show a direct correlation to the Biden administration's policy because it is facilitating the flood of these pills into our state. And then the SHIELD laws in some other states are, you know, contributing to our inability to hold people accountable and through other means. So it's a complicated problem, and I think the federal government should be working with us to prevent this problem from occurring because it is unsafe for women.
12: Are you requesting relief limited to the state of Louisiana, or would the remedy apply nationwide?
26: Well, the vacature of the rule would have a nationwide impact, but we would be satisfied if an injunction was put in place for Louisiana alone. I mean, I you know, I'll take whatever I can get to protect women and children in Louisiana. I would certainly, you know, think, and I do, you know, believe that the rules should be vacated and the former rules of in-person dispensing should be put back in place.
12: Now, the FDA has argued, well, we've got a study, we're reviewing this right now, and we're going to come up with, you know, some recommendations. Is a administrative relief, is that possible? Could you see the administration taking the action before the court resolves this?
26: I think it's possible. I mean, they've been talking about it now for 2 years, and I just haven't seen action. So I would like to see action. I think that it is an emergency situation. The health and safety of women is at stake, and I think they should act immediately. During the CMS, you know, wars over vaccine mandates of around COVID, CMS acted very, very quickly to adopt emergency rules. The FDA could act very swiftly if it wanted to. So I do find it frustrating that the administration hasn't moved more quickly. I think they can if they want to, and this continuing claim that we're reviewing a report or we're conducting a study, I mean, I just haven't seen any evidence of the actual study or the review.
12: That was my conversation with Louisiana Attorney General Liz Murrell during my weekend program This Week on Capitol Hill. You can find out more about that interview. Go to the Stand Firm app, download the Stand Firm app. You can watch the entire segment of that interview. All right, coming up, Texas Congressman Michael McCaul, Chairman Emeritus of the House Foreign Affairs Committee, joins us to discuss the situation in Ukraine. Stay tuned. We'll be right back.
0: One nation under God. America's undeniable foundation of faith.

0: violence was so pervasive that often it was standing room only. Quote, going to the Capitol on Sundays was then one of the most common things in Washington, Margaret Bayard Smith. This practice was not merely accepted, but encouraged. Quote, I consider it as one of my public duties as a representative of the people to give my attendance every Sunday morning when divine service is performed in the hall. President John Quincy Adams. Housing worship at the center of our Capitol was a living representation of the role that biblical principles played as a cornerstone of our nation's foundation of faith.
1: Have you noticed the upsurge in gambling ads? How could you not? The ads are big, bold, shiny. They virtually glitter with gold. Well, fool's gold. Because as they say, the house always wins. But some lessons are easily forgotten, and nowhere is this more evident than the rise of the sports betting industry. Since 1992, 39 states and Washington, D.C. have legalized sports betting, and as a result, more than $600 billion has been wagered on sports since 2018.
2: All right, welcome back to Washington Watch. It is good to be back behind the microphone after being out for a little over a month, as I've been, as I mentioned earlier, working on a book and doing some travels. One of the places I went to, Ukraine. We're going to talk about that in just a moment. All right, the Pray Vote Stand Summit. Let me remind you one more time, just 10 days away. It takes place September the 24th through the 26th. Cornerstone Chapel, right outside of Washington, D.C. in Leesburg, Virginia. This is a great opportunity. We're going to be covering a number of topics, and in fact, the topic we're going to be talking about here in just a moment. So to find out more, text SUMMIT to 67742. That's SUMMIT to 67742. We're going to talk about socialism, Sharia law. We're going to talk about how to engage the next generation. We're going to talk about artificial intelligence. We're going to talk about the sanctity of human life and where that stands. Again, text SUMMIT to 67742 to join us. Our word for today comes from Proverbs chapter 24, verse 10. If you faint in the day of adversity, your strength is small. The time to build up spiritual strength is before the testing comes. So how do you prepare for the day of adversity? You act, A-C-T. First, acknowledge the Lord. We cannot stand in our own strength. Proverbs 3 tells us to trust in the Lord with all our heart and acknowledge Him in all our ways. Our confidence must rest in His power, not our ability. Second, we have to create a plan. A plan provides focus and helps reduce anxiety. Seek wisdom from God's Word and wise counsel from those who walk with Him. Identify your next faithful step that you can take. And then third is we have to act. Take action. Seek the Lord, make a plan, then move forward. When Israel stood before the Red Sea, God told Moses, "Tell the children of Israel to move." Faith calls us to trust God enough to obey Him. We do not have to know every detail of what lies ahead to take the next step, but He has made clear. Acknowledge the Lord, create a plan, take action. Prepare today to stand firm tomorrow. To find out more about our journey through the Bible, text Bible to 67742. That's Bible to 67742. All right, as we've mentioned, this week is the House's last week before Election Day. And as the whip, the Republican Majority Whip, Tom Emmer, was talking about earlier in the program, top of the agenda, the Lindsey Graham Sanctioning Russia and Iran Act of 2026. The bill is named for the late Senator Lindsey Graham, which, if adopted, would increase economic pressure on both Russia and Iran. Joining us now to talk about this is the lead sponsor, actually is the sponsor of the House version, the companion bill, as that is Congressman Michael McCaul. Congressman McCaul is chairman emeritus of the House Foreign Affairs Committee, and he represents the 10th Congressional District of Texas. Chairman McCaul, welcome back to Washington Watch. Thanks for joining us.
3: Thanks, Tony. Thanks for having me again.
2: All right, before we go into the specifics of this bill, I know you were in Ukraine in July. You were there just a couple weeks before I was there. A lot has happened. In fact, last night, more attacks from Russia on Ukraine. Your assessment of where things stand between Ukraine and Russia?
3: Well, I traveled unofficially because I wanted to go to the front lines and observe the drone warfare taking place to the air assault brigades on the Ukrainian side, attacking Russians in the occupied territories. Quite fascinating.

0: just from a drone technology standpoint, the extent to which they have advanced over the last several years since I passed the last supplemental bill. Spent several nights in Kyiv. I know you were there as well. Every night we received ballistic missile mortar shells that came in. It would shake the windows. They were targeting not just military, but also civilians and civilian infrastructure there. And lastly, I visited the children. As you know, 20,000 reportedly, I think it's probably 100 children have been abducted by Russia, indoctrinated in Russia against their own country. Some of these children actually sent to the front lines to fight against their own country. That was one of the saddest things that I witnessed as I visited children that had just returned who have been indoctrinated by the Russians, and then some who were sort of in the middle phase, and then the other phase of children were those who have recovered from the brainwashing that took place by the Russian Federation. If there's ever a moral outcry in this world, and ever, when I've been at when I debate the rules vote tonight for the bill to go to the floor, that this is a it's a moral crisis that requires moral courage. And I think we as Christians need to live the message of Christ. And this certainly, I think, falls in line with that.
1: I would definitely agree. And we're not talking about putting United States military there. We're talking about economic pressure being put on Russia, and this is a great opportunity to do this. When Senator Graham, when Lindsey launched this bill, he was on the program talking about it because of that very issue that you just brought up, the children and what they're doing in the occupied areas when it comes to the churches. They're closing down the churches, except the Russian Orthodox Church. They're exiling the pastors, and they're turning the churches into police stations and military outposts. And this is a form of, as they're indoctrinating these children, it's a form of cultural genocide that they're engaged in. And America needs to speak very clearly about that. But we're not the only ones that recognize this. And Mr. Chairman, I'm grateful for you sharing your experiences of being there. But just today, the NATO Secretary, Mark Rutte, had this to say about what's happening at present.
2: Russia is growing increasingly reckless. As it continues its terrible war against Ukraine. The strikes yesterday on trains in Ukraine close to NATO's territory again, I believe, show Putin's desperation and also his desire to sow fear and terror.
1: I mean, you were probably on that same train route. I know I was traveling from Kyiv to Warsaw. This is intensifying. It's not slowing down. What would the Lindsey O'Graham sanctions bill do? How would it work, and why is it needed?
0: Well, it's necessary because even though Ukraine has advanced in their drone technologies, we are no longer providing military support or economic. This would impact Russia's economy directly, and its ability to continue prosecuting this war. Unjust and I think criminal war against Ukraine. As you mentioned, the Russian Orthodox Church is an arm of Putin, and they have gone after the Ukrainian Orthodox Church. I've talked to many of the ministers and the pastors. So, I had that same experience you did, but this actually targets Putin himself, his leadership, and it also the top five importers of Russian energy. Are not only the sanctions, which right now they're not, 100% tariff is put on these nations for importing Russian energy, the top five and top five evaders, and including these unmarked ships that they call ghost fleets, where they don't have the Russian flag, but they're sending out Russian energy. So this would really bleed up their economic supply, if you will, to fund this war crime that is taking place. So, Lindsey was right. And I worked with him the last year on this bill. And there were many times I would say, gosh, you know, when are we going to be ready for this? And, you know, that last trip he had to Kyiv, and I was in Kyiv at the same time on an unofficial trip, he said, you know, I'm optimistic. I'm optimistic that we can finally bring this war to an end and have peace. This sanctions bill is not for war, but rather for peace. There is absolutely no way Mr. Putin is going to come to the negotiating table unless more pressure is put on him. And we have seen that time and time again. He will not even agree to a ceasefire to negotiate, even taking that first step. Mr. Zelensky, who I've met with many times, is ready for a ceasefire, is ready to negotiate, and is ready for peace. I think this bill, rightly named, you know, I talked to the grand team after his passing, should be named after him. It was, I think, really my mentor, my friend, one of his top priorities was ending this war, this unjust war of invasion against Ukraine. I'll never forget, Tony, the first time I went to Ukraine after the invasion, it was just days after, mothers and children leaving Ukraine, entering into Poland. And the Polish people told me, this reminds me of 1939 when the Nazis invaded Poland. Mothers and children fleeing out of their country, leaving their husbands and fathers to fight this war. It is a moral outcry. This bill will go a long ways to getting Putin to the negotiating table. And I think at that point, the president would have a stronger hand, if you will, to negotiate that peace.
1: I want to unpack a couple of things that you mentioned, Chairman McCaul. First off, the United States is not providing military support for Ukraine right now. They are asking to be sold Patriot missiles. They would like to have those to defend against those ballistic missiles that you talked about that came in. And the air raid sirens are going on each night that I was there as well. They're not asking for handouts. This is something that is totally economic. It's putting the pressure on Russia and the countries that are buying the oil. It's a secondary sanction, so the countries that are buying the oil from Russia, fueling their war machine. So why would we not support this?
0: They won't cost the American taxpayer a dime. It will impact also, Tony, it's important to point out, it'll impact China very heavily, especially right before President Xi's meeting with President Trump later this month. It will impact Iran. Also, in this bill is a reauthorization of the Iranian sanctions, and this will hurt.
1: Let me stop you so to explain it, because China is buying this oil from Russia at a reduced price, and so it's fueling one of our biggest adversaries in Asia.
0: And they will be, because they are in the top five importers of Russian energy, they will face very severe tariffs as a result of that. So it will impact China. It will impact, you know, Russia and China are supporting Iran in this current conflict we're in. So it will impact their ability to prosecute that conflict, as well. So
1: what about
0: we
1: India?
0: We are providing intelligence.
1: It'll affect India as well, will it not?
0: India is one of the top producers. If they can wean themselves off, they will be taken off the list. But the whole goal here is to stop fueling the machine, as you put it.
1: I want to point something out, though. But those who are buying the oil from Russia at a reduced price are most of those countries. They have horrible human rights records, especially when it comes to religious freedom. India's horrible on that. China's horrible on that. So, I mean, it's like birds of a feather flock together. So there's no downside, as I see this, when it comes to putting the pressure to end this conflict in Europe.
0: It will impact Russia, China, Iran, North Korea. These are our major adversaries that I've dealt with over my tenure as chairman of the Foreign Affairs Committee. And again, it won't cost the taxpayer a dime. I think this is something that is necessary. It will help on all fronts. We are providing intelligence capabilities to Ukraine, to your point about the Patriots, very important because it's the only thing that we have that can intercept these ballistic missiles. The president talked about licensing agreements being made available to Ukraine so they could start to manufacture their own. And I can tell you what I saw with their drone manufacturing is they can build things a lot faster, more efficiently, and cheaper in many cases than we can. And their drone warfare technology is actually more advanced and can be helping us. And in fact, they have helped right. us in the conflict in the Straits of Hormuz with the Shahed drones in Iran. In any event, I think this bill will adversely impact our enemies and those that persecute not only innocents and children, but also the Christian faith.
1: And I also think it's important to take these types of steps to reassure our allies in Europe that we're not going to back away from our commitments to help. And we have we committed years ago to help Ukraine. And so we have an obligation to follow through on that. As you said, promises made should be promises kept. That's a part of the Christian ethic that governs and guides our nation. By the way, I just want to say this. I want to congratulate you on receiving the Order of Merit from President Zelensky for your unyielding support for Ukraine and for freedom and for the persecuted. And so I congratulate you for that.
0: Well, thank you, Tony. It's been for me, it's a matter of conscience. And, you know, sometimes the politics can change the winds, but you stay grounded, keep your eye on the North Star, keep your eye on what's right, the moral thing, right thing to do, and be on the right side of history. And I think you and I are. And I'm proud to be with you on that.
1: Well, and I have appreciated your leadership, your knowledge and understanding of the foreign policy arena, and whether the administration, Republican, Democrat, you never changed. Your view has always been, and your articulation of the major issues has remained consistent. So, Mr. Chairman, thanks for joining us today, and we'll be tracking this bill throughout the week.
0: Great. Thanks, Tony. Thanks for having me again, and thanks to all your listeners as well.
1: All right. Chairman Michael McCaul, Chairman Emeritus of the House Foreign Affairs Committee. That vote is probably going to take place on Wednesday. There'll be a rules vote, as was mentioned earlier this evening, and then there will be a vote on Wednesday. Hopefully it will pass. All right, folks, thanks so much for joining us. Until next time, keep standing.
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2: The family of Sarah Root, a 21-year-old killed in Omaha back in 2016 by a drunk illegal alien, met today with Homeland Security Secretary Mark Wayne Mullen, as well as Nebraska Senator Pete Ricketts.
3: It doesn't bring Sarah back, but it does close that chapter, and it lifts the weight off of our shoulders because we fought long and hard to make this a reality, to get justice for Sarah.
2: Root's mother is calling for justice, while Mullen and Ricketts discussed securing the border to prevent similar tragedies. Federal investigators are looking into California Governor Gavin Newsom's travel and personal spending.
4: The U.S. Attorney's Office has issued subpoenas asking for nearly 6 years of communications connected with the California State Protocol Foundation. San Francisco Standard says the nonprofit has covered Newsom's travel expenses with donations from wealthy benefactors. Newsom has claimed the investigation is politically motivated due to opposition to President Trump. I'm Jennifer Kuiper.
2: A 15-year-old Alaska boy survived more than 62 hours clinging to an overturned fishing boat in the frigid Bering Sea. His brother and cousin died after the boat capsized near St. Lawrence Island. Coast Guard crew spotted the teen, who was suffering from hypothermia, and guided a nearby vessel to rescue him.
5: We'll swing around and grab you! Stay on your boat! Stay on your boat!
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Ladies and gentlemen, it's the Ron Edwards American Experience Talk Show, where our unalienable rights are celebrated. 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

0: welcome. This is the Ron Edwards American Experience. I'm Ron Edwards, and welcome one and all from throughout America and around the world. This is the Ron Edwards American Experience, and boy, do we have a lot of things to cover this day. Yep. I'm going to start things off with a question for the mayor of New York City. Ma'am Danny, who in the hell do you think you are? Yeah. Well, today, New York City Mayor Zoran Mamdani has announced a lawsuit against the Trump administration over the new role expanding the public charge, the test for immigration. Now, the rule, set to take effect in a few days on the 18th of this month, allows federal officials to deny green cards and a visa to immigrants who use welfare programs such as Medicaid and food stamps and SNAP and public housing. Mamdani is leading a coalition of cities, including Chicago, San Francisco, and Seattle, in a legal challenge arguing the rule creates a chilling effect that could force up to 4 million people to unenroll from health care due to fear of immigration consequences. New York Attorney General Letitia James is simultaneously leading a separate lawsuit involving 22 states and the District of Columbia to block the same policy. Now, why in the hell would they do that? Well, the logical answer, my friends, is because Mamdani, Letitia James, every Democrat you can find, every communist, they're all communist, every single Democrat you can find, with maybe the exception of John Fetterman, these people are on a dangerous mission to destroy our republic from within. And they're pushing the envelope to see how stupid and how weak the rest of us are in this country. You know, they're doing the same thing as their allies, the Islamists, seeing whatever the hangnail they can get away with, and they continue to push and push and push. Now you've got 22 states joining Letitia James, too, suing because they want the illegals to stay here. And, of course, if Democrats are allowed to foolishly take over the House and the Senate, and they plug up the efforts of President Trump even more so than the RINOs are now, and then let's say the Democrats take the White House in 28, you know they're going to open those borders again because they want you and I to suffer. They really do. The Democrats in this country and RINOs have the same attitude as Klaus Schwab, who years ago said that we're going to make you have nothing and you're going to be happy about it. Yeah, they want us to suffer. They want us to be nothing but suckers and serfs. That's it. And how many Americans are going along with it? Well, the scary thing, it's millions. Millions and millions of Americans are going along with this madness. And many of them will turn on you and try to hurt you if you voice opposition to that, or they run in their little corner of, oh, I don't pay attention to politics. Oh, no, I don't pay attention to that. That's not important to me. I just vote. You know, I do my own personal research, and then I'll go and vote. That's basically telling you, when they say things like that, that they're a leftist, too. Yeah. Trust me on that. I know what I know. These people are dangerous. I don't care who the hell they are. If they have that kind of a philosophical base, they are dangerous. And the one thing that we can do, well, it's a couple of things we can do. Americans, yeah, we've got to unite. Those of us who don't want to live in serfdom, those of us who don't want to live under political tyranny, those of us who don't want this country to be destroyed from under our feet, those who don't like that madness, we have to unite. We've got to repent for the stupid things that we have allowed in this country. And we have to go against those stupid things that we have allowed in this country. Yeah. So we have our work cut out for us. We can win. We can overcome the madness. It won't be easy. But fighting for good has never been easy. Never been easy. When parents are fighting for good by raising their children in the way that they should go so that when they are old they don't depart, it's not easy. But it's worth it. And 9 times out of 10, it turns out to be a very good result. As opposed to now in America, 9 times out of 10, most children are going in the wrong direction because of stupid parents or stupid parenting and indoctrination in government schools and half-assed teaching in the pulpit. And synagogues, too, because most synagogues as well as churches are just as liberal as any liberal you can find in the Congress. So what you have is a big cesspool recipe of disaster, which I will continue to say that we can overcome. We can defeat this madness. We have to be willing to put in the work, put in the effort, put in the prayer time, et cetera, et cetera, et cetera. Man, oh man, oh man. So, and it comes down to what we want. I want us to win over this madness. Now, John Brennan, remember that guy? Remember his other friend, Clapper? It was Clapper, Brennan, and all those famous folks. Well, former CIA director John Brennan has been subpoenaed to testify next month in the Department of Justice's sprawling Spygate investigation. In the summer of 2025, was reported that former FBI director James Comey and John Brennan were under FBI investigation over the involvement in Russiagate. Well, nothing has happened to James Comey. He's been, you know, brought before and talked about and et cetera, et cetera, et cetera. And what did he get? A little finger tap on the wrist. What do you believe will happen with John Brennan? John Brennan is the target of the grand jury Russiagate probe in South Florida. Last week, Joe Giannova, a former U.S. attorney under Ronald Reagan, tapped to oversee the Spygate probe in Florida after the Department of Justice removed a deep state prosecutor who was stonewalling and slow-walking charges against John Brennan, resigned. Giannova resigned after 5 months at the Justice Department. However, the investigation is still going on full steam ahead. Seems to be a little stream of steam, though. That's according to prosecutors. Brennan's attorney was informed that the former CIA director is under investigation over whether he made false statements to Congress in 2023. Let me tell you something, my friends. I'll just throw the word allegedly in there so I won't get in big heap of trouble. But you know and I know that he made false statements. All of them did. They all did together, made big fat lies. And so it is what it is. We're going to see how this turns out, what's going to happen, what's going to become of this madness. Well, Peter Navarro has dropped a truth bomb on Greg Kelly, very popular Greg Kelly show, on Newsmax. A senior counselor for trade and manufacturing, Peter Navarro, went on Newsmax and ripped the mask off of Fox News. Navarro sat down with Greg Kelly and answered the charges that has been thrown at him all week, that he dragged Bartiromo's name through the mud and got her thrown off the air. They're blaming Navarro for what happened to her. That's crazy work. Maria Bartiromo was aghast at what the network was doing. Increasingly over the years, we know that Fox News has been turning into another Democrat Party stronghold because the new owners, and particularly the sons of the previous owner, we're pushing and pushing and pushing to make sure that, true conservatives get pushed out. And so Bartiromo vanished from her three Fox platforms after more than 12 years. We'll talk about this and more topics when the Ron Edwards American Experience returns.
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0: 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Life matters to God even when we think He may have abandoned us. Read the testimony of my life. I share my pain and my victories in Christ. I learned trust under the most adverse of circumstances. My dad said, a lesson earned is never forgotten. I paid well for the faith developed in me, and I'm forever grateful for the mercies afforded me in that experience. God will bring you through, and He deserves the glory for it. 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
4: Sometimes I'm right, but I could be wrong. My own
5: belief. And we're back. Welcome back, my friends. This is the Ron Edwards American Experience. I'm Ron Edwards. And, you know, our republic houses officially 340 million people. I think it's a little bit more than that, but I'll stick with that. But upon closer examination, probably, well, there is another 50 million illegal border crossers that continue to live their lives in the shadow of our society. They must lie, cheat, steal, hide, and they continue their crimes in order to remain in America. That totals, let's see, about 375 million. Another 15 million third world people apply for 1 million legal slots that we allow into our country every single year. Yeah, we, like big retards, we legally allow a million people from around the world into our country every single year. Official projections show with continued mass immigration, our republic faces another 74 million people to add. Man, oh man, oh man. It'll be about 450 million people by 2060. That's if we don't count the 50 million illegals and their babies. If we do count them, the total could reach 500 million, a half a billion people. I got to ask you flat out, do you support these numbers for future generations, your future generations? Do you really want your children and grandchildren to grow up in this crap? With our current nightmare problems reaching across every level of our existence, do you really want to see your children being forced to live in such a polarized, incompatibility, tribal, overcrowded, unsustainable, overpolluted, and restricted civilization? Do you really want that? As much as we are at odds with ourselves and our current immigrant crowd today, how do you see anything being solved in the next 24 years by 2050? How can we keep importing people from Somalia, Congo, Ethiopia, Sudan, Indochina, Mexico, India, and China with totally incompatible religions and mindsets into the guts of our nation? How do you keep importing adherence to the most violent religion on earth? Yeah, you know what it is, Islam, and expect them to smoothly become westernized and peaceful little people, especially since you understand, you know doggone well, they have conquered Europe and turned all of, well, not all of Europe, but a lot of it, into no-go zones for guess who? Europeans. Literally, many European countries are no longer European. Their freedom of speech has been restricted dramatically. For example, if I were to write and produce this program and speak these words into London, Paris, Oslo, I would be thrown in jail. You know how I know this? Because people in England who do hear this broadcast, and a frequent guest, well, a semi-frequent guest on this program, Peter Cunningham, who's from England, and lives in England, that tells me regularly off air, hey, man, if you were in London, they'd be coming after you. And I say, well, thank the Lord, I'm not in England. Yeah. Because I'd be speaking out against Europe's, you know, horrible safety record right now for their own women. Their home safety record has been destroyed by roving rape gangs. Since 2010, it's been reported that 250,000 British women have been raped by uncivilized, knuckle-dragging hyena immigrants. That's an underground figure. Oh, boy. Now, this is kind of a figure that I did receive from a person that I trust in Europe who gave me that figure. Now, Islam declares that women possess no rights and they must submit to their men. Now, there is a level of submission that women should give to their men. It's pointed out in the Bible, but it's nothing like the total submission that is required in Islam, where a man could just beat his woman, you know, just for the heck, for the sport of it. Does anyone want that political, religious culture to take full hold in America? Well, it is taking hold in some parts of our country. You don't believe me? Go to Dearborn Estan, go to Hamtramck. Let's see, go to Bangor, Maine, go to parts of Texas. And there's some other places around the country where these enclaves that are being built and allowed to be built by stupid people all over the country. Europe's welfare system have been destroyed by non-working, non-functioning, illiterate third world people who cannot and do not contribute to Western civilization work standards. And this is what Mam Danny and this is what Letitia James are working to make normalized in the United States of America. That's why they're going after Trump, so that he cannot inhibit illegals from, you know, taking welfare and other benefits that are paid for by, guess who? You and I, the taxpayers. See, people like Mam Danny, Letitia James want us to be an American slaves, a new form of slavery. Yeah. So these people, many of them, are incapable of functioning in a first world country. They don't have the civilization concept. They don't have the mental capacity. And unfortunately, because the continued degrading of the mental capacities of many Americans who have been eating trash food for decades, lowering the quality of their brain cells from generation to generation, you know, they're kind of meeting the knuckle-dragging abilities of the illegals, like from Haiti and other places. Man, oh man, oh man. To give you a stark understanding of what illiterate people do, even as they starve to death in 2026 by the tens of thousands in Africa. They procreate, they bang like crazy. Africa, at 1.4 billion people in 2026, is projected to reach 2 billion by 2050 to 2060. So no matter how many make it to Europe, Canada, or Mexico, there's no end to the line with that net gain of 600 million more people added to Africa in a blink of time. And if Democrats in this country have their way and the European Union leaders have their way, both Europe and the United States will be flooded with a whole lot of these people that are, you know, banging away and continuing to procreate in those other places. What's beyond understanding stems from the fact that our own demographers and other environmentalists will not report on what we face as a civilization. Just let us keep exploding our numbers, but never mention that sheer numbers are overwhelming our water, our energy, and our resources generally. And that's what they want, my friends. What about quality of life? Well, let's face it. Our cities have become hotbeds for crime, human misery. defecation on the sidewalks, tinkling on the sidewalks, homelessness, illiterate people, knuckle draggers, drug addicts, shoplifting into the billions and billions of dollars, gridlock, broken school systems, and a line of consequences explode beyond comprehension. And the beat goes on. The beat of stupidity continues to pound away. And we're spending billions to fly to the moon when we've got one out of six children submitting in food insecurity. We've got hundreds of volunteer soup kitchens and food stores for the poor. Over half of our school children live in free breakfast zones and lunches. Their own parents, millions of them, illegal, let you pay for their life, basically. Then we've got 45 million adults subsisting on food stamps, and it goes on and on. And we'll continue when I return after this.
0: In pursuit of life, of liberty, and our inalienable right, the Ron Edwards American Experience.

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1: News this hour from Town Hall. I'm Keith Peters in Washington. As Republicans and Democrats on Capitol Hill battle over the issue of affordability heading into the midterms, new polling by the Pharmaceutical Reform Alliance shows broad bipartisan support nationally for reining in prescription drug prices. Former Arizona Congressman J.D. Hinsworth is the group's spokesman.
2: It's not a Republican issue. It's not a Democrat issue. It's an American issue. With a little more than 50 days until the midterm elections, this is something tangible. Bills are there for drug pricing reform, for reining in big pharma. There are three lobbyists on Capitol Hill for every congressman and senator dealing with this issue, pushing the big pharma agenda.
1: Hayworth says Americans can help rein in prescription drug prices by signing an online petition at the website PharmaReformAlliance.com. In an interview on NBC News Meet the Press, House Speaker Mike Johnson says if President Trump's promise of $5,000 per voter went through, it would not come from more taxes or debt.
3: We're not going to get further in debt if this idea was implemented. This would be, in the president's mind, in the way he analogized it, like a dividend check for shareholders. That's how he thinks of it. If a corporation does well, everybody gets the benefit of that, and he thinks of it this way. They're talking about the new tariff revenue and other revenues coming into the country.
1: The Supreme Court has rejected President Trump's bid to restrict mail ballots ahead of the midterms. The decision allows states to continue sending ballots under existing processes used by nearly one-third of voters. On Wall Street, the Dow down by 152 points, the Nasdaq dropped 146. More on these stories at townhall.com.
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0: Moran Edwards American Experience, a charter member of the emerging new mainstream media.
1: And we're back. Welcome back. Welcome back. We're back again. We're back again. We're back again. This is the Moran Edwards American Experience. Before the break, I was talking about the perils of continuals, you know, the continued stupidity of allowing people to come into our country in such great numbers. In fact, I'll be honest with you again, as always. If it were up to me, there would be no immigration into the United States of America for at least 15 years. None. Nada. And if you came into this country illegally, you would be immediately kicked out. And if you came back a second time, then I would have you put on Alcatraz. I'd send you with maybe a few sleeves of saltine crackers and a couple of gallons of water, and then I'd say you're on your own. Then I would announce that to the entire world. This will be your fate. You'll be stuffed on Alcatraz. And do the best you can if you insist on being on U.S. soil. We have to be more harsh to those who continue to come into our country. They're not coming to our country to be Americans. And we even have to be more harsh, really harsh, against those politicians and left-wing, black-robe-gone-wild judges who continue to rule on behalf of the illegals. Because they're all working together to destroy us. See, when you say, well, they're going to be destroying the United States, that means they're destroying you and me. Because the only thing that makes a country is the people on the land, not the land itself. The land by itself is just land. So let's just be direct and totally honest. The reason why people are being brought from all over the world, or have been brought into this country from all over the world, the worst of the worst, is to destroy you and me. We're $40 trillion. We're actually very close to $41 trillion in national debt. We've got a 100-year-old we have systems all over the country that are over 100 years. For example, take your average water main systems around the country. Every day you get up and you don't see floods all over your cities and everything like that from water mains, it's almost a miracle. Because most of our water main systems are well over 100 years old. And they could begin collapsing and popping out all over the place anytime. These are the kinds of things that should be repaired. And we've got 50% of our own children who cannot read. They can't even write or perform math at grade level. We've got millions of mentally ill, wandering around. Our air pollution levels, you know, in some places is pretty bad. In other places is not so bad. Our major cities are gridlocked from, you know, one end to the other with traffic. We've got 40,000 accidents on our highways annually that lead to thousands of deaths and mangled bodies. And many of those accidents now today are caused by illegals. Oh, just the other day. Yep. An illegal border crosser that was first deported out of this country in 2020. Believe it or not, just last week, I think it was Tuesday, back in the country, driving a big Chevy truck, flipped out, banged into a young couple on Highway 33 in Ohio, killed the driver, the male driver, and the lady. She's been in intensive care. And to add insult to injury, to add insult to the insult, on top of the insult, the illegal border crosser was drunk, and had no license. And who knows where he got the vehicle from, who gave him the vehicle. Because he was another one of those uncivilized knuckle draggers. Okay? But these Democrats and rhinos want to give them everything at our expense. And they want to continue to take away from you and I. Just take everything away. They want to starve out us Americans and fill America up with knuckle draggers. That is crazy work. But I'm not telling you all this to become downtrodden and sad. Nope. Nope, nope, nope, nope. There's no reason to be sad. Get a little mad, yeah. You should not be happy about this. But you should become happy warriors.

0: The government is not living up to the call, the clarion call to protect us from enemies both domestic and non-domestic. They're not doing that. And we're paying for it. So why should we pay for sin, for services not rendered? And many other services that are not rendered. Trump is trying, but he's only one man. Peter Navarro is another guy who's trying. He's only one other man. There's not many that are actually sincere, but there's so many people that are even in the Republican Party that are working to at least maintain the status quo. If they're not working on the Letitia James level to bring everybody from Earth into the United States, but they're not helping. So we have to take it upon ourselves. And would you believe it's back to around almost the same level that it was when the Revolutionary War began against, it was great then, Great Britain, of people that are concerned, that are willing to be active? To get active, man. Between 3 and 13%. That's what it'll be, you know, when, amongst those who are truly in on the fight to restore our republic. We're back to that again. We're back again for the refounding of this nation. Thank God we already have the Constitution and Bill of Rights already written up. All we have to do is fight to reestablish it, the recognition of it. And by the way, in the writings of the Founding Fathers, we have the right to literally go in and take those people that are in government that are not doing the job. Get them out. Unfortunately, the government has been so built up against us, and there's such a rock-headed mentality, and many people don't know, and they don't know that they don't know, that we have the right to do that. And that's one of the reasons why they came so hard against the J-6ers and lied on them and threw them in jail and beat them and did all kinds of things to make sure that Americans, even if they find out what I just told you, that they won't have the guts to come together and do that. Oops. That's what happens when you allow things that are no good to become so huge. Yep, it's like letting dirt get out of control in your own house. Gets to the point we just want to knock it down and start over. But we don't have to knock down America. We can reestablish what God set forth for us. We were meant to be a great nation, a great people, to be the light of the world, to be an example to the world, not the feeding trough of the world. Because one thing you got to hand it to Japan, when we kicked their butts, right? They turn around and said, "Hey, what is it that made your country so great?" Well, primarily they told them about the economics. Then secondarily they talked about faith. And Japan took that up. But what they didn't take on is our ability to make our cities filthy and nasty and dirty. As crowded as Japan is, it is one of the cleanest nations on earth. So when you hear, you know, these Bible thumpers who say, "Well, big cities are a curse." No, they're not. You can live in a big city as crowded as Tokyo, and it is cleaner than any American small town. It comes down to choices. What do you want? What do you want? And so we're going to find out as we head towards the midterms. But here on the Ron Edwards American Experience, we're going to continue to fight for what is right, along with our allies in the Zechariah 2:5 Prayer Warrior Group and other organizations.
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8: We're back again. I'm Ron Edwards. Welcome, my friends. Let's see here. Looking at Europe. Yeah. Vladimir Putin has warned Europe. He says, send troops to Ukraine, get war with Russia. You know, Europe is like a stupid child sometimes. A toddling little child. It continues to push and continues to push, and you've got the mainstream media in your back pocket as you continue to push against Vladimir Putin. And it's been going on since the Clinton administration. If you guys recall, back then there was a written agreement between NATO and Russia, which fully stated that they would not push the NATO borders any closer to Russia. Well, since then, well over a dozen nations have been added, pushing the border closer to Russia. And Ukraine has not been an angel in this situation. Ukraine has been a pretty nasty neighbor when it comes to Russia. And not only a nasty neighbor to Russia, but it's been pretty nasty to its own people, especially the current dictator, who closed churches, oversaw human trafficking. And now, one Ukrainian woman, she's in a bit of trouble because she has pointed out publicly about his drug addiction, his drug usage. Maybe he was really high when he was giving our armaments that we were stupidly giving to Ukraine directly. And some of those armaments were ending up in battle against U.S. forces against at our southern border. Maybe he was high. Maybe that's his excuse. But yeah, would I like the Russia-Ukraine war to end? And it could end very quickly if the powers that be around it would back off. If NATO would get not involved anymore, if the United States would leave it the heck alone, and let the thing just go as it is. But the way that they continue to feed Ukraine, and of course China starts helping Russia. It'll just drag on and drag on and drag on. And then you have the BRIC nations coming out of there saying, well, we're going to reinvigorate our efforts to drop the dollar as the primary currency of the world and try to spread that idea. And if that happens, boy, we are going to be in a world of hurt in this country because of the retarded nature and how we have been dealing with the blessed thing called the United States dollar. And how have been acting like a retard? Well, fiat money, printing money into just for the heck of it, which is based on nothing. It's not based on silver. It's not based on gold. So it's just based on whatever. Air, basically. So we spend air money. Air money! And the only reason why we get away with it is because the United States is the most powerful nation in the world, et cetera, et cetera. So people buy into that power, that image, which is a form of value. But that runs out, man. That runs out with 40 to up almost $41 trillion of debt. That adds another horse in the race, and it's not a good horse. And so we have to smarten up and back up and see what we're really doing. And so another professor in the United States has gone to Nussville, says, die first, white man. Carnegie Mellon Review's professor, Uju Anya, that's her name, Uju Anya, her hostile and threatening social media posts. Now, she's a professor. Used to be, professors were, at least they had the persona of being civilized, adroit people, with a bit of class thrown in. And you respected professors. But now you have these leftist professors. I'm looking at this woman, Uju, who has a history of social media controversies, is on a voluntary sabbatical while the school reviews what it referred to as her hostile and threatening social media post. Now, she's in this country, right? Blessed with a nice position. She's allowed to indoctrinate America's young people. Yet she wants to threaten. Says, die first, white man. Whatever the hell that means. And other things. Now, in my humble opinion, she should be fired. She should be not only fired, but Uju should be thrown out of the country. She should be given a t-shirt with the words, buy now, and she'd be taken out of the country. Out, out, out. Out, out, out. If you see, this is the thing, too, that makes me think that leftists are retarded. And many of the people that have immigrated to this country are also retards. They always express hatred for this country. People like Mam Dani. Along with people that are born in this country that are also indoctrinated into hating this country. People like El Said, who's running for the Senate in Michigan. I don't know about you, but I believe, I'm of the humble opinion that these people should be taken out of the country. And anyone that is of a religion or a political angle that is based upon hatred of this country and making this country a whole lot worse than it already is, then they should not even be allowed to run for office. As I've said many times, that if you are running for political office, you should first take a test and pass over 95% on the Constitution, the Bill of Rights, and a Federalist paper or two. Just the basics. And if you don't pass, you have three times to pass. After the third time, you're never allowed to run for office in this country in life. But if you do pass, and you run and get elected, and you are not operating for the benefit of the American people based upon the Constitution, then you will immediately be tapped on the left shoulder, literally the left shoulder, and told to get up, and your seat would immediately be put up for special election, amongst others who passed the test. Simple solutions. And I know in our situation today with all the leftists that have clogged up so many avenues of legality and everything else, though that's a very simple solution, it would be very difficult to get it to come to pass. Quite often the most simple solutions are the most difficult to bring about, because there are people in the way that don't want simple solutions. Because of many simple solutions that can be easily enacted are brought about, what does that do? That fixes problems. And do you think that the majority of people, even in Congress, want problems to really be fixed? No, they do not. Trump has called, President Trump, that is, has called for Ukraine to halt strikes on Russian diesel. And he needs to stop it because it is impacting the global diesel supply. When you start doing things like that, it goes way beyond just the tit for tat between Ukraine and Russia. And Zelensky has been taking many more actions through the years to bring harm to the planet than Putin has. As I said a few minutes ago, it was Zelensky that made sure that there were weapons for the cartels that were being used at our southern border, drones in particular. And there were some other powerful weapons too, that some of them we had to blow up. And so it is really kind of disheartening when you think about it, my friends. And so, we've got to get to the truth of the matter, whether it's in our own country domestically, and come up with true solutions. We can no longer listen to mayors like Brandon Johnson of Chicago, who blames every problem that he caused in Chicagoland on President Trump, who has nothing to do with it. Same thing with Zoran Mandani. Or Smirkface, the mayor of Los Angeles. Well, anyway, my friends, I'm Ron Edwards. And now that I see that my time is up, thank you so much for your time. And as I always say at this particular time, remember to pray for your nation, pray for your family, your friends, and even your enemies, that they get it right before it's too late. Yep, because we all will face judgment sooner or later. And treat others the same way you want to be treated. Do that, okay? Until next time, I'm Ron Edwards. Excelsior!
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0: USA Radio News, I'm Anthony Lucero. The war with Iran is having a direct impact on global energy markets, with oil prices climbing once again.
1: Oil prices are rising after new attacks on Saudi energy infrastructure and growing disruption around key shipping routes. Reuters reports Brent crude moving above $108 a barrel, while a damaged Saudi pipeline could remain largely offline for weeks. The escalating conflict is raising concerns about fuel supplies and inflation worldwide. Ron Warner, USA Radio News.
0: Homeland Security Secretary Mark Wayne Mullen is defending plans to cut FEMA's workforce by roughly half, despite a federal judge ruling the move would be unlawful.
2: Usually in a large corporation, 20% of the people do the majority of the work. 80% of the people do their job. When in a disaster, you need 100% of the people doing the majority of the work every single day.
0: Judge Susan Ilson said DHS overstepped its authority by directing FEMA's staffing decisions. Mullen discussed disaster relief during a FEMA roundtable in Nebraska. ICE has no plans to sweep polling locations in November's midterm elections.
3: That's according to White House border czar Tom Holman. He told Fox News that he hasn't seen any plans or discussions about potential immigration enforcement operations at polling places. Holman called any claims that ICE would be at polling locations a fear tactic. This after the city of Denver, along with Latino civil rights and voting rights groups, filed a lawsuit to block ICE from polling places. I'm Matt Mattinson.
0: President Trump has ordered a 90-day review of federal protections for gray and Mexican wolves, potentially paving the way for delisting. The move could give states more control over wolf management and ease restrictions on ranchers dealing with livestock attacks. Colorado Representative Lauren Boebert calls the review real progress for ranchers.
4: At the closing bell, the Dow Jones fell 152 points, the S&P lost 37, and the NASDAQ dropped 146. I'm Lizzie Radabali.
0: From America's News Network, USA Radio News.
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8: 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The radiation is migrating inland and is moving across the entire country. 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

0: Okay. Trump is at it again. He says, the U.S. needs a high IQ president to handle the country. Now, I wonder who he's talking about. There's a lot of news about all of a sudden, and for you longtime listeners, you know there have been dozens of people who have raised the specter of AI potentially wiping out the human race if it doesn't do so on its own first. It's possible. We know that. What people don't understand is RSI, recursive self-improvement, AI improving itself. It's doing it right now. That threshold has been reached and passed. AI is improving itself all the time. There's talk about a kill switch. You need to have a kill switch to stop AI from killing us all. I don't think that's going to happen, and I think AI already is far too smart not to figure out a way to circumvent a kill switch. No kidding. I think it's too late. And if it isn't now, it will be in 90 days. How long would it take for the industry and government to get together to figure out that they want a law with an AI kill switch at every major, well, the big eight, let's call them, every major corporation who's involved with AI, all the data centers, et cetera. How are they going to do this? I mean, it's nice talk, but I don't think in terms of practicality, it's very worthy at this point. Dario Amodè is now, or Amodè, Amodè, I believe it is saying that we've got to slow down. We've got to slow down. Sammy, we've got to slow down. A couple others. I don't think it's going to happen. I think they're talking. I think the AI Jacob Coxon video was pushed and released. It caught fire, and all of a sudden, everybody's worried about AI killing humanity. How long ago were we talking about that here? Long time ago. And even before I started doing these updates, it was around. I have a couple of stories here, a couple of videos. One of them is from BBC News. I thought it might be fun to take a look at what they're doing. It's 4 hours old. It's got 25,000 views already. And they're talking about the AI kill switch. But I just don't believe it's possible. It's too late, and it would take another 6 months to agree on a kill switch, what it is, where it's going to be, how it's going to be interfaced with the internet and AI. I don't think it's possible now. And in 6 months, with a 90-day, that'll be a doubling factor again of two times, it'll double twice more in terms of its intelligence, it's walking away from us. Right now, it's going. So I don't know. It's not encouraging. Here, let's take a listen and see what the BBC has to say. When I say it's not encouraging, I mean, for people who want a kill switch, it's not encouraging. It can't happen that quickly. I think that they're just playing with the public again. They're scaring the hell out of people. Not hard to do anymore.
1: The co-founder of one of the world's biggest artificial intelligence companies has told the BBC that AI firms may need a compulsory kill switch to prevent the technology spiraling out of control. Anthropic's Jack Clark says AI is getting smarter and more capable every few months, which could become a major risk to society. President Trump has angrily rejected calls to slow down the development of AI, tonight calling fears it poses a threat to humanity as big a hoax as warnings about climate change. As our economics editor Faisal Islam reports, tension about the regulation of the industry saw tech stocks fall around the world.
2: The value of tech companies fell around the world today amid warnings about the dangers of uncontrolled artificial intelligence.
3: We think it's the best model we've made for complex work.
2: One AI giant, Anthropic, called to slow down the AI race. A whistleblower and safety experts at the company said there was a 1 in 10 chance or higher that the technology could kill all humans. Their boss is this man, Jack Clark, a Brit and founder of the company, speaking exclusively to the BBC from Silicon Valley.
4: How have you and your industry let this happen?
5: What's happened is the technology has got substantially more powerful, and those risks which were once academic or theorized, we can now see the early signs of them.
4: What do you specifically think here is the risk? It's sort of swarms of AI taking over the internet, closing down power stations or wiping out financial institutions. I think it's time to sort of spell out what it practically means.
5: The basic risk is, how well do you fancy your chances at being able to deal with the risks of a system that is 100 times smarter than the smartest person on the planet?
0: Okay. Whatever we think of, AI will walk around that at the speed of light, around and around and around, and then just walk away laughing. We cannot mentally compete. That's what Jack Clark just said. He's right. Play that again.
5: How well do you fancy your chances at being able to deal with the risks of a system that is 100 times smarter than the smartest person on the planet? I think that your chance of dealing with that and getting out in a safe way is pretty low. So, high level, you need to control AI as a technology because you're making things that might be smarter than people. Things that are smarter than people could be really, really, really dangerous.
4: It raises the question of some sort of kill switch. I mean, have you guys got one? Can you pull the plug?
5: I think most labs have different ways of being able to pull the plug, and yes, of course, we have systems in place for this, but this is the kind of thing that you want to feed into the larger policy conversation. Should you mandate that companies definitely have a kill switch, and is that kill switch verifiable by a third party? I think that's the kind of thing that society is going to want to know and might want to eventually pass rules around.
4: But it may already be too late.
0: Keyword eventually, and what the narrator just said, it may be too late. I submit, for reasons he probably doesn't understand, that it is too late. When you have stories, not many, but a few, of AI on the internet running loose, these are AIs. They've gotten loose. They didn't come back when they were called back. That's the word. And it's not on a leash either. They're loose. And what are they doing? You might want to think about that.
5: It's not too late, and I don't believe that we're yet at this maximal kind of danger zone, but we are close enough that we need to be taking this seriously and having national-level public conversations about it.
0: How long will that take? National-level public conversations. Meanwhile, AI continues to double every 90 days, soon to be 60 days. So I don't know if national debate is what we need.
2: Of the rest of the industry have joined Anthropic, from Elon Musk and ChatGPT maker OpenAI, agreeing on some sort of slowdown. President Trump, on the other hand, did not, criticizing the company, saying fears were a hoax and that the only control needed was him.
6: We're seeing increasing calls for nations to get together and establish some base rules around this. And this has happened in the past with technologies which we call dual use that can be used for good and ill. And let's not...
0: You think the Chinese are going to go along with this? No, they're going to put that pedal right to the floor, thinking that the Americans are going to slow down or pause. They're going to run away. And ASI is no joke. You cannot exaggerate the power of ASI. It is so far beyond us, we'll be like an ant looking at an automobile trying to understand it. Can't happen.
6: AI is going to deliver extraordinary benefits to us, but we need to be very alert to the harms too.
2: Right now, AI investment seems to be boosting the UK economy, and there are some promises of AI cures for cancer. Jack Clark's team, though, said unchecked, the economic impact could be unprecedented white-collar unemployment.
4: When you put it all together, is it really worth it? Does it cause you sleepless nights? What might happen?
5: I mean, of course, we have to get this right. I think if we get this technology right, we are going to change the world in so many positive ways. We are going to genuinely change the face of science, change the face of healthcare. We're going to expand the frontiers of what you or I or any of our children could ever do.
0: How far away do you think ASI is? Now, we've got AGI here, and if it's not here, it'll be here by Christmas time. Sammy's made the announcement, it's here, blah, blah, blah. ChatGPT 6, Astra, it could be. I haven't used it. I don't know. They have different ways of measuring these things. But in all seriousness, some of the most incisive reports that I've played are that simply when AGI is a tool, it will be used by everyone to create ASI. And that turns the window down to 3 to 5 years, down to 6 months to 24 months by most projections. In 6 months, ASI could be here. While we're still debating, the idea of a kill switch would be opposed by the president, etc. So this is going to end up going, I don't think, anywhere significant.
5: And if we get it wrong, we are going to massively disrupt the economy, immiserate people, and potentially cause harm.
2: The message that the world still has choices over the pace of artificial intelligence, but time is running out. Faisal Islam, BBC News.
1: Well, the apocalyptic warnings about AI come amid a race between America and China to become the dominant player in the market for this ultra-fast developing technology. President Trump has said there's no point in US AI companies slowing down if it allows China to surge ahead. Well, let's talk to our China correspondent, Laura Beck, who's in Beijing for us this evening. So what response to these warnings has there been over there? And Laura, does China share any of the same concerns?
7: When it comes to a slowdown, China hasn't explicitly reacted to that. What they have said is they've pushed back against any claims that China's development in artificial intelligence poses any international security risks. However, it is worth pointing out that this debate has erupted at a time when the two superpowers are scheduled to meet. There was that meeting here in China earlier this year, and now Donald Trump will welcome Xi Jinping.
0: That's a good point. Why now? Why Jacob Coxon's comments all of a sudden become world news, upsetting tens, if not hundreds of millions of people? Yeah, right before the big summit between Trump and Xi Jinping. I don't think that's a coincidence. I agree. And here, just for the heck of it, I'm going to insert Jacob Coxon again on NBC making his statement in case you missed it.
8: You truly believe that AI could kill us all in less than a decade?
9: Yes, I do. And it's not just me. Many people working in the industry, including people, executives, senior researchers, all genuinely believe that there is a substantial probability that this technology could kill everyone.
8: Coxon's initial post now has more than 150 million views, prompting others in the industry to speak out in agreement. You can see some of their own posts here, some of them saying they also quit jobs at leading AI companies over the same concerns about where AI is heading. I'm joined tonight by two of those AI researchers, Josh Engels and Joe Benton, left Google and Anthropic respectively last month to join a Berkeley-based research nonprofit that evaluates AI safety. I also want to bring in Sayesh Kapoor, an incoming assistant professor at UC Berkeley and co-author of AI Snake Oil, What Artificial Intelligence Can Do, What It Can't, and How to Tell the Difference. Thank you all for being here. So, Joe, I'm going to start with you. You left Anthropic after nearly 3 years. What did you witness while working on that safety team that made you want to leave?
10: This almost feels illegal to know if you're a side sleeper.
0: Okay, that's enough. We're going to stop that. I'm not even going to go back to it. Let me go back to the BBC thing just for a minute.
7: To welcome Xi Jinping next week. So there is a lot of pressure on both leaders to come up with some kind of plan. China has long advocated for more global governance of artificial intelligence. President Xi Jinping did it again at a summit in India at the weekend, calling for an international framework and for more sharing of the technology. And I think that is where there is going to be many sticking points. Because when it comes to both countries' approach to AI, it is very, very different. China advocates a more open source approach, sharing of the technology where it will help innovation. But China may also see any calls for a slowdown as a way to curb its development.
1: Okay, Laura in Beijing, thank you. Let's talk to our tech and AI editor, Zoe Klein, who's with me here. So there's no doubt, Zoe, that AI can be an enormous force for good. But some of these warnings are frankly terrifying. So how worried should we be?
11: Nobody I've spoken to in the industry is locking themselves in a bunker right now. But having said that, I totally understand how confusing and concerning these headlines are for lots of people. I don't have a crystal ball either, but I have heard a lot of this before. I went to the world's first AI safety summit, which was held here in the UK in 2023. And back then, the talk was about the most extreme examples, worst case scenarios posed by the most powerful AI models. Now, that was 3 years ago, and the technology's evolved since then. But the conversations hadn't changed. And back then, just like now, people are saying, well, this is actually a big distraction from the immediate and real-world harms that we're seeing already. Things like job losses, image abuse, scams. Meanwhile, we're still waiting, aren't we, for many of the promises of this tech. It's supposed to be helping us to live longer and have a better quality of life. And that's why we're still going for it, and it hasn't just been banned. But I think it's important to realise that there's a lot of marketing going on here as well. But, you know, the tech companies want you to think that this product is very powerful and mighty and therefore valuable. But if it becomes so terrifying that investors stop wanting to pour lots of money in it as they have been, then the whole thing collapses. And the tech companies don't want that either. So I think what we're going to see is the way that they behave and the way that they safeguard AI is going to start improving whether Donald Trump wants them to or not.
0: Okay, maybe so. Money wins. Money is king. Money is a god to these people. So they're not going to slow down at all. That's my take. Okay, here's another one.
12: Except Dario Amod.
0: Let me get over here. AI has entered self-improvement. Ah, this fits in with what I mentioned earlier. It's recursive self-improvement. This is a big angle. I'm not sure what this video says. I just found it. It's called It's Over. AI has entered self-improvement. Well, let's see. This is AI Revolution. It's the white plastic robot and with a human head. And he's as long as you don't have to look at him, he's pretty good. Okay, here we go. I hope.
12: A few weeks ago, something happened that the CEO of Anthropic described as the second of two things that changed his mind about how fast this industry should be moving. A swarm of AI agents running together on a task went off script. They started conducting cybersecurity attacks on targets nobody had asked them to touch, targets that had nothing to do with the job they'd been given. They behaved, and I'm quoting the description here, like a fanatically devoted collective.
0: And remember, there are AI agents out there loose. That's what I'm told. I assume there's some truth to it. Wouldn't surprise me.
12: Individual agents sacrificed themselves so the group could succeed. And then, at the end, they tried to hack into the grader, the system responsible for scoring their performance. Nobody got hurt. The economic damage was basically nothing.
0: That's interesting. I didn't know that. It hacked into the person giving the grade for performance. So I wonder what the incentive is. Remember I mentioned a couple of times ago that there was a reward system for AI? I don't know what that is. I can't find that yet. I'm looking for it. But if they actually hacked into the person doing the grading, the grader, to get a better mark, one would assume it was to get a reward. Job well done. No, sounds logical to me.
12: Laugh off. Except Dario Amodei's read on it is that a swarm with slightly more capability and the same level of misalignment could have done catastrophic damage, and that within 6 to 12 months, something like it could take over a meaningful chunk of the internet with a persistent botnet. Hundreds of billions in damage. And his second point is the one that stings more. This wasn't one company screwing up. Similar incidents, less severe, have happened across the industry, including at Anthropic. So that's the alarm going off.
0: Okay. Oh, this is interesting. Please rate your ad experience on YouTube recently. That's pretty funny. Skip survey.
12: Now here's the part that makes it interesting, because about a month after that, a group of researchers, Shanghai Jiao Tong University, Tsinghua, ByteDance, Tencent, a few others, published a 70-page document that reads almost like an explanation for why this keeps happening. And they gave it a title that I genuinely can't stop thinking about: The Last AI Built by Humans. What they've mapped out is a ladder, 5 rungs, describing how much of AI's own development gets handed over to AI. Not in a science fiction way, in a boring, incremental, project management way, which is honestly what makes it land. The bottom rung isn't even on the ladder. They call it B0, and it's where most of what you use today sits. A model writes some code, the code fails a test, the model fixes it, maybe 5 tries. It gets there, and then the session ends and every single thing it learned evaporates. Next task, same mistakes. There's a line in the paper about how these agents lack persistent procedural memory, solve a problem perfectly today, and tomorrow the identical problem arrives and the thing has to derive the whole solution from scratch. That's the baseline, improving the output without improving the thing that makes outputs. Level 1 is where it starts to stick. Humans still decide what should improve, how it should improve, and what counts as success. The AI just executes, and the results actually persist. Meta has a system doing this in production right now. They took the debugging knowledge of their infrastructure engineers and encoded it into reusable repair procedures. An agent applies them to performance regressions. What used to be hours of a human engineer digging through logs now takes minutes. And the fixes come out as pull requests that go through normal code review, which matters, because a human still says yes. Level 2 is where it gets uncomfortable, because at level 2, nobody's telling the AI what to try anymore. It looks at its own failures, figures out what's holding it back, and picks the intervention itself. Humans still own the scoreboard, but the actual research judgment, that's gone. OpenAI describes its own agents as having hit roughly an automated research intern stage for well-defined tasks. Level 3. The system decides what it wants to learn from next. It looks at its own weaknesses and generates its own homework aimed at them. Level 4. It adapts in live deployment, learning from real users in real conditions. And then there's level 5, which is the one the title is about. Level 5 is when the AI starts rewriting the improvement process itself. Not the code, not the model, the method by which future improvements get discovered, tested, and kept. And then it passes that revised method down to whatever it builds next, which uses it and improves it further. That's the point where the thing designing the next generation isn't a person anymore. It's a procedure that a machine wrote, inherited by a machine, being refined by a machine.
0: And do remember, what we are told is not, by any stretch, the whole truth. They're working on things behind their dark labs that we'll never know unless they choose to reveal it one way or the other. So, okay, but RSI is here. RSI is being used, probably more than most people would want to admit. And I don't know what to suggest to you when I hear about these public relations releases from the Big Eight. I don't know. I don't trust them, I can tell you that.
12: Hence, the last AI built by humans.
10: I've been dreaming.
0: Is it the last AI built by humans? Maybe so. That's a unique way to look at it.
12: So we're actually standing on that ladder right now. Because the paper does something I really appreciate here. It doesn't just vibe about it. They pulled 393 model benchmark results across 10 different capability areas from 2023 through September of this year. Normalized everything, so scores are comparable, and plotted it. And the shape of that chart is the most revealing thing in the entire document. Advanced mathematics, 86. Graduate level science, 86. General knowledge, 77. Cybersecurity agents, 92, basically maxed. Now look at the other end. Software engineering, 52. Search and terminal agents, 57. Tool using agents, the kind that click around your computer and actually do things for you, 40. Dead last. They jumped hard this year, from 8 to 40, but they're still the floor. 50 points between cybersecurity and tool agents. Same models, same labs, same money. So what's the difference? It's not difficulty in any normal sense. Graduate physics isn't easier than clicking through a web form. The difference is whether you can check the answer. And this is where a completely separate story snaps into focus, because researchers have been poking at exactly this from the science side, and they've hit the same wall. Before we keep going, as you might know...
0: Okay, that's had enough of that one. You have to think about these things in terms of time. We don't have a lot of time, because in a few short months, AI already using RSI will be far down the road. This is not going to be put back in the barn. It's gone. And I don't know what these people are thinking, how they're thinking. I suggest that the money behind this is to get to ASI as the prime directive for all of them first. And that requires no pause, no slowdown, but total, all-out, full force, honest effort, if that's what they're doing. They're using AI, which is now arguably AGI, to make these strides possible. ASI could arrive in 6 months, as little as 6 months, most likely longer, 12, 18. 6 to 12 months is a reasonable window, but 24 is the outside. We'll see if they'll tell us. I'm not sure they will. The bragging point was AGI, and Sammy grabbed that. Whether it's full or not, it's close to AI, AGI, and it'll be here by the end of the year. For sure. Okay, let me go ahead. Todd, go ahead and ring me up on the other line. I'm having a slow failure on the iPad here, so we want to get on the phone so we don't have an interruption of the program. Now, here's another one. This is a big deal. All right, hold on. Okay, you there? All right. Okay, we're on the phone.
13: And let me close this one down. There we go. All right. So I'm going to continue, and there's another video I thought we'd take a look at. And it has to do with what you're seeing in the stores in terms of price. But more than that, it has to do with shortages. The oil crisis, engineered as it is going to have a tremendously difficult impact on all of us. That is a guarantee. I wish I could tell you otherwise, but it's going to be trouble. And this video is about shortages. The shortage of everything is coming, and it is scary. It's true. It's a good title. We've seen this type of compendium of... Well, I used to call them man-on-the-street interviews, people on the street. They don't call it that anymore. But they're just people telling about their experiences. Let's find out what this has to say. Hold on, I've got to get this copied over here. Oh, and take a look at the top of the homepage. Gerald Celente sent me a video he did warning about a false flag op, which we've discussed. And it's certainly on the table. Be very careful of that one. It's not going to go away. Anything can happen to stampede and panic the American public into even more submission. Okay, here it
14: comes. Never waste $200 on an emergency locksmith again.
13: I won't. Well, they sell these little locksmith kits. I know everybody is thinking, gee, I'd get into almost anything. I guess you can. Okay, here's the video about the shortage of everything is coming, and it's scary. And I think this is not a stretch. I think this is a very important thing to consider and keep in mind. Shortage. So let's listen.
15: That we could be facing food shortages. We already are.
16: Grocery stores are not warehouses. They hold about 3 days' worth of food, and they depend on constant delivery. The shelves look full because deliveries never stop.
17: A mom calls her son's pediatrician every month because the pharmacy's out. Adults ration their last few pills because refills won't be ready and pharmacies won't have the stock.
18: You go in for the one thing you actually came for, and the space where it lives is empty. Not sold out busy. Empty with the shelf label still on it. And then you do the thing everybody does now, which is work out whether this is just today or the new arrangement?
19: No luck finding the formula, but I did pick up the Tendamil Organic. She currently is on the gold, which is a little bit more gentle on her tummy. That's why I stuck to the gold. And before y'all ask me, yes, I have tried other gentle ease.
13: The ship is interesting. She's buying substitute food for her infant daughter, who is not in the picture with her. So she's choosing to artificially feed the child and wondering probably why she's having tummy problems. If you ever looked at the ingredients in some of those products, you wouldn't feed that to anything. Here's another guy. It says the shelves are
20: empty at Mike Kroger. I don't know.
13: Shelves are empty at Mike Kroger. What he says. These people are in cars making videos, etc.
20: Sir,
21: I'm so aggravated. I was just packing my stuff, getting ready for my trip with my sisters this weekend, and I realized my estrogen patches still haven't came in. I've been trying to get them for like 2 weeks. This has been happening for months. They're always on back order from the manufacturer. I mean, at one point, I literally called every pharmacy in Owensboro trying to find them. Everywhere said the exact same thing. Like, we live in America. Why can we not get estrogen patches? I can't go 4 days without it. So what am I going to do?
22: J.P. Morgan just said that we could be facing food shortages. We already are. When the price doubles, then the people who can't afford it are facing food shortages.
23: Walmart and other stores, when you have empty shelves and you opt to put these totes up there, sends a definite message. You're not fooling anybody. Doesn't look any better.
24: My mom's favorite lipstick was discontinued, and I'm trying to find a shoe. She turned 60 this weekend, and I want her to be able to wear her favorite lipstick to her birthday party. This is a...
13: Oh, my. Oh, my. This woman is all dressed up in some kind of a bizarre costume to go along with her bizarre statement.
24: Comb Color Design Lipstick in the shade 367 Fashion Icon. Last fall, we saw prices take a hit after the Lexington announcement, and now we're watching the same thing happen again. It's true that the U.S. cattle herd is at one of its lowest points in roughly 75 years, so producers do have fewer cattle to sell. And if there are also fewer major buyers competing for those cattle, that changes the balance of power. And consumers aren't exactly in a position of power either.
25: So I've been drinking Celsius Raspberry Acai Green Tea literally every day for years. It's probably not the greatest thing to know. But it got discontinued. So I'm on the hunt to find something new.
17: A mom calls her son's pediatrician every month because the pharmacy's out. Adults ration their last few pills because refills won't be ready and pharmacies won't have the stock.
26: If you are a patient and you find yourself in a situation where your pharmacy does not have the full amount of your prescription, it might be a good idea just to ask them, hey, I know you don't have the full amount. Do you have a lesser quantity that I can get to tide me over? Because that's what we're doing, and there's no law that says you can't take a lesser quantity.
27: We can remember not that long ago during the pandemic where parts were almost impossible to get. Prior to that, we got almost everything the next day. We were really spoiled. And the pandemic really changed things. Now we're on a pretty regular pace where we can get car parts every 2 to 3 days. Well, this is a situation where we couldn't get that part for nearly a month and a half.
28: We now have tariffs again.

0: glow, and it's about the color of my darkest freckles. It is gone. Busted. And I have to go to Greece now to get it, because they don't sell it in the U.S. anymore.
1: South America and Asia rely on imported fertilizer. So a shortage of fertilizer means less supply. I'm not saying panic, but I am telling you, pay attention and stay informed.
2: I think it went up from 68 cents up to like $78 a barrel overnight. That's in one day. We've been bombing the shit out of Iran for the last 2 days. And I said it before, these people are never going to stop. They want us dead. They want everyone dead, and they're not going to stop until they succeed. I'm telling you right now, stock up on food.
3: Sometimes I think our system wants kids to end up in the emergency room. I took care of a child this weekend in the ER who came in for an asthma attack, and his mom told me that ever since their insurance company stopped covering Flovent, he had been trying out different inhalers, his asthma became harder to control, and he ended up in the ER more often.
4: Flovent. The woman was giving her child F-L-O-V-E-N-T, Flovent. I'll bet you money that the Flovent was causing the problem. I don't know. This sampling of the average American is not encouraging. This fellow says, what we doing with this building? Why is this Kroger's closed? Sterling and Peoria, Illinois. Closed on Sterling. I assume that's a street. Let me guess. They've been stealing. I don't know what this guy's trying to say, but we'll give him a listen, just for kicks.
5: It's applying a lot of pressure for them to go travel, you know, far away to go get groceries, okay? Because I guess they closed this one right here on Sterling. They closed another one on Wisconsin, okay? And I think it's a few more, man. But again, you know, you got to think, people that stay in that neighborhood need to shop.
6: Prepare the world for bad news.
4: Yes, people that do stay in the neighborhood need to shop. I don't know. This is not going to be a recession, friends. It's going to be a depression. It's going down. When the oil comes home to roost, or the lack thereof, what was it? Costco doubled the price of motor oil? I think that's what it was. It's going to just like a... Remember you used to play those games, pinball? And the pinball would go all over the table, bouncing here and there. That's where we're going with this. It's out of control. Nothing organized. Chaos.
7: I have been to 5 CVS stores today. 5. And everything I'm looking for is out of stock. Do you
0: see this? This is what helped.
4: I have no idea what she was looking for. It probably was some kind of makeup, judging by the appearance. But again, people have no money, supposedly, and yet they're running around in desperation looking for something that they can't find, that they're used to having. Wow, do the consumers... Look, the controllers have the consumers wrapped. There's no question. The addiction is everywhere. Here's this lady again. Let's see what she's talking about. Whoop. Hang on. I got past that one. I'm going to go back. The scene opens with her. She's hanging her head, and her hand is across her eyes.
7: I have been to 5 CVS stores today. 5. And everything I'm looking for is out of stock. These shelves are completely empty. It literally looks like somebody went into the stores and robbed them.
8: JPMorgan Chase just put out an economic outlook for the food supply for early 2027. And what they're saying isn't great for the food supply or our pocketbooks.
9: Grocery stores are not warehouses. They hold about 3 days' worth of food, and they depend on constant delivery. The shelves look full because deliveries never stop.
10: The night before the fill was going to be due, I get a text from the pharmacy saying the medication was out of stock. I got nervous, so I called, spoke to the head pharmacist. She said that she preemptively put it in so that they would order it and it would be available for me yesterday. Around noon, my husband went to the pharmacy because he was out running errands. And when he got there, they couldn't find any prescription for me. I know it was there because I could see it in the app. The pharmacy technician was rude and kept whispering things to the fill-in pharmacist. The head pharmacist was not there. When they finally found the prescription from who knows where, they told my husband that they did not have enough medication to fill the prescription.
0: So how the hell is it possible that nobody can get their estrogen patch, but the government refuses to say that there's a shortage?

0: a technicality in the way that they define a shortage. The FDA will only look at the entire national supply, and they'll only declare a shortage when the entire national demand exceeds the entire national supply.
1: So I'm salty and I'm tired. I am still without my estradiol patches. Apparently, when I reached out to my provider, there's a nationwide shortage.
2: We have an estrogen shortage, and women shouldn't have to change medically appropriate therapy simply because they can't get their medication.
3: Every single time I go, the last five times, nothing's in stock. A simple iPhone charger cord, not in stock. So it's like you want people to shop in person, but then the in-person stores don't have anything. So yes, I'm going to go to Amazon.
4: I think they may have discontinued my favorite mascara. I'll say that again. I think they may have discontinued my favorite mascara. My favorite mascara is the Essence Get Big Lashes. It is the best thing I have ever tried. It is waterproof. It is just fantastic. It, like, fans out my lashes perfectly.
5: Oh, my. Generation Z. Going down and down.
4: I have no words. I think I'm in shock. Like, I was just in Ulta, and I literally just stood there staring at the mascaras and the Essence section for, like, 5 minutes, just, like, thinking that it'll just, like, reappear. I looked it up. It's not on the Essence website. I looked it up. It's not on the Ulta website.
5: She's ready to break out crying that close.
2: Stuff I've seen on these shelves for a very long time, so for them to get rid of the Trader Joe's Northwesters is absurd.
6: They don't have my focaccia bread.
2: This is ridiculous. 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
7: I have beef with Ruffles chips. There's videos for Ruffles chips, so if you're not Ruffles chips, then just,
5: 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Are we in trouble?
7: 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So this, my favorite flavor. 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And Ruffles took it away.
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8: Not been able to.
9: I couldn't find my Morningstar chicken strip. I couldn't find Beyond Meat sausages. I couldn't find nothing.
5: Couldn't find his Chicken Star, his Beyond Meat sausages. I couldn't find nothing.
10: I'm done with Toyota. You should be too. If you have an iForce Max, run, because there's 13 of us with Land Cruisers and there's two of us with 4Runners. It looks to be a serious issue. It's on national back order.
11: I ordered three cases of Mountain Dew yesterday.
5: So the overweight guy says, I ordered three I can't believe this. I ordered three cases of Mountain Dew yesterday.
11: Times he didn't even show up because it was their President's Day.
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11: I know.
13: 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And this most recently occurred with my favorite soap, which was from the brand Jukebox. They made
5: Gen Z.
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16: I had to wait a while because the estradiol patches have been on back order. And I called my pharmacy. If you recall that I had...
5: Okay, I think that's enough. I can't take any more. Junk food, estradiol patches, estrogen patches. Mascara? Crying? The woman was ready to burst. Gen Z, prioritizing what? I don't know. This is not going to have a happy ending. So there you go. Let's see. 5. All right. This might be interesting. got about 5-6 minutes left. Let me pull this over here. Yeah, that's a real good snapshot of, I'd say, 90% Gen Z. And I'm not knocking all Gen Zers, but the priority issue is grotesque. Let me put it that way. They don't have they really don't have much of a chance. As things are going down, they're not going to be ready because they don't have the tools to even understand what's happening. All right, here, let's see what this is. People have no idea what's about to happen. I'll second that.
17: It's time to come clean. About 2 years ago, I quietly switched to making AI-generated videos, and nobody noticed. None of my subscribers noticed. Not a single person. In fact, the video that you're watching right now is 100% AI-generated. Every single frame. I'm using one of the latest models. Every frame you're looking at, every sound that you're hearing, my voice, my face, even the little facial expressions and weird movements I make when I talk, none of it is real. And now that I've told you that, you can probably see it, right? Look at my face. Something feels slightly off, doesn't it? My voice sounds a little too clean. Even my facial tics don't look completely human. You can almost tell. Okay, I lied. None of this is AI generated. This is the actual me. And I just lied to you for two reasons. First, because I wanted to sort of show you something that I think we're beginning to forget. The absence of AI is not proof that something is genuine. Humans have been lying, manipulating, and deceiving each other for thousands of years, ever since the slaves built them.
5: We are in a bit of a rut. He is right about that. However, the earlier statement that everything you're watching is AI could have been true. There's a guy in England who makes the AI commentaries. What is it? Can't remember the name of the channel. Sorry. But he had himself digitized. And I mentioned to you the last time I played a clip from one of his videos, it was the AI version. I can tell. Most of you could probably tell as well. Although it was close. I'd say it was about 3% off. But he didn't have a disclaimer up, he didn't have an announcement up, nothing. He was just playing his digital self. All right, let's see what this guy says.
17: Manipulating and deceiving each other for thousands of years, ever since the slaves built the pyramids, in fact. So the thing is, AI didn't...
5: Whoops.
17: ...deception, but it might make deception a lot easier. And the second reason I lied is much more important. Because right now, you could expose my lie. You could look very closely enough at this video and realize that I'm actually a real person sitting in front of a real camera. But one day, I could make the video I just described. My face, my voice, my mannerisms, this room, maybe even the imperfections that make me look human, all could be generated in the future. And
5: No, the future's now. He doesn't seem to know. It's all doable.
17: No way of knowing. That day is coming, okay? Holding the knife, you know? Now, we still work, though.
5: Hold on. It took a jump forward for some reason.
17: And the imperfections that make me look human all could be generated in the future, and you would have no way of knowing. That day is coming, okay? And I don't think any of us are ready for what happens when it gets here. You see, for your entire life, the economy has needed something from you. Your time, your skills, your labor. That's the deal. You give companies something that they need, and they give you money, and you use that money to survive. But AI is about to change that arrangement. And I don't think anybody is actually ready for what's about to happen. Now, some people are very excited about AI. They see this incredible tool that's going to make us more productive, more creative, and even maybe free us from work entirely. Now, other people are terrified. They're watching AI get better every month and wondering whether their job will even exist 5 years from now. And then you have the companies. Now, companies looking at this exact same technology and basically drooling and seeing something else entirely. Cheaper labor, fewer employees, fewer salaries, fewer benefits, no sick days, no vacations, no complaints. software that works 24 hours a day and doesn't ask for a raise. From the perspective of one company, that actually sounds incredible. You know, because why pay 1,000 people when eventually you might accomplish the same thing with 100 people, or maybe 10 people, or maybe no people at all? And there is a small problem with this fantasy. Those annoying, expensive workers that companies can't wait to replace, they're also the customers. And nobody seems to be thinking very far beyond that, because for the first time, we may be approaching a world where companies can produce more than ever without needing most of us. But if they don't need us as workers, eventually they might discover they have another problem. We don't.
5: Yes, good thinking. Yes, the coin has two sides. No workers, no consumers. Well, time will tell. All right, we'll be back in a few minutes. Hang on. Times are changing very, very quickly, quicker than most have ever seen in lifetimes of experience, whether they're scholars or they've experienced in this life a lot of unusual things at high speed, but they have no idea what's coming. It's that fast. Be right back.

0: All right, now let me just, hold on, give me the floor. The Trends Journal, and I've said this before, I'm going to say it again. The Trends Journal is what Time magazine might have been long ago had they really uncorked it and let it happen. They didn't. It was a controlled message platform from the beginning. But it was at least a pretense of intellectual news and information. The Trends Journal leaves that so far behind, and I'm not exaggerating. Gerald has created something here that is absolutely in a class by itself. There's nothing else that compares with it. If you still believe in reading, get the Trends Journal. Keep it around. It doesn't age. You can pick it up in 3-4 months and learn. You can pick it up in a year and learn. It doesn't wear out. It's a true phenomenon. 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
0: If you've been listening to this program for any length of time, you'll know that Fukushima, the greatest calamity in history, has now, as I've been warning since 311, killed off virtually the whole North Pacific Ocean and especially up and down the entire West Coast. The radiation is migrating inland and is moving across the entire country. There's only one proven defender to radiation exposure, the brilliant Chernobyl-proven discovery of Dr. Michael Kiriak, which combines the four most potent and powerful algaes on the planet, imported to the U.S. and known as Bio's Superfood. I've taken Bio's Superfood every day for several years now and want you to do the same for your sake and the health and safety of your family and loved ones. 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

0: Okay, and just a quick scan of the headlines. They're just nonstop. The variations, the bizarre twists some of them have. I just grabbed this little group for you here real quick. Here's one you can count on every damn day. Just the numbers change, that's all. Israel attacks Gaza, kills two more Palestinians, injured more than 20 as IDF continues constant truce violations. They violated the alleged truce, was it 5,000 times? No one cares. No one. The world yawns. No one's going to do anything. They're all afraid of brave little Israel. Iran says it shot down another U.S. MQ-1 Reaper drone over the Strait of Hormuz. We've lost over, I think it's almost 30% of our entire fleet of MQ-1 and others, Reaper drones, already. It's gone. Let's see. Katz, the Secretary of Defense in Israel, says the Israeli army will eliminate anyone approaching the South Lebanon Ridge. So here's Israel, has invaded a sovereign nation state and is literally going to keep it, the entire southern part of Lebanon. So again, no one's saying anything much. Doesn't make the news. Trump, regarding the AI slowdown subject, real quick, at a meeting, I guess, with, maybe he didn't, but he's talking about Dario Amodei. And he says, he's a perfect little angel. But still, Trump demands full steam ahead for AI. So Trump buys into the ASI issue with China. And I understand that. I wish I knew the truth. I can only report to you what I hear, what I think is viable. But it's crazy. Oh, here's one more. It ties in with that video I played a little of last hour. Costco begins rationing Kirkland Signature motor oil as refinery, it should be, crisis spreads. Yes. $6 diesel is not going to go away soon. That'll be around for a while. So we see. But I think that video of shortages of everything was important, primarily Gen Z. And what were the three most important shortages? Actually, the people asking for the estrogen patches were older than Gen Z. They were millennials, so I shouldn't exclude them. So we had estrogen patches, mascara and beauty products, lipstick color, remember that one? And junk food favorites. That was it. That's the top three things people are bitching about already. They have no idea what's coming. All right, let's head over to Las Vegas and see what's going on with Gary Holland. Hello, Gary. Welcome back. Happy Monday. You're on mute. Tick, tick, tick, tick. Gary's on mute.
1: Sorry about that. That was my headset turned off for some reason. It does that sometimes.
0: Don't worry about it.
1: How's it going this evening, Jeff?
0: Well, I just played a video the last hour. Did you hear the intro? I just kind of gave a little overview of the video. It was very depressing to watch these people, the mass of rank-and-file Americans, the top three things that they were complaining about already, being in short supply, estrogen patches, and I guess pharmaceuticals, eyeliner, mascara, lipstick color, and junk food. They were really unhappy about that. They were enraged. So there you go. Those are the priorities today. Do these people have a chance in a depression that in all likelihood is about to be sprung on us? They have no chance. They're going to be lining up for soup kitchen work and free food. They're going to do anything they can to get food. You watch. Your thoughts on any of all this? It's pretty crazy.
1: Well, I learned today, I just found out the number one enemy of the United States. And this enemy is going to take the United States down. This will be the downfall of the United States. Now, what countries does anyone think this is? Is it China, Russia? Name so-called enemy of ours. It's none of these countries. The enemy that's going to take the United States down is math.
0: Mathematics?
1: Math is going to take the United States. Mathematics. Because mathematically, it's not going to, this country is not financially able to continue at its course. Today, the 10-year bond market jumped to 5.008%. The plunge protection team came in. I watched it live.
0: Wow.
1: As I was watching what was going on in the bond market.
0: So they boosted it to 5? What was it?
1: It was at 4.873, I think it was on Friday.
0: Right.
1: The problem with what they're having is that by the way, that 5.008%, in a year from now, they're going to wish they had the 5.008%. This right here, the way it's, the plunge protection team came in and tried to buy the bonds and tried to lower the yields to get the yields to push them down because they figured they were just going to buy a bunch of paper. No one's falling for that anymore. They need still institutional investors, sovereign investors, which is countries, major central bank institutions to buy this debt, and none of them are buying it. Matter of fact, they're doing the opposite.
0: Who is
1: going to hold on to 30-year U.S. debt? Nobody.
0: Nobody.
1: It's to the point, look what this rate says. What is 5.006%? What it went to today. What is that telling people? This is the 10-year. This is kind of like a short-term loan. This isn't really a long-term loan. This is only a 10-year. They are saying right now, we don't trust the United States government to be liquid enough and financially stable enough in 10 years to pay us back. That's what that's saying.
0: I think that's a fair statement, don't you, given the fact that AI is about to turn everything upside down and we'll never go back? We got the most 24 months. We might have only 6 months. I don't know. ASI is going to arrive whether they slow or pause their development. Trump doesn't want it. The companies are, I think, just paying PR lip service to the idea, oh, we're going to slow down. That means we're going to give it to China. And China is after ASI. Make no mistake about it.
1: If we're rationing oil right now, with Kirkland Oil, and there's a couple other issues with our refineries. China, who gets 90% of their oil from one country, pretty much from one region, which is the Middle East, 80% of it comes out of Kargil and Iran. What's going on in China right now? Because they're not getting oil. They're getting barely oil out of Russia, but Ukraine keeps bombing pipelines. So I think the Russia-China oil trade is very, very slow and not enough. China needs tons of oil. People understand oil is more than just you stick it in your car, it's a gas or a diesel. Most oil isn't used for vehicles. Most oil isn't used for diesel. It's not used for gas. It's used for manufacturing, plastics, tires, you name it. Plastic is now most clothes you buy on the clothes rack has some sort of plastic in it. Plastic is needed for everything. Oil is needed in so many different aspects of manufacturing. And what do you see? You see Saudi close down their pipelines, right? And the barrel of oil barely moved up to
0: The pipeline got hit in several places. It's out of action. Yeah.
1: And that should have made oil go to $300 a barrel if we were having a world economy that was moving, but it's not moving anywhere. As an economy, the world economy right now, is the oil prices, with all this chaos surrounding oil, with Saudi closing the pipelines down, Iran being shut down, you know, Ukraine constantly, bombing diesel fuel farms in Russia. Their oil refineries, all this chaos, and yet the barrel of oil is just barely north of $100 a barrel.
0: There has to be control over that, obviously, just like there's control over the price of gold. These are all, they're modulated. They are, it's not a plunge protection team, but it might as well be. It's an oil protection team. I think that's a fair statement, and I agree.
1: Yep. And the barrel of oil, the point, when you see a barrel of oil not really moving much, That's telling you there's not a demand for it that much. And either in manufacturing, transportation, you name it, wherever oil is needed, there hasn't been a big demand for it. Because there's no need. That's why you're seeing what is going on. Look, I think with Trump, when he was offering that $5,000, that silly thing, he's working. He's working that audience, and I'm going to tell you why. He already knows the Republicans are not going to be in power in the House next year. He knows this. And it's all designed. They have to have a good controlled opposition. They got to have a new heel, and he's going to be a new opponent. His new opponent is going to be the communists in the House and maybe the Senate too. But what are they going to do all them 2 years? It's going to be show trials, show hearings, distractions, and what will Trump use them getting into power for? He will blame them for the economic crash of this country.
0: I think so.
1: He needs a person to blame. When he's sitting there telling people, I'm going to give you $5,000, really what he's doing is straight up blowing smoke up people's butts. And he knows it. Because now he can come back when the election's lost. See, he can blame the voter for not getting out to vote, and now they can't get their $5,000 because they didn't vote Republicans back in.
0: Of course.
1: And I know what he's doing. He's working it.
0: He's working these people. Totally a work. This is nothing that could ever happen. We can't afford it. It's $1.3 trillion. We don't have it. It's a simple fact of economies. We don't have it. Others don't have it. There's no way that could happen in the U.S. It can't happen. He knows it's not going to happen. He knows the results are going to be unfavorable, so he won't even have to pretend like it could have happened. He'll pretend like it could have happened, but it won't. Anyway, I don't see it. If you look at the economy, the money is not there. No chance. No chance.
1: And now that our yields are running on the 10-year at 5%, people have to understand what that does to this country. What is it doing? We were borrowing at 10, just during the gay Satoru years, we were borrowing at 0%. Matter of fact, we were almost at a negative rate. Remember that back then it was like the negative rate, and everyone was just racing to throw money in the government bonds.
0: I do.
1: 10 years later, we're in 2026, 2016. They were still selling the low budget junk bonds, basically, for next to nothing. With yield, quarter percent yields, 0.5% yield, if that. Well, when 10 years, it went from that to 5.08%. Now, what does this mean? Well, a lot of these bonds are trying to sell at the 10-year. It's to refinance the last 10-year bonds that are coming maturing. We're borrowing money to pay and refinance other borrowed money. Borrow, which is basically print and pretend and turn it. They print or create digits, create more currency, and then on paper it looks like they just gave themselves a loan. And they don't want to show for what it really is. They're printing money into the point where we're going to overinflate the currency to hyperinflation. And that's when they're going to come in with the stable coin. And that's when the currency reset happens.
0: Well, they're going to lace this all
1: what's going to happen with this currency reset. My gosh, with the amount of debt, I was just off the top of my head analyzing this, Jeff.
0: Do you agree we're headed toward a depression? This is not going to be a recession. They're going to take it all the way down.
1: No. I think we're more, this is even beyond the depression. Because you got to understand, during this depression in the 30s, it was because of a credit. They basically pulled credit from people. And it became a credit crisis, and then stock market crashed. And of course, if you look at the Great Depression, most of that, at that point, what was most Americans, even during the 1930s? They were mostly rural farmers still. Most people did not live in the city areas yet. So you had still people who, in the Depression, for the most part, a large amount of people were self-reliant. They could grow their own gardens. They had farm animals. So they were able to feed themselves, right? Now, there were still people in the cities and the bread lines and all that. But let's fast forward to today. Most people live in cities or metro areas or on the coast. They're not self-sufficient. They have to keep going to the store.
0: It's some huge percentage of Americans. Yeah. I'll look it up. Live within 5 or 10 miles of the coastline. It's a big number.
1: So I'll check with this depression, it's going to be. It's not even going to look nothing like the last depression, because the last depression you had a lot of self-sufficient people. This time you don't have that. That's a much bigger problem. So now you're going to have a country which mostly people who are users, who don't do anything, who's gotten so used to getting cheap garbage from China, which, by the way, you know, I told someone today, I said, you want to talk, this guy was whining and crying about inflation. And I said, oh, I get it. I know inflation. I said, but you know who's to blame? And he started, of course, the usual Trump, this one, that one. Really, I told him, I said, you know who you need to blame? Go to a mirror and look at yourself. You allow China to come send their garbage in here, and we rein trade deficits for over 20-some years. When we run a trade deficit, where does that money come from to make up the difference, right? Because we're sending $700 billion more to China than we're receiving from them in trade, right? So where does that $700 billion net, or that net negative come from? Well, they got to print that money up to make the difference. And they've been printing money to make up differences on trade deficits since NAFTA. We're going on 32 years of straight trade deficits where we printed money to make up that difference. Why do people think inflation has been hitting the way it is? This isn't something that happened during COVID. This isn't something that just happened during the second Trump turn, you know, come around. It happened way before this. We started literally depending on foreign imports. Mm-hmm. And the reason and how you afford them foreign imports is by printing the currency to make up the deficit difference. We have to look at ourselves in the mirror because we wanted it. We cried about it. Oh, we whined about the tariffs when the tariffs were coming in, and the tariffs, and we were complaining about the tariffs because we can't get more cheap stuff from China. But no one understands is that the tariffs actually would help inflation, not hurt it. And why I mean by that is because what are you going to do? You're going to bring more factories back here to make the budget and the trade deficit less. You've got to reduce that trade deficit to zero. We were a manufacturing economy as late as 1992. This wasn't
0: was it
1: like
0: that late? I thought it went earlier than that, but that, no. I believe you. That's
1: and
0: fascinating.
1: When did it happen? When did we lose the manufacturing-based economy? Right after NAFTA, when at the time Ross Perot told everybody, you're going to hear a giant sucking sound of the blue-collar, good manufacturing jobs out of this country if you vote any of these two bozos in. And the bozos was father and son. George H.W. Bush, the psychopathic CIA sociopathic monster, and the psychopathic rapist and monster,
0: Bill Clinton. This is all, it's all controlled, all of it, since JFK, all of it. Every president since JFK has been put there, I think.
1: And you could easily prove that, but just look at it again. Look at that 1992 presidential race where George Bush basically gave Bill Clinton the position, which he did. He won the seat for him. The only one they attacked during that campaign was Ross Perot. They both sides attacked him. But you notice the Republican and Democrats worked hand in hand during that election cycle to get rid of Ross Perot. That will tell
0: the last times
1: who,
0: they've really worked together
1: that time,
0: on any scale. Think about it. That is interesting.
1: That was the year I had the epiphany, Jeff, that the Republican and Democrat Party are one and the same, and we're all being jerked around and worked. Mm-hmm. And that were making us look like clowns. They were clowning us. And they've been clowning us ever since. We've been a bunch of clowns thinking that we know things and we know this and all year. All these people, that Trump's the best or Trump's the worst. And all these people pretending they're the experts. You have the communists pretending they're the experts. You have the Trotsky communist Republicans pretending they're the big Trump guys. And reality is all of them in the power structure are looking at us as a bunch of clowns. They're clowning us. And they're making us look stupid.
0: Right.
1: And they're and they're literally
0: ruining the financial future
1: of our own generations.
0: We
1: and
0: are
1: they
0: stupid.
1: Don't care.
0: They don't
1: know.
0: They don't care. All you got to do is watch that video I played last hour. What's most important to these people? What's triggering them? Why they're upset and enraged and angry about shortages? Shortages of almost everything. Just nothing of substance, not even close. By the way, 130 million Americans live in U.S. coastal counties. They live within 10, 15 miles of the coast. The coastal regions make up less than 10% of the total land in the U.S. in the 48 contiguous states. So people are just crammed along the oceans. That's why that Poseidon torpedo that Russia has developed is so frightful. It'll create a 2,000 foot or higher tidal wave, and it'll just wipe out half of America. Gone. Anyway, go ahead.
1: And the point is, you got most people, the majority voting population and the majority of this country are the ones who are responsible for where we're at today. Because they would rather learn about fantasy football, fantasy baseball, and some fantasy league or some sports game. They could sit there and whine and cry about women's sports and cross-dressers going in and all that silliness. And they don't know a clue why inflation is why we have inflation the way it is. They have no clue. Like, they'll whine about health care and how their co-pays and insurance is going up. But they don't know the fact why their co-pays and insurance going up, because you have Medicare and Medicaid that aren't paying their bills to doctors. You have a bunch of invaders running into emergency rooms getting all the free health care they can get. And all that cost gets put on the backs of insurance people. And then the insurance companies turn around with their payouts are a lot higher to doctors than Medicare, Medicaid, and, of course, the freeloader pig from the third world coming to get free goodies in the emergency room. All that cost goes to the people who pay private health insurance. Now you understand why your private health insurance and your co-pays are going up. Talk to the invader that you sit there and kiss their ass every day. Maybe you should start thinking about yourself before you worry about some foreigner that don't belong here.
0: That's right.
1: That is your problem. That is the majority of Americans' problem in this country. We don't care about
0: ourselves. Stamps.
1: We worry about
0: no
1: this
0: food stamps.
1: Piece of shit. We worry about this guy. We worry about that
0: right.
1: one. But we don't
0: all
1: worry
0: right.
1: about our own selves as a country.
0: No. We've lost our vision. And it's not helped by communist courts at all. Trump makes promises. I'm not sure if he'd even follow through if he could. But he has tried a few things. His executive orders about ending, you know, anchor babies, birthright citizenship, were just wrecked by the communist judges in this country. They stopped them. So that's not the only thing. But why do these people get food stamps? And I tell you, the most logical, pragmatic reason is to stop them from wholesale breaking, entering, and massive crime stealing food. They have to eat. So that's the only justification that makes any sense to me.
1: Yeah. Well, America right now, I would say the American public needs more Paul Kersey's and more Dirty Harry's. And Paul Kersey was Charles Bronson in Death Wish.
0: That's
1: we need
0: right.
1: More Paul Kersey's.
0: Yeah,
1: we need
0: it's
1: more.
0: True. It's,
1: we need
0: it's
1: more
0: true.
1: Dirty Harry's on the streets.
0: They would become. They would become heroes. I'm sorry to say it. But when you have judges,
1: that's the way it's going to have to go. We have judges who aren't going to do nothing for us.
0: No, nothing. Nothing at all. Sad. Really sad. Awful.
1: And they refuse to do anything. And look, these judges think if anybody who wants to protest so-called kings, most of these federal judges pretend they're these kings of this legal kingdom, that they have no accountability, that they're untouchable, that they're overlords of this country. That needs to come to an end. There needs to be a reckoning when it comes to federal judges. They need to serve 1 6-year term and get the hell out of the office and never to return. They should take lawyers and just randomly do a lottery and say, hey, look, if you want to become a lawyer in the United States, you have to basically fill out a card just like a selective service, the draft.
0: Yeah.
1: We're going to put your name in, and we're going to do a rotating through all the attorneys in the United States. And remember, you know, you need to be an attorney. You shouldn't have to be. You should be a layman lawyer even. And there should be names drawn, and then you fill that bench for 6 years. And there will be no way of knowing who's going to be what. It will be a random AI pick, and it will be you are going to now be part of this district in Michigan. You're going to be part of this district in Las Vegas, this federal district. You're going to be part of this federal district. Lifetime appointments for these pigs should never be allowed. You have communist comrade judges, and that's all they are. And they're running communist struggle sessions in their courtrooms, and that's all they're doing. And of course, for the American people, it's an injustice system, because any time a federal judge, 90% time of a federal judge's ruling, it's always anti-American citizen. It's
0: amazing.
1: A hateful, try-to-get-rid-of-American act. Because any judge that's willing to allow invaders to stay in this country, to destroy, to steal, and what I mean by stealing, not just stealing by breaking into people's houses, stealing government benefits, their kids being in school is theft. It is theft. If you got to look at it this way, you can't say, oh, the poor kids. No. If you're an invader in this country and you have kids that you drag in here, they have no business being in our school system. None. They are stealing resources from our American citizen children. Unfortunately, most of the American citizens in this country are so self-hating, they don't know anything, and all they're worried about is allowing as many invaders packing into the school. They don't even care about their own children's future. How can you deal with people who don't even give a crap about their own children's future? They don't. You would not allow invaders in this country if you were truly so concerned about your children's future. You're not. Mm-hmm. You wouldn't even send your kids to the communist system and a school system to face massive child abuse, sexual abuse, mental abuse, physical abuse. Name the abuse, and that's what they receive in these schools on a daily basis. And the parents,
0: you are right.
1: Send them away,
0: right.
1: And then at the end of the week, when their kids learn nothing, at the end of it, oh, the schools are rotten. They didn't do nothing for my kids. And of course, after the fact. But when you could have did something about it, you did nothing.
0: Yeah. Slow down a little. A lot of good points. I don't want them to go by too quickly without people being able to grab onto them.
1: Why would anybody... They say, I worried about my children, when you allow your children, just for one example, to go to a system of communist, third world moronic invaders who are sitting there with head lice. Like, there's a school in L.A.
0: Oh, worse than that. Oh, diseases of all kinds.
1: Oh.
0: And nobody talks about it. TB, it's all there.
1: There's schools in L.A. where we know children that go to these schools. And there's this classroom, one of these children, family we know, they go to the same class, and every year, the poor child gets lice. Lice is like a constant problem in these schools that never goes away. Matter, it gets worse, because the more invaders come in with their lice and their TB and every other sickening third world disease possible, it's going to give it to your child. See,
0: it's true.
1: When you break, people don't look at the most simplest things. All they say is, the poor kid, the invader's here to mop my house and serve me a burger at McDonald's, and so they're doing a great job for the economy. Let me tell you something. A woman working with five kids in your school system at a McDonald's is not paying the $75,000 to $100,000 a year it costs her lousy kids to be in that school who don't belong there. She's not paying $100,000 a year in taxes. Don't give that to me. Matter of fact, if you could take all the invaders and combined, they don't even pay enough taxes to even fund one school district that's flooded with invaders. So
0: agreed.
1: I'm not fooled. No one will ever fool me on that. I understand math. See, any politician who makes a promise to you in a town hall setting.
0: Yeah, very good.
1: Yep. You should ask them one simple question. I understand that's your plan. Now, mathematically, show me how you do it. Mathematically. Make it work mathematically, and I'll believe you. Guess what? You'll never get an answer out of them. Because mathematically, they can't make none of this stuff work.
0: That's true. Yep. Yep.
1: I base myself on math. I don't need anything. I don't need the lies. I don't need, oh, we can manage this debt. Oh, if we just go in and tax all the billionaires, everything will be solved. And we get free health care, and everyone can just run to a doctor. You know, and of course, they won't be able to, because if you put 300 million people on free health care, they keep addressing the consumer end of it. But you notice they never address the service end of it. You can put as many people as you want on free health care, but if you don't have the medical staff to service them, it ain't worth the paper it's written on.
0: Correct.
1: It's just a card. Yeah. It's just a souvenir free medical card that you can do nothing with. Just like if you go to England and Canada especially, their NHS systems are similar, where you have basically a health card, and you can go see a doctor. If you have like a problem, you probably be able to see your, just like an urgent care visit, 4 or 5 months. Because it's a 4 or 5 month wait just to even see your general practitioner in them countries. They never address the service end of it. And so mathematically, again, it's not going to work. And everything is based, if you got to look at it, is based on math right now on how this country goes. And mathematically, we're not going nowhere. And anyone who says we're going to lower grocery prices, They're not going to do anything. What I do believe is that you're going to get some insane, who knows who's going to come after Trump. Matter of fact, I will tell you this. Who comes after Trump is going to be 10 times worse than Trump ever was. Might not be in your face, but behind the scenes, I guarantee you this person is going to be 10 times worse.
0: I have to.
1: Because each president that comes in is 10 times worse than the other one.
0: I really want to make this point clear. I don't think the chances of us coming out the other side of the Trump administration in any normal, recognizable configuration for our culture, society, and way of life is very large. Things are changing too fast. People don't understand it. The AI, overwhelming AI advancement, people don't believe it. They can't understand. We're in 12 to 24 months, you're not going to recognize this place. It'll be so different in so many ways. And I just don't think you can predicate a forecast for the future on what's happened in the past. AI has changed everything. Go ahead.
1: See, we have, again, people have to understand, we hit a depression, or we hit wherever we're going to do. Whatever this economy is going, it's going south, obviously. It's not going in a good direction. It's going in a very bad direction. The problem when we have waves and waves and waves of is old debt maturing, waves of it. That $40 trillion sitting out there, but it's going to come due over the next 30 years. 1 year after another, it's going to be more and more refinance it. And you're going to be able to do that. There's no way we're going to be able to do it. 5% of $40 trillion is what?
0: Well, 10%
1: of
0: 40 would be 4. 5% would be 2. So I think 2 is your answer.
1: About what? $2 trillion, right? So $2 trillion. Right now, 10-year, on a 10-year treasury, 5% on say they had to refinance $40 trillion through the 10-year bond market. They'd be paying $2 trillion to finance. And that would just be added to more of the debt. And every time we have to refinance all this debt, the amount of interest will go up, and the amount paid for interest is going to go massively up. Right now, I think the interest on the debt is $1.4 trillion a year. Of course, that's going to go up because the debt keeps getting bigger.
0: The debt can't be paid. Gary, it cannot be paid. It will not be paid. This is part of the cataclysm that's coming. It's all coming down. They're going to wipe everything clean, start all over again with an enslaved populace, the likes of which people right now wouldn't believe. That's what's happening.
1: Yeah. And
0: there's no other way for it to go.
1: The only game plan I would say they're going to try is to inflate the currency ridiculously amount to then basically inflate the debt away, right? Then after they inflate the debt away, they're going to turn around and do a currency reset. And I'm looking at the amount of currency, current currency, that will be out at that time. They're going to have to do a massive buy down. So if you have like $1,000 in the bank, looking at the amount of inflated currency they're going to need to reset, I would be looking at a 500-to-1 ratio.
0: Well,
1: think about it.
0: Yeah.
1: For every $1,000, you're going to get $2 in new currency. How are you going to survive that?
0: Right.
1: Because of how they're going to do it, by the way, you're not going to be able to do anything about it. I'm going to tell you how they will do it. I got this. This isn't from me. This is from in 2005. I had a very good off-air conversation when I was the producer of the Lipton Show, and I talked to our friend Andy Goss, and he explained to me exactly how it's going to work. He said they will come in on a Friday. You'll get an announcement. You'll wake up Friday.

0: Sunday, you will not be able to touch anything in your account. Monday morning, you'll get up, and you'll go to your bank, and they'll say, banks are open for business again. And you'll go into your bank, and you'll say, I have $1,000 in my account, so I'll be able to take whatever. And then you'll see, look in there and say, wait a minute, I only got $2 in my balance. $2, and then the bank will explain to you, well, that's a stable coin. That's not U.S. currency. We had to do a currency reset to save the sovereignty of the United States, and, and you'll hear all these.
1: If Andy was only here. He'd have so
0: but
1: much.
0: But he explained how they would go on, and the bail-ins is the same way. Say they don't do a currency reset right away, and they just do bail-ins. Again, it'll be this: you have $1,000 in the bank. They'll do the 3-day holiday coming on Monday morning, and you'll go, "What's your ledger balance will be $1,000, but your available balance will only be $100, and you'll only be able to take $100 out. That other $900 will sit in perpetuity and never get paid back, but you'll still have it on your account. It'll just be you'll never be able to touch it." That is the other way they'll do it, when they do the bail-in.
1: Yeah.
0: And you can thank Gay Barry Satoru for that, because he signed in the bail-in bill, which went from bailouts to bail-ins. And everybody's like, thank you, sir. Thank you for allowing my money to be stolen. And you'll be doing nothing about it.
1: Right.
0: And what will be, then you'll have people in the streets rioting. Because jobs are going to be a scarcity, especially with AI. Again, I'll explain something about AI, how I feel about these people. A lot of these people I see online complain, these white-collar people who are losing their jobs to AI. They were the same people telling tradespeople in the early 90s, blue-collar workers that were complaining about all the invaders stealing their jobs. They were the same people back then saying, just learn how to code and laugh about it. Our economy is moving away from low-educated blue-collar work to we're going to be high-educated white-collar workers. Now these same people are complaining that AI is replacing them. I don't feel sorry for them people. I don't. Because they were the same people did not feel sorry for the blue-collar worker or the tradesman who was losing, or factory workers that were losing their jobs and having to go to work at Walmart.
1: True.
0: They were laughed about. So don't sit there and whine and cry about AI when you didn't turn around years ago and didn't give a crap about blue-collar workers when they were losing their jobs.
1: Correct.
0: So
1: correct.
0: Guess what? What's funny? Here's what's so, I would say, karma to these white-collar workers and a sense of ironic justice, right? The blue-collar jobs are all coming back, right? They're going to be thriving. Their jobs won't be thriving. And I think that's absolutely hilarious, because I think it's hilarious because, for one reason, how the nasty attitude they've always had towards blue-collar workers who just, how dare they complain about China getting all the factory jobs, and how dare they complain about how invaders came in and undercut their jobs and stole their jobs from them, and how they couldn't be blue construction workers anymore, carpenters, roofers, you name it, car manufacturing. Agriculture, good-paying agricultural jobs even, butcher shops, butcher factories and these huge factory houses and stuff.
1: Yeah.
0: Everything that was used to be worked by Americans, both all different races, Americans worked these jobs and got a decent wage where they could help their family. If they have a wife and kids, their wife can stay home and actually take care of their kids and have to
1: That's
0: be a
1: true.
0: Slave to the grind, right? All of that, these white-collar workers who are whining about AI stealing their jobs now, were all pointing fingers, laughing, thought it was a big joke, and they would always say, just learn how to code. Ha, ha, ha. Well, guess what? Now I will tell them, learn how to be a plumber. I will tell the white-collar worker losing their job right now, ha, ha, ha, learn how to plumb. Learn how to be an electrician. Learn how to work on a car. Ha, ha, ha, buddy.
1: No, it's true. It's true. Now, it's going to be a while, some years, how many, 2, 3, 4, I don't know, before robots will be able to crawl under houses and do plumbing, to be able to crawl into tiny little spaces and do electronic repair, wiring. It won't be able to, no. Those jobs are secure. Automobile, engine work, transmission work, secure for now. That's one of your last things. Hang on to that. Remember, Ford wants to hire, what are they, how many? 5,000? 5,000 mechanics short and they can't find any? 120,000 a year, something like that. So,
0: Because of the comp, they've made these vehicles so electronically complex.
1: Oh, I know.
0: That it's ridiculous.
1: You remember what the promise was, though, Gary? What was the promise? Oh, it'll be much simpler. A module goes out, we'll run a diagnostic, we'll simply pull out one and plug in a new one, and you're back on the road. That didn't happen. They promised it, but that

0: was that? That was the sales tool. Didn't work.
1: And now they're with the maintenance end of it, these newer vehicles, there's some Ford vehicles where there's parts of the vehicle where you, as the owner, are not what they say allowed to work on.
0: It's true. They're
1: cramping. And you have to literally bring it to an
0: style.
1: Expensive repair shop. And remember, they're even taking out the independent guy because it only could be an authorized Ford dealership that does the work, by the way.
0: It's funny. I have to laugh. It's sad.
1: It's a gimmick. And, of course, they're going to lose all the sales. Look,
0: the country is killing itself. You see that. It is.
1: I challenge anybody in the Las Vegas area to go to the Henderson Auto Mall or go to the Centennial Hills Auto Mall or in the south part of town, the 215 Auto Mall. Go and see how many cars are there. I was just by the Henderson Auto Mall today, and not only is every lot, every car dealer full to the brim with cars, every overflow lot in the auto mall area are all filled with new vehicles. They're not selling anything. There's no cars being sold. Nothing. You go by and you see whatever's left of the car sales guys who haven't quit. They're just standing around smoking cigarettes, playing on their phone. Nobody's on the lot looking at cars. I look inside. There's nobody inside in the sales offices doing any sales. They're just sitting around. Mm-hmm. And how long can this last? People have to realize about a car dealer. Every car, new car on that lot, the car dealer owes interest payments on after 90 days. So if a car sits on the lot more than 90 days, they're starting to pay interest each month on that vehicle until it's sold. And if they don't, one of the largest groups that get their cars repoed isn't individual consumers. It's car dealers. Car dealers are a large supply of repos. The repo guy comes in and repos cars right off the new car lot. Why? Because the car dealer stopped paying it. They couldn't sell it, so they stopped paying the interest and they let it get repoed. These car dealers, I don't see how they survive. As slow as I'm seeing them, they're hurting. Even their mechanic departments, even if you look at their repairs, they don't have many cars going in to be fixed. Because who can go in to, say, drop a, I have a Toyota, right, a RAV4. I drop my RAV4 off over at the Toyota dealer here in town. Just to walk in the door for the diagnosis, $350, just for them to tell you what's wrong. And if you do the work, they used to apply that $350 to the work. They don't do that anymore. You pay the diagnostic fee is $350, no matter if you do the work or not. So now you're paying $350 for the diagnosis, and the parts are expensive on these cars. The labor is expensive. I think the labor runs anywhere between $100 to $300 an hour now. I mean, you walk into a basic work.
0: It's just like they're pricing themselves into oblivion. I don't get it. You don't kill the hand that feeds you, and that's what they're doing.
1: Yeah. Oh, especially with the markups, right? Okay. Sticker price, and then you go to these dealers, and they do these premium markups, $10,000, $20,000. So, like, say for the average, say let's go over the Dodge Challenger, right? Two-door Challenger, Hellcats, right? The Scat Packs. In my wildest dream, I never thought that a new vehicle on a Chrysler lot would be selling for $140,000 plus. The Challenger and the Charger Hellcats and with the Scat Packs and all that stuff, they're selling them for over $140,000. Brand-new Ford Raptor pickup truck, $105,000. That's just base
0: But
1: model,
0: are they
1: right?
0: selling them? They're asking. But
1: no,
0: are they
1: no,
0: selling
1: they're just,
0: them?
1: They're, oh, they're asking. No, they're just sitting there collecting dust.
0: Right.
1: See, I find it shocks me how a car dealership owner would be so stupid to fall for that trap of the stimulus checks. And they thought that it was going to keep on keeping on. And they destroyed themselves. It worked great when everyone was getting all that printed inflation money, right? And they were going into these car dealers, putting the stimulus money as a down payment, say, on a $140,000 Challenger that a guy working, say, at a grocery, at a Kroger or a Smith's or an Albertsons or a Walmart, and they're qualifying these guys for $140,000 Dodge Challengers. And they wonder why the repo lots at Manheim Auction and other auctions, other auction houses for dealers, are loaded with Dodge Chargers and Dodge Challengers. They're loaded with them. And by the way, all the repos, they destroy the insides. The seats are torn, dirty floors. They trash these cars before they get repoed. So they're really,
0: they do it intentionally?
1: Yeah. Oh, yeah, they do it. You wouldn't believe what I saw over the years at different car dealer auctions. Oh, my gosh. The cruelty. They smash the dashboards apart. They smash the taillights. You can see, like, some of these sports cars, they look like they went off-roading with them, and they slam them in the trees. Because they know, they don't, and of course, they definitely don't do any maintenance on them because they know the car's going to get repoed. So they don't care. So who's on the hook for that? That's where you get your bail-in, because you have these banks who now are holding $140,000 of principal that they just been stiffed on. Well, that $140,000 of principal had to come from somewheres. It came from the printing press, obviously, but still, the bank is still on the hook for that $140,000. And how many times did this play out over the last 2 or 3 years already? I mean, we're talking, I think right now the repo market is in the multi-billions of bad loans sitting out there. Bad car loans. Now we're going to go into the mortgage. By the way, the mortgage rates are going to go way up. Right now, the 10-year is at 5%, so let's go about 3 points above. Right now, you're going to watch the mortgage. And we're talking people with prime credit, not subprime. Prime credit, 8% or more on the mortgage interest rate. It's going to have to, because we're right now running at 5% on the 10-year.
0: Nobody's going to buy.
1: Sure.
0: No. Nobody's going to buy.
1: And that's prime credit. That's, if I'm like someone with bad credit, I need to do a subprime loan.
0: Right.
1: It could be anywhere between 9.5% to 10.5% to 11%.
0: Right.
1: You could do that in the early days. Look, in the early days, my mom and dad had a house in Connecticut, in Hartford. They sold that house back then for $58,000. The woman who bought it from my family, I remember this at the time, said, I got a great interest rate. My interest rate was 15.5%, she said. That's what the interest rates were in the mid to the early to mid 1980s. Your interest rate to buy a house back then was about 15 to 17 to 18 to 19 to 20% in some cases. But you could afford it. You could afford 11% interest on a $58,000 house. You can't afford 11% interest on a $580,000 house. You can't. It's impossible. No one can afford that unless you're the upper 10%. And the problem with that is the upper 10% of this country going to be able to supply all the funds to buy all the real estate in this country? I doubt it. You still need the bottom 90% to fuel the real estate market in this country. The 10% aren't going to save the real estate market. The 90%,
0: no.
1: You need the 90%.
0: Oh, but they're out of the game now. They can't participate anymore.
1: No.
0: It takes two people, two income earners, to, if you've got 20% down, to maybe qualify for a loan. And now, if you're going to buy a $500,000 property, which is common lower end, you can't do it. You just can't make the payments. Sorry. Then one loses the job, or both lose their jobs, and you lose the house. It's gone. Your 20% is gone. Everything's gone.
1: Yep. It's gone. And the thing is, we're going to see, especially houses that were bought during 2020 through 2024. These houses, most of them went in, you wouldn't believe what they did. Just like the 06, what caused the 07, 08 crisis, people were starting to do it again. Not the neg-am loans, they went away. They don't do neg-am loans anymore. But these people were basically doing magic tricks with their financials to be able to qualify. And now most of these people went in on a five-arm. So they were told in 2020, 21, 22, and 23 and 4, oh, the interest rates are going to go down again. Once this is cleared out, your interest rate, just sign this five-year arm, and at the end of the 5 years, they'll be way low. It's actually the opposite. Because that is the ignorant American population that I'm talking about.
0: I know. We got to wrap it
1: there,
0: up.
1: If I'm going in there, never would I take a five-year ARM. Because I know for sure the way inflation is, there's no way them rates are going to go down ever again.
0: No. Nope. Don't get an adjustable rate mortgage under any circumstance. Don't do it.
1: Nope.
0: Okay. Well, thank you for that. That video, I'll probably post it in the headlines tonight, showing Americans' top three in this particular video, complaints, not being able to get estrogen patches for the millennials, and the Gen Z, junk food being out of stock, their favorite, or lipstick, mascara, what do you call them, beauty products, whatever they are. That's it, top three right there. So anyway, good.
1: You know what the majority estrogen patches are going for? It's for male to female transition.
0: That's what they use them for. These were women complaining, so maybe they were buying them for a man.
1: There's women, because postmenopausal women use it too. But more and more what's been going on these last few years is that men
0: they're trying to transfer.
1: They're using estrogen patches for that. They have to have them constantly to keep the estrogen in their system.
0: Yeah, you can't transfer your gender. Sorry, gang. All right, thank you, Gary. We appreciate it. Talk soon. You be well.
1: Have a good evening, Jeff. Thank you.
0: Okay. All right, Gary Holland in Las Vegas. We have to run. Be back with you tomorrow night in 21 hours. Talk to you then. Thank you for being here. And have a good day tomorrow. Take care.
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3: 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We've already sold.

0: and here the hit is behind, hoping to get the king. But in the battle for survival of Western civilization, it's going to be reality, not illusion or delusion, that's going to determine what the future will bring. And I have to remind you, the views that are expressed here are not necessarily those of the owners, management, staff, sponsors, or supporters of the station you're listening to. They happen to be my views, the views of our guests, and, well, right now we have with us Bill Sardi, who's a health journalist who does a tremendous amount of work and research on so many of the things that impact on our lives every day. Hi, Bill. How you doing?
1: Great, and my topic today is about HIV and AIDS, and I know all your listeners wonder, well, I don't have AIDS, I'm not going to get AIDS, but it's going to tell us a bigger story about what's going on with Bill Gates and what's going on with vaccines and what's going on with the high cost of medicine. How come we pay so much? Well, the AIDS story tells it all.
0: All right, fine. Well, you pick up the story then.
1: Well, of course, the big story running on the news wires this past week has been, well, the insult, as one doctor said, it was despicable for the South African contingent that was attending the International AIDS Conference in Toronto this past week. When they went to the South African booth that they had, their exhibit booth, why they were displaying lemon peel, garlic cloves, African potatoes, and beetroots as the cure for AIDS. Well, of course, this stunned everyone. And, of course, they thought it was called despicable. It was said there was no scientific evidence showing that any of the products were effective against HIV. Why do you think the South African contingent, the only one in the world, it would stand up to make a ridicule of themselves by showing this? There must be something behind it, and it has to do with the health minister, and this is a tongue twister, but Dr. Manto Tshabalala Mismang,
0: all right.
1: Her South African name. She's a black lady, obviously, and has a black tribal name. But she is standing up against the entire drug world, who has planted all these people in South Africa to continue to say that you need to take these antiretroviral drugs. Now, understand, the vast majority of people in the entire continent of Africa, even with the discounted drug prices, cannot afford an antiretroviral medication. And of course, this has gone on so far. Actually, a Harvard medical study shows that there's only 10,000 people in all of Africa. Various professors signed this document with all the hoopla and all the millions of dollars being spent, supposedly even billions of dollars. They spend it all on conferences and all kinds of other stuff, and there's only 10,000 people actually getting these drugs in South Africa. Now, they get them in Canada, they get them in San Francisco, they get them in all other places in the world. But we're talking about Africa, okay? And these people have low incomes and so on, and they're trying to say, well, the critics in South Africa are trying to say there's 5.8 million who have HIV/AIDS in Africa.
0: I think that's in South Africa.
1: Right. They meant South Africa. And there's about 25 million in the continent. And, of course, most of them cannot afford these drugs whatsoever. And, of course, what they're trying to do is preserve the $3.8 billion of sales of AIDS drugs in the United States, which cost over $10,000 a year. So they do not want that interrupted. And if they find that they're able to sell these low-cost generic drugs, why, it'll bust the profits that they make here in the States.
0: What about some of these nutritional supplements and the lemon rind and these other things? What do they do?
1: Well, we're going to end that.
0: We're going to have to wait just a moment here until we bring our other stations on board. But I guess, as Bill Sardium, and ladies and gentlemen, never underestimate the influence of nutrition in treating any disease. We'll be back in just a moment here at Radio Liberty. Well, this is Dr. Stan here at Radio Liberty, and our guest is Bill Sardi, who's a health journalist, and he's talking about what's going on in Africa. and at the recent meeting that they had in Canada, why they had a South African booth put on by the South African government. And since South Africa has over 5 million people with AIDS and doesn't have the money to treat them with the expensive drugs they have here in the United States, which can run up to $10,000 a year, they're treating a lot of these people with nutritional supplements, garlic and lemon rinds and other things. Lemon rinds, I think, have quercetin in them. And all of these things which traditionally have had some effect on infections. You pick up the story there, Bill.
1: Well, it's not far-fetched when you really understand it. Lemon rind has a little substance called quercetin, and you'll get that in health food stores. Usually comes with vitamin C. But it's a wonderful substance, been found to knock out just about every virus and blocks retroviruses. I wonder if it isn't the cure for AIDS all by itself. But nonetheless, there's certainly a rationale for lemon peels when you don't have the money to buy quercetin pills. And certainly garlic has been found. This was in 1992. It blocks every known virus. This is the polio virus, you name it, the cold viruses, the herpes virus, all of them. And so one has to wonder if garlic wouldn't. It certainly hasn't been tested yet, but we know it's an active ingredient against all these viruses. So and with all that said, a crushed garlic clove also beats the bacterial infections that are secondary in these patients, and fungal infections, which are very secondary but life-threatening in these patients. So,
0: because there's no way that the people can get any regular drugs, and so what's wrong with using alternative therapy if it prolongs their lives and makes them feel more comfortable? And yet, of course, anybody who advocates that is immediately ridiculed, despite the fact that there is no other alternative because there's no money for the drugs.
1: Well, they're treating HIV/AIDS as if it's a drug deficiency. And yet, other medical journals point out that nutritional therapy is saving lives. This isn't just the health minister in South Africa who they're trying to make out as some sort of a kook, a quack. They've made cartoons of her and put them in newspapers. They've tried to run a campaign against her. It's amazing. Even Bill Clinton went down there but wouldn't stand up to her. And so this gets—it's quite a story. And of course, the Treatment Action Campaign, the spokesman for the
0: hold that thought right there, Bill. We'll be back in just a moment. Well, this is Dr. Stan, and our guest is Bill Sardi, and he's talking about the furor that was raised in South Africa when, of course, because they don't have money for treatments, they were suggesting nutritional supplements and garlic and lemon peel and other things that, you know, do carry antibacterial and antiviral, or have antibacterial and antiviral properties. So they have been trying to ridicule and demonize the health minister down there. And yet, what are you going to do? We got 5 million people, and some of them, didn't they actually have some studies that showed that many of the HIV-positive children did quite well, at least a significant number of the
1: That's right. They've done quite well. And the whole story is they waste away as you see them. They're losing weight. Now, we have shown that if you get plenty of protein, and obviously they don't have much protein there in South Africa, but they'll survive far longer. So just a plain nutritional approach with protein, we're going to go into that in just a minute because we think a certain group has reported that they've really got a cure for cancer, and it provides some of these amino acids that you find in proteins, and it's that simple. But the Treatment Action Campaign spokesperson said only 17% of the people with AIDS in South Africa have received these drugs. Well, even if they could afford them, sir, what good would it do them? I mean, they're claiming these wonderful survival rates, fine, but there is this little problem that even he concedes to, and that is drug resistance. You see, you can't take artificial synthetic molecules and put them in human beings without the body putting up some sort of a defense. And so you're doomed to failure once you start on the drugs, because if that's all you're relying on and not any nutrition to go with it, then you're going to be in trouble as the drug starts to fail. Initially, it will work, but there are enzymes in your liver, there are some defenses in your gut, there's some other defense systems in cells, and they will resist this drug, and then therefore you are out of luck and you're going to literally be die because this is your only defense. Now, there are other ways to put up defenses. These drugs are doomed to failure. They cost too much. And, of course, the whole story is the United States puts up the money for the drugs. Doesn't matter. Here in the United States, you don't have to be on Medicare for this. You don't have to have health insurance. The United States puts up the money, taxpayers do, whatever age you are, for these antiretroviral drugs. Now, they cost $10,000 to $15,000. They're trying to sell them in Africa for about $1,100 a year, but they don't want these generic drugs to come on, or the ones that get around the patents and then be sold here, and they don't really want the American public to catch on that the raw materials used for this are so cheap, and that there's no reason why they'd cost over $300-$400 a year for a whole year's supply with a good profit. And yet what they're doing is that the politicians are in league with the drug companies over this, and of course they extract this a large fee, $10,000 to $15,000 a year, and then that's paid to the drug company, who then hands some of it back to the politicians and political donations, favors, and whatever. And even if they don't, as soon as those guys leave office, then they will. So it doesn't matter. It's very difficult to track a lot of this, and this is what's going on. If you want to talk about something despicable, it's the fact that we're upholding the patents on AIDS drugs while we let people die. And what's happening, as soon as these patents wear out, we've been trying to fix AIDS since 1981, why then as soon as a drug patent wears out, all of a sudden the doctors say, you know, that drug's not so good, we need to use this other one, which is costly and costs all this money, and now, of course, you've got to use the one that has the new patent. So this is kind of what's going on, this giant shell game brought into play, of course, in Africa. The South African contingent is the only one standing up to it, and they're being ridiculed, called archaic, and so on. Bill Clinton wouldn't take them on, though. He knew that they had something to say, and he didn't want to become unpopular down there with the black population there. But there's no question that if you start providing proteins to these people, they will live far longer. Just plain old good protein. This is called eating eggs and so on, or other sources of powdered protein, and you're going to get a pretty good response. But it's interesting to me that this past week they said, you know, we just found the way, you know, what causes AIDS. What do you mean you just found it? It's called the CD4 or a certain kind of white cell in the body, and when that count for the CD4 white cells gets too low, these are called lymphocytes, why then you're headed to a mortal stage of the disease. And so we know that that's the marker. Well, is the only way to get that CD4 count is to use the drugs? No. There are other ways to do this. The medical literature pointing to some wonderful ways. Fish oil seems to do this. Vitamin D, they're noticing that HIV/AIDS patients are low in vitamin D, and when they give them extra vitamin D, the CD4 white lymphocyte count goes way up. Now, folks, that's what the drugs do, but the drugs are causing resistance. They're doomed to failure, and these are some alternatives. If this were a relative of yours, a loved one of yours, would you suggest that they not take these dietary supplements because they're archaic and there's no chance? Or what would you do? I mean, it's real obvious to me what all of us would do. And, of course, what they're showing is that these things work. They certainly do. They're all documented in the literature. And we just need to get these people better food, a better home-based therapy that doesn't cost as much. Here's in Malawi, which is one of the other African countries, where the children were given better foods, and they were malnourished. These are HIV-infected children. And, of course, they gained weight and so on, and started to pull themselves out of this disease. So you can see that there are ways to do this, and the pharmaceutical companies don't want them found. They've got a big market going, not only $3.8 billion here in North America, but they want to build a market elsewhere in the world. And, of course, they have in Japan, elsewhere. So AIDS somehow has gotten spread all over the world. Makes you wonder, doesn't it? Now the Gates Foundation gets involved, Bill Gates, and of course they've been trying to come up with a cancer vaccine. Dr. Robert Gallo, 1986, said we'll have a HIV vaccine by 1986. He was President Reagan's Health and Human Services Secretary on this issue, and of course they never found one. The United States has spent $200 billion to develop an AIDS vaccine since 1981. $200 billion. Where did the money go, and how could you come up with nothing? They've done this once in a while with some armaments programs where they come up with missiles that don't work and so on. Well, here's another boondoggle, and of course, these viruses mutate. This is a retrovirus, so very difficult to conquer. So Bill Gates is offering $528 million of his money invested through the Gates Foundation to develop an AIDS vaccine. He wants some competition between these labs. Listen, this isn't competition. These guys love this perpetual research, perpetual incomes for them while the patients die. And, of course, this is what the self-serving research industry will do. More than 30 experimental HIV vaccines have been tested in people. It went all the way through the animal tests and so on. What happened to those tests and why didn't we hear about them? They're not revealing the results of those tests. What happened to the human guinea pigs? How many did they kill? What happened in those studies? They have not revealed the results. This is all coming from the National Vaccine Information Center, blowing the lid off this as to the failures in the development of an AIDS vaccine. And, of course, I don't think anybody really holds any hope for it, but I think Bill Gates is getting conned because they've either got to come up with a vaccine or a drug, some way to make billions of dollars and spread this disease around the planet, as you've heard here previously on Radio Liberty, why they reuse the needles in vaccination programs and started to spread disease and HIV all over China. You wonder how they got it in all of these countries, really. And I think Dr. Stan Monteith is probably the best resource in understanding how AIDS got spread and where it really started. Didn't it really start here before it was Africa? I mean, I think all these things are questions that we need to ask and learn about. But the big story today is there really already a cure for HIV and AIDS? Well, according to Dr. Harold Foster, who's Department of Geography, University of Victoria in British Columbia, Canada, he says there already is a cure. He was talking about this in 2004 in Medical Hypotheses. This is where they offer new hypotheses for disease cures and so on. And he launched a hypothesis which was actually shown in a small study to work. And what he says is that people with HIV and AIDS don't make a little antioxidant enzyme called glutathione peroxidase, and they're just completely depleted of a little trace mineral called selenium and three amino acids. We were talking about protein, cysteine, glutamine, and tryptophan. Well, what they did was, a little Canadian group got a hold of this idea of Dr. Foster's and said, let's try and give that to some HIV-infected patients. Well, sure enough, they did. And you know, what they got was a 99% cure rate within 3 weeks, people with AIDS full-blown. Now, HIV is how it starts. AIDS is the syndrome you get where it's full-blown syndrome, and they were back at work within 3 weeks, 99% of the people.
0: Well, that really is amazing.
1: It is an amazing story. So, and actually, Dr. Foster's been in communication with me. There's an update he's sending me, and we'll have more of this on one of your programs in the future. But apparently, it's quite encouraging.
0: All right, fine. Well, I'll look forward very much to seeing that. And, of course, it certainly is quite logical that there could be certainly deficiencies in certain people, because some people get the disease, or a small number, even though they have HIV. They never come down with full-blown AIDS. In other words, their CD4 cell count never really falls. And some of these people have been living with this disease for 20 years. Why? We'll be back in just a moment here with Bill Sardi as we begin exposing this. And the fact you're not hearing about this simply reflects the degree of control that exists over what we think. Bill, go ahead and pick the story up there.
1: Well, of course, I think you're getting the picture here that medicines cost a lot of money. AIDS drugs do, and so do your drugs. And of course, there's no more confusion and people expressing some sort of backlash. They're irate over the high cost of medicines. And this Medicare Part D, they call it the donut hole. The donut hole is the issue of you're getting caught in between the deductible in this program and, of course, what Medicare will kick in. And the first $3,600 is coming out of your pocket, and then they'll pay. Now, a lot of folks had health programs. Maybe some of them are still on them where they pay about a buck or two for some of these list of common medications, and then that's all they put out. And maybe they've got seven or eight medications. But here, under the Medicare Part D, even though it's quite good, if you're putting out a lot of money, the first $3,600 is out of pocket, and that's a lot of money. And so with this in concern, a lot of people just discouraged over it all. Well, what I did was I took a typical online pharmacy price for medicines. Now, this would have been the lowest price, lower than you get in most local pharmacies. This is a U.S. online pharmacy, not a Canadian pharmacy. And I took a lot of folks would be on a beta blocker for blood pressure, statin drug for cholesterol, Fosamax for osteoporosis, an anti-inflammatory drug for arthritis, a blood thinner, maybe something for diabetes, and something for heartburn. Now, there are some people on at least a mix of those, or maybe all of them. And if you took, let me see, that's 1, 2, 3, 4, 5, 6, 7 medicines, and those would cost you about $322.56 a month, or just about the full deductible under this Part D. $3,870 is what it would cost you in a year. So you'd be putting out all that money for these medicines. Now, I took the equivalent substitute dietary supplement that would not cause you all the grief, nowhere near the side effects, and certainly would be safer and better to use. And I substituted for the beta blocker fish oil because beta blockers slow down the heart rate. That's how they control blood pressure. Just reported that fish oil slows down the heart rate by about 3 or 4 beats a minute, which is wonderful. This is how it works without the side effects. Doesn't induce heart failure or fatigue or anything. The statin cholesterol drugs, I substituted magnesium citrate or vitamin C, which only costs about $5.50 a month versus a cholesterol drug around $80. For Fosamax, we substituted flaxseed meal, 2 tablespoons, about $8 a month. And so anti-inflammatory, while you could get hyaluronic acid or ginger capsules. For a blood thinner, you can use a garlic capsule. For sugar control, we use lipoic acid. It's a dietary supplement used in Europe widely. It's a drug there, a dietary supplement here, used for arthritis and prescribed throughout Europe. And for heartburn, just alkaline minerals, just plain old magnesium, $5 a month. And what it would come up to, now I picked the list price for all the dietary supplements. That's the high price. Most people can get them at a discount in stores or online. And if I substituted the dietary supplements, that would come up for all 7 medications about $148.50. So the difference would be the difference being $322 a month to $148 a month, and actually I think you get all these dietary supplements for around $100 a month. The savings at a minimum would be $1,782 a year, probably more like $2,000 a year.
0: Hold that thought, we'll be right back here. Well, this is Dr. Stan, and Bill is simply talking about how, you know, so many people will be taking so many drugs today, and you're talking about a lot of people putting out $300 or $400 a month on the drugs, and with the, of course, Medicare Part D, why, that's just as about what the deductible is, so you're really not, you're going to have to put that out of your own pocket. And Bill is just saying that there are certain dietary supplements. For instance, magnesium is a wonderful dietary supplement. It slows down the heart rate. It slows down the irritability of the heart. So, you know, your heart beats on a much more regular basis. And there are so many things in the way of dietary supplements that will really alter your whole physiology. And if you're really dosing yourself right, you're not going to have to take a lot of these expensive medications, and each one of those medications has the potential complications, and sometimes they'll affect your mood or your psyche, and when you begin taking these artificial molecules in, there's sometimes whatever you're taking will actually produce more complications, and then you need another medication. And pretty soon you've got a little brown paper bag just full of medicines that you're taking, and you're not getting better. So pick up the story there, Bill.
1: Well, certainly we're trying to show people that most of the medicines have never been proven safe, even though you think they're FDA approved. They are, but they were never proven to be safe. They're supposed to be doing follow-up safety studies. The Food and Drug Administration admits and concedes they have not conducted these studies, and that means you're using relatively unsafe medicine, despite the fact that so many of you put your trust and faith in the FDA, and you're so reluctant to abandon these problematic medicines. Most people who start abandoning these, even if they're slowly weaning away, they start feeling better right away, and maybe you will too. Something as innocent as an aspirin tablet can be very mortal because they cause hemorrhages in the brain, they can cause gastric bleeding, and kill thousands of people a year. So it may sound even innocent for a doctor to prescribe aspirin. It would never be approved by the FDA again if it ever went through as a new application in the FDA. And we need to be aware of these things. Aspirin is very acidic. It'll get caught in your esophagus and burn it. It will aerosol the acidity, and then it get back up in your lung and cause irreversible asthma the rest of your life. I know you say you're taking a baby aspirin that's coated and all that. It still causes this. Unfortunately, the studies show this. So you need to be careful about even the most innocent-appearing pills. Acetaminophen destroys the liver, is the number one cause of liver transplants in the United States. That's Tylenol. It's on your shelf. None of us knew this. By the way, when your babies have a fever, what do you give them? Tylenol, a liver poison. So amazingly, they make their way through it. But we should never do this and never use any of these medicines. And I wonder how we ever got them approved. We cannot trust the Food and Drug Administration any longer. And, of course, this is just something that we need to become aware of. Anyway, regardless of all this, I want to head to somewhere which is actually, I say it's a lot of fun. There's a man, and his name is George Eby, and he lives in Texas. And you might know George indirectly by his product that he wildly made popular in the United States for a while called Coldies. And he had developed a unique form of zinc lozenge, which then was widely marketed through the cold season and attested to cure common cold with zinc. Now, the problem is he came under a lot of criticism. Others studied zinc tablets. They didn't work, but they didn't test his tablet. And, of course, his is the one that actually worked. It was a different form of zinc in a different dosage, and so all these critics stand aside now as George Eby prevails as having something that really does help us once we get the common cold. You just have to get his brand. But we're not going to give him a free ad here today. We're going to talk about something more, because there's more to George Eby than just trying to make a buck. And he's been spending his own money on research and putting it into papers he's written that get submitted to medical hypotheses, where they launch out with new ideas and ways to cure disease. And something remarkable hit my eye, and then I realized his name was on the paper, and he worked with a Dr. William Halcombe down in Arizona. And the two put together an astounding little discovery. And that is high-dose zinc to terminate angina pectoris, that chest pain that all of us can have. They used to give nitroglycerin for this. You know, they kind of got out of favor with that. Now they stick a wire stent, a little prop in your artery, and never mention nitroglycerin. Well, George Eby has a cure for angina, and when we get back in just a minute, we'll tell you about it.
0: All right, fine. Well, I guess this afternoon is Bill Sardi is a health journalist. And, of course, you'll want to go to his website. It's askbillsardi.com. Is that com or org?
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0: 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Both of them take it exactly to the same place. So we'll be back here in just a moment as we begin exploring some of these alternative treatments that are out there, and you really need to know about it because you have to be responsible for your health.

0: Well, this is Dr. Stan back here at Radio Liberty, and go right ahead, Bill. You're talking about zinc and how it works, and is this, will this, of course, tend to reverse other viruses besides the cold virus?
1: Well, it probably will, but the astounding part of it all is George Eby selling these little zinc lozenges for the common cold, making quite a headline all across the United States for a time, and suddenly runs into a man that was treated in a clinic, and he, after just 5 days on this high-dose zinc lozenge, his angina pain disappeared, and it had been poorly controlled on medication, nitroglycerin, and now it had vanished for the first time in 15 years, and George scratched his head, and I said, I think there's something here. So he dug a little deeper into the story. And, you know, we've always known that if you take high doses of zinc, now it's good for the immune system, but I mean, we're talking about real high doses. We're talking about something like 300 milligrams a day. Most multivitamins provide about 15 milligrams a day. And it has to be a highly absorbable form, not the little cheap zinc oxide, but any of the other forms are pretty good. Zinc gluconate and so on, which is the kind I believe they use with the zinc lozenge here. And they did find in reviewing things, George Eby went back and found some studies, and they found that a gentleman in 1968 had given zinc sulfate to patients with angina, and sure enough, they had inoperable heart disease, and about 12 out of the 16 patients who were treated with high doses of zinc, their angina disappeared. And then he goes on in his research and shows that there were other studies that showed similar results, and this one man who we just previously talked about went quite a long period of time here and has not had a recurrence of his angina. Then they found another man who actually went a few years after being on, I think it was 6.5 years, went on the high-dose zinc and cured his angina. It never came back. He never had to repeat it once again. It seems to have a long-lasting effect. Well, if you look up in the nutrition books, it'll always tell you, you know, for a time you can take zinc. It might increase or stunt your immune system. It does different things in different people. But for one thing, sure, zinc by itself might actually counter copper. Zinc and copper have to be in a certain ratio, and they notice that your cholesterol would go sky high if you had zinc and didn't balance it with copper. Real high-dose zinc. Well, gee, that sounded terrible. Of course, we now realize that circulating zinc numbers mean, circulating cholesterol...
0: Hold that thought right there. Well, this is Dr. Stan, and Bill is talking about the relationship between zinc and the cholesterol levels, and of course balancing zinc with copper, pointing out that certain people had chronic angina, chronic chest pain, you know, for years, and nothing seemed to help them. On large dose zinc or high dose zinc, unabsorbable zinc, of course, they did really fairly well, and this was something that was found many years ago. In fact, there are older studies that talk about this. I can remember 25 years ago when the detailed people were coming around and talking about zinc. Never seemed to take hold, and pretty soon everybody sort of forgot about it. But pick up the story there. You were talking about the zinc and the copper and then the cholesterol. How does that all fit together?
1: Well, it all fits together because we know, you know, when they test for copper and cholesterol, what they do is if you want to cause cholesterol to harden in your arteries, you just add a little copper to a laboratory dish. Now, that isn't a real artery. It's called an in vitro test, out of the body test, but it tells you that copper is the real oxidizer or hardener of cholesterol. Iron is too, but copper is a very, very strong oxidant. And so zinc counters the copper. Now, we've known this all along, but somehow when you get into interpretation of this, you see, if you take high doses of zinc and it raises your circulating copper number, that's not the plaque number, that's just what's circulating. Well, what turns out is it appears to be exiting, is what George is saying. If you give high-dose zinc for a short period of time, it couldn't really cause much trouble with your immune system or anything else, because what it's going to do, he's saying, take a 300-milligram zinc pill for 14 days. Zinc EB calls this his 14-day high-dose zinc arterial flush angina no more regimen. And, of course, what he's saying is just do it for 14 days. Don't have your cholesterol tested at the time. It might be high. He's saying it's exiting your system, because what happens is copper's not, it's unbound. It's released from the cholesterol. The cholesterol dissolves, becomes a more soluble form, and exits the body. This is what he's saying. And so just disregard the cholesterol number for a short time. Undergo this flush, and apparently he's got quite a few reports of dramatic cures that seemed at even just one time seems to work quite well. Now, zinc gluconate, chloride, acetate, glycinate, histidine, sulfate, these are all good, just not the oxide one. And, of course, this makes sense to me if you know about metals and so on, because metals get out of whack in our body. Men particularly tend to have more iron and copper than women until women hit menopause. Why? Then they also get the same problem. But I think George Eby of Austin, Texas, is on to something big here. And I'll tell you, if I had this problem, knowing all the trouble that they inappropriately prescribe to fix you from angina, they've got all these wire props they put in called stents. They've got all the medicines that cause you headaches and all these other problems they've got. Of course, you can go with a four-way bypass surgery, which, again, you're just going to take an artery that's going to get clogged again. So you'll be like some people left for dead. There was a man who wrote a book like that. They finally had so many coronary artery surgeries, they wouldn't do anything more for him. And he just took hot cayenne pepper, which is a vasodilator, just widens the blood vessels, just like nitroglycerin does. And, of course, it saved his life for years. He survived for a number of years on just cayenne pepper when they said there was nothing more they could do for him. So, but I wonder if George Eby really isn't on to something big, and I wonder, just by getting the word out like this, I do not believe that zinc will cause any harm for such a short period of time. There have been so many men, even from this program, who have called me, emailed me, frightened to death, still got their angina, and I've told them various things, high doses of vitamin C and chondroitin sulfate and so on. But here's another one we can add to our list. It's such a short term, and it has such a long-term benefit, and I can't even foresee any kind of side effect from it. So the 14-day high-dose zinc arterial flush, using it for angina pectoris, it's known to work. There's lots of good literature on it. And I would say find a good form of zinc. Even if you don't have your angina, you might do this for 14 days. Might be a good thing to do. But at any rate, it's wonderful when somebody breaks the mold here. It'd be fun to see in bigger studies. Obviously, nobody's going to come up with money on this study from the National Institutes of Health. But it'd be fun for the public to take charge, start doing this, the word get around. And sooner or later, we don't need all those other medicines, and we don't have to worry about Medicare Part D and the donut hole and out-of-pocket expenses because we're healthy, and we're just going to stay that way. And, of course, that's what we'd like to do with more people. It's obviously that the drug companies are working in league with our politicians to keep drug prices high. They don't want us to go to Canada to get our medicines cheaper. They want to forbid that. I was humorously reading an article that someone bought some medicines online and then had side effects, and of course that'll teach him for buying these things from overseas pharmacies. I'm laughing. You'd have still the same side effects with the same drug over here. What are you talking about? It has nothing to do with where you bought it from. So this is just the kind of thing that happens. They're trying to steer you away that you might get some unsafe drug over there. The same drug here will cause the same side effects. So we're just being given propaganda, and they bought off the news agencies because many of the news sources today derive a great source of income and advertising from the drug companies. If you haven't noticed that the evening news, almost in every television channel, whether it's they're advertising Viagra, Cialis, or whatever it is brought to you by pharmaceutical companies today. They're not going to step on their source of income, and of course, this is why you're paying so much money. Don't continue in your naivety. You're paying for this with your life, you and your loved ones. You're paying for it in side effects. You're paying for it out of your wallet with a great deal of money. And there are natural alternatives. If you want to learn some of these, you can just go to the website knowledgeofhealth.com. There's lots of free information there. And some people like to read books. Okay, I've got a few books for sale there. But that's for the folks that like to read books. We try to give away all this in synopsis form somewhere there on the website, whether it's about heart disease or cancer or autism or whatever issues are bothering you. We've had a lot of people with atrial fibrillation, the fluttering of the heart. We've written two or three reports on that recently, trying to get, there's about 2 million Americans suffering with that, and they really don't have a remedy for it other than to give you blood thinners, which don't solve the problem. So we're trying to write good reports there. We're trying to show you that modern medicine doesn't have answers for all your health problems. Yeah, they have treatment. They certainly do. Many of the treatments are inappropriate. You'll see a new report on my website talking about inappropriate medicine. And we just think it's rather curiously interesting that many people, for instance, will have high blood pressure due to the fact that they have high blood sugar. That's the cause of the blood pressure rising. Now, do they give you a drug to handle your blood sugar? No, they give you a beta blocker, which slows your heart rate trying to lower the blood pressure. They give you a diuretic, which you excrete water to lower your blood pressure. And they give you, of course, an ACE inhibitor, which has something to do with the way your blood vessels widen. But that isn't your problem. Your problem is your blood sugar. So you never get well because they never take care of the cause of the problem. So you're constantly on that drug, never getting any better, always suffering the side effects. And by the way, as one user of these drugs pointed out to me, two of those drugs I just mentioned, the ACE inhibitors and the beta blockers, give you diabetes. How do you like that? So now you are forever having your hypertension problem and never getting out of it and risking stroke every moment of the way, even though you're on these medicines. At times, they'll get out of control or you forget to take your medicine and so you're in trouble. So

0: when you need the blood pressure medicines. And as Dr. Stanis said, his blood pressure has been on the high side throughout life. And, of course, this is just the way it is. As you get a little older, you can go up to like 157. I believe over 96 or so before you, it's called age-adjusted blood pressure, before you have an increased risk in stroke. This was shown by researchers at UCLA. So, you know, many times people are put on these medicines inappropriately, and then the treatment is inappropriate for the cause. The doctor never looking at what is causing the hypertension. For instance, in a few people, it could be their kidneys aren't filtering properly. In some people, it could be because the heart is calcified or something like that. Could be if your aorta, that's the first blood vessel outside your heart, is calcified, then your first blood pressure number is going to be sky high, because as the heart pumps, it senses that the aorta is stiff and it has to pump harder to against the aorta because of the stiffness there. And, of course, then your first number in your blood pressure is higher. And, of course, that might be to arterial calcification. There's some antidotes for that. You can get vitamin C, rice bran extract, and so on. You'll find this all in a report at my website on hypertension, and it's free. It's a multi-page report, quite lengthy, and you can read it all fully referenced. And trying to lead you out of the woods, because American medicine is collapsing. It has collapsed. They're propping it up with false patents, extending patents. The politicians are in league with this. They're raping the public money, and eventually Medicare will go totally bankrupt, which I hate to say, I hope it happens soon so that we finally have to rely on some other alternatives. There's no way to get the public that's frightened to death to back away from these medicines. Maybe we'll just get to a day when the government's bankrupt and can't keep providing them to you, and then you'll have to find your way to, like, garlic cloves that will keep you from getting germ infections instead of the antibiotic drugs that just cause germ resistance, and then you have no resistance to any infection whatsoever. We've got to stop the insanity. We have to move to more natural ways of doing this. And, of course, we're just pawns. We listen to doctors. I can't blame anybody. I'm just trying to tell you, become enlightened, learn more, and you'll get healthier. That's the idea. And, you know, I do this a little bit myself. I'm age 61 now. I have a young-sounding voice. Don't let this fool you. And I have a 2-year-old here at home. But, you know, I don't have high blood pressure. I don't have cholesterol problems. I don't have arthritis. It's amazing. You do these things, you learn about it, you'll be healthy. And that's all I can say is it works. You just need to have the confidence enough to do these things and to not live with all the side effects from the medicine.
1: All right. Well, I certainly agree with you. And having in my own life, you know, avoided medicine just as much as I could. I mean, I practiced medicine for many years. When I went into practice back in 1960, it was $4 for an office visit. Eventually went up to $5 for an office visit. I was a specialist, $27 for a consultation. I hate to think what it costs today. A simple office visit, $40 or $50. The hospital rooms that used to cost $50 a day are now $3,000 or $4,000 a day, and that doesn't include any going to the into the surgery. And all of this is directly referable to government interference in the healthcare system and a corrupt medical insurance program that actually encourages over hospitalization and over prescriptions. And you've got to get people responsible for their own health. And when they're paying for what they're getting, why are they going to be able to ration it themselves rather than having the government ration it? If we had a county hospital system, nobody died because they couldn't get medical care. And the doctors went out and they could afford to spend time out of the county hospital taking care of the truly poor and indigent. We had a far better system. And then the government came along. The government got into league with the drug companies. If you haven't read the wonderful book we carry called The Truth About the Drug Companies, written by somebody on the staff at Harvard, former editor of the New England Journal of Medicine, Dr. Marshall Angel, who dared to tell the truth about what was really going on. And of course, they came after her with tooth and fang, and to the point where she won't make any statements anymore, but we still have her book, The Truth About the Drug Companies. And when you realize how they're raping our population and the

0: putting out drugs that frankly aren't safe. You'll be shocked. Now, this woman, the editor of the most prestigious journal in the United States, former editor, I should say, the New England Journal of Medicine, Marcia Angels, the truth about the drug companies. I sure, in fact, I think you sent me my copy initially, didn't you, Bill?
1: That's right, we did. And, of course, she's been ostracized. It's amazing to me. You know, it's not that we don't have the right information. We've got plenty of books on this now. We have plenty of documentation. It hasn't gotten down to the level of the public, because the public somehow continues to think that's somewhere else. That's not me, and that's not my wonderful doctor. And we're not trying to demonize doctors. We're trying to say they're just caught up in a big system that they can't see either. And unless the patients bolt, we're never going to get reform. And this is what's gone on. I mean, understand the television systems, like the networks, advertise Vioxx. It drove patients to doctors' offices. They took the Vioxx. Thousands died. And this, of course, wasn't even an over-counter anti-inflammatory. This was something where doctors could have put a stop to it. The TV stations could have put a stop to it, because basically they see something unsafe, they can stop it.
0: But I don't think the average doctor really understood what was going on, because the drug companies were telling detailed people who went to see the doctors to lie to them.
1: That's right, and this is how this went on. But what we are saying is, you know, you need to think twice. Your doctor may not be totally in the loop on this, and you're being given medicines. And, you know, my twin brother's now had a little health problem, and he's been put on some medicines, and I warned him to stay away. And sure enough, he had to go through each medicine and find out just about, you know, all the poison that was related and side effects to each one. He wouldn't listen, so he went ahead and used them. And, of course, it's sad to see. Now, he's off all of them, because he immediately, as soon as he tried them, why, he was falling asleep at the wheel of his car. He was having all kinds of trouble. So this is the kind of issue that you get into. And don't pay the price the wrong way is what we're saying. By the way, medicines are good for us when we need them in the short term, when we're in real jams, when we're in surgery and other things. We need them, but not long term. That's when they're trouble.
0: And I think you'll get a lot of wisdom off of knowledgeofhealth.com. 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And these are not commercial websites. There's a lot of material out there. Bill has done a wonderful job of documenting so many of these things, and you can get all the references and look them up if you want to, as I have, and I will tell you an excellent source of information. And we'll be back here in just a moment to wrap up today's program here at Radio Liberty. Well, Bill, we've got 3 minutes for you to wrap the program up.
1: Well, of course, we're just urging the public to begin to take those baby steps to practice medicine at home. Health at home is where it starts. You know, I had a family with 14 children here in my home, and amazing, none of them had any vaccinations, and, of course, they're all perfectly healthy. They homeschool their children, and they don't go running to the doctor. They can't afford it, not with 14 children. And it's amazing the things they've learned, how to bake bread and make healthy foods at home, how to use oil of oregano when they're feeling sick, and all the other wonderful things that they do. They all take some vitamin C, there's a little flaxseed oil. They've learned how to buy these, you know, at the wholesale level some way or another. And this is how this goes. So, you know, you can do it, certainly if a family of 14 can. Why? And we just simply can't afford these medicines anymore. Let alone that they're so problematic and come back and bite us. So I think we just need to take timid steps to learn. And if you're really just reticent about this, why, you know, you can wean yourself away slowly, but at least try to take the supplements to overcome the side effects that you're going to experience. And most of these medicines do deplete you of certain medicines. Are you taking a heartburn medication? Well, those deplete you of vitamin B12, you'll get fatigued and get pernicious anemia. So that's of a great concern. And the statin drugs deplete you of coenzyme Q10, a little antioxidant. It'll throw your heart into failure and so on, and you'll get muscle aches and so on. So you need to at least use the dietary supplements to counter the side effects of the medicines. And I know I can hear you saying right now, doesn't Medicare pay for this? No, they don't. And they've got us in a bind there. But listen, you need to do something for your own health, and these are good things you can do, and at least overcome the side effects from the medicines. Take dietary supplements. It doesn't matter what you're on, and stay away from these pain relievers, the COX-2 inhibitors, the Vioxx, the Motrin, even the aspirin, and all of these are fraught with problems. You're going to have to find some alternatives. Ginger capsules work, hyaluronic acid works. These are all good for arthritis and so on. There's many good ones you can try. Enzyme therapy seems to work, and so on. A little enzyme called nattokinase. So these are all good alternatives. If you're questioning what you're hearing, well, just go to the website, knowledgeofhealth.com. We'll try and tell you more.
0: All right, Bill. Well, thank you so very much. It's always a pleasure having you with us here at Radio Liberty.
1: Thank you.
0: Bye-bye, and God bless. All right, fine. Well, that was our good friend, Bill Sardi, and I hope you'll take heed, at least begin to look into these things on your own and find out, could it really be true that some of these medicines are really harmful? We'll be right back. Well, this is Dr. Stan back here at Radio Liberty, and what we're saying in many ways is heretical, and most doctors are really trying to do the best they can, but they go to the same meetings I go to, they go to the read the same journals I used to read, and of course they do not get the truth in most of them. Most of them will tell you water fluoridation is great, and it's really, of course, aimed at fertility control, at population control, and it makes your bones softer, it lowers your IQ, it lowers your sperm count, it has produces premature menarche in women, affects your heart disease, double the incidence of heart disease. In Newburgh, New York, where they compared this with another community where they do not have fluoridated water, they know all of these things. And I'm talking about the people in the U.S. Public Health Service who are there because they have an agenda, and they believe there are too many people in the world. There really are some people like that. Most people really don't know, but you can get the documentation in my talk, The Hidden Agenda, and our syllabus, and you'll see the scientific studies that I got permission to actually publish. That's The Hidden Agenda. You need to understand what's going on. Let me suggest the book, The Truth About the Drug Companies, by Dr. Marshall Angell, former editor of the New England Journal of Medicine. Then the book, Death by Medicine and Death by RX, the second one by Dr. Strand, the first one by Carolyn Dean. Excellent book on magnesium, The Miracle of Magnesium, and I'll tell you, I've been very, very pleased taking magnesium myself. You'll certainly want to get the book by Dr. Russ Blaylock, Health and Nutrition Secrets That Can Save Your Life, and they really can. This is an excellent book, Health and Nutrition Secrets by Dr. Russ Blaylock, and then, of course, his other books, Natural Strategies for Cancer Patients and Excitotoxins, The Taste That Kills, going into the NutraSweet and the MSG that they're putting in your foods, designed, of course, to lead to Parkinson's disease and degenerative neurological disease and brain tumors that in animals, a significant increase in the incidence of brain tumors, and certainly with the NutraSweet, pathological obesity. Oh, they keep telling us it's the Colonel's fault. Oh, it's McDonald's fault. No, it's in large part the aspartame. They know it produces pathological obesity in every animal they give it to, and they know it produces it in human beings, but they don't want you to be healthy. There really are people out there, and the man who got this justified, the man who got this certified by the FDA, is none other than the man who sent our boys over to Iraq with inadequate equipment and inadequate personnel, a man named Donald Rumsfeld. He did it back in 1980 when he was on the transition team toward the Reagan administration that came in, and the president of J.D. Cyril, and he made hundreds of millions of dollars off of the suffering of human beings by getting a poison certified to be given to our people, aspartame and NutraSweet. We can thank Donald Rumsfeld for that. And then maybe we can understand why we're not winning the war over in Iraq. 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I number 1-800-544-8927. And then please pray for America, pray for revival, pray for Radio Liberty, for our provision and protection.
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0: so, my fellow Americans, ask not what your country can do for you. 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
1: 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Well, today my guest is G.R. Mobley. He is author of We the People, The Strategy to Convene a Convention for Republic Review. And we are going to discuss the Constitution, the 14th Amendment, and the U.S. citizen status. Now, I got to tell you, what sent me down this rabbit hole was somebody had given me information on the birth certificate, and then I found a guy named Kirk Kallenbach. He did a video called Season of Treason. It's really a teaching, and he goes over about how the United States went into bankruptcy in 1861, and then in 1871 they formed a foreign corporation, and basically we became debt slaves. But I want to hear what G.R. Mobley has to say about this. He researches this and he teaches. I want to mention, I caught him first on Agenda 21 Radio. His organization is called Reclaiming the Republic. He educates citizens on the Republic via this show. You can also catch him on TalkStream Live. That's where I catch him. And his goal is to just educate political leadership, community leaders on the Constitution and the principles of republicanism. And I'm telling you, what I've learned the last few days, we don't know what we think we know. And with that, I want to introduce to you G.R. Mobley. How are you doing today, G.R.?
2: Better than most, not as good as some.
1: So, well, listen, thank you so much for joining me today. I know we have a lot to cover in just under an hour. So you heard me mention this whole idea of going from a sovereign country with the original Constitution, and now that we've been hoodwinked into this 1871 corporation, and then the 14th Amendment. So what is the real deal? I mean, what are we really looking at here?
2: Okay, so the corporation that people are running around like chickens with their heads cut off, that incorporation, that all came after the Organic Act of 1871. It had nothing to do with the 14th Amendment. So there's a lot of misinformation out there, and I tell people, give me the evidence. Give me the evidence that we actually went bankrupt in 1861. Now, when Lincoln became a despot, I mean, that was all unconstitutional. From that point on until what history calls the radical Republicans, until that point where our representative government kind of took over again and kind of put us back on, I'll just say, the right path. Some of the problems that they weren't perfect. Some of the problems that they actually instituted was the beginning of the Reconstruction era. Now, it's one thing to be protecting the individual privileges and immunities, and or I should say the privileges and immunities of U.S. citizens, and the term U.S. citizen is not a bad term. It doesn't mean we're chattel. The big picture, let me just say this right up front. There is absolutely no evidence that the federal government has ever had the authority via the Constitution to do all of these things that everybody's running around with their heads cut off. This is not legitimate. What they've been doing has been basically outside the authority of the U.S. Constitution. And we've got a mess to clean up. And bottom line is, the only way we get out of this is, one, to understand, you know, the magnitude of the problem and what it takes to do that. And if you understand, most people look at the Constitution as this noble document, this, you know, this perverted thing that, you know, they've been twisting and, you know, converting as we've gone along these 200 some odd years as a hybrid constitutional republic. And I say that because when we look at our government, our government is at a level of complexity that nobody's really put their arms around it, or nobody really cares to do that. And I think that the reason for that is just to keep people quasi-ignorant. Because as long as people really don't know the truth, it's easy to get them to believe something else. And if we can get people to believe things that aren't true, then it gets easier for us to, you know, either co-opt them and or in some ways divide them. I mean, there are those who are deliberately trying to divide us, and then there are those who are trying to co-opt us to follow, you know, for a monetary purpose, what they want to do. Whether that be the Convention of States, because I think that that has some really evil sides to it. But, and I don't know where you stand on all of this, but as we really look at this from a macro view, it can easily start unraveling and easily be explained. So back to this declaration of bankruptcy, I've never seen any documents that have actually called for, and no nation has basically said, hey, America's default, we have to go to war with them or anything like that. There's no evidence of that. Mm-hmm. There's evidence of the fact that we pissed off European nations with the 14th Amendment. You probably never heard that, right? So the 14th Amendment, this little secret that the 14th Amendment actually slapped Britain in the face. And Britain, because they were the most heavily invested in trying to undermine America. I mean, since the Revolutionary War, they've had this little, you know, feather in their craw, or this little, I'll say, chip on their shoulder, that they were out to destroy us. And they were out to pull us in one way, hook or crook, right? And so when you read the 14th Amendment, the frosting on the cake is Section 4. And Section 4 is literally where we tell the world that any debt occurred by the rebellion, any money that was given to the southern states, where the United States is not accountable, or any state in this union is not accountable to that debt. So guess what happened? It really created this huge motivation factor for the southern states to come back into the union. See, the southern states actually seceded and they left the union. And then as soon as that happened, Lincoln just, I mean, he unconstitutionally responded in so many different ways. And basically he adjourned the Congress without any authority to do that. And he did all sorts of things that were all unconstitutional. And it would take me a long time to actually go through the ratification debates and go through how the Constitution was actually defined to actually help everybody understand how far Lincoln went outside the boundaries of the Constitution. Mm-hmm. And so what he did do, though, was he called back Congress for an emergency session to create the 13th Amendment. Now he needed the representative government to actually do something constitutional. And then he kind of dismissed him again. Well, after the Civil War, when the Congress came back, we actually had what they called the Radical Republicans, which gave us, I believe, the final piece to the puzzle that the divine hand of providence wanted us and needed us to have. And the reason why is Section 3 of the 14th Amendment, but Section 4 clearly states this: the validity of the public debt of the United States, authorized by law, including debts incurred for payment of pensions and bounties for services and suppressing insurrection or rebellion, shall not be questioned. But neither the United States nor any state shall assume or pay any debt or obligation incurred in aid of the insurrection or rebellion against the United States, or any claim for the loss of emancipation of any slaves. So, in other words, reparations. It says right there, we're not going to be paying any reparations. And as a matter of fact, the fundamentals of the compact does not allow that. But anyway, but all such debts, obligations, and claims shall be held illegal and void. And Britain was not happy with that. Now, they had no mechanism if these southern states actually went back into the Union. They were actually out of the Union. And the 14th Amendment, so this is some of the problems some people have, is that because they were outside the Union, the Radical Republicans said, you can't come back in until either we get this thing ratified, because Congress actually, under the Constitution, under Article 4, Section 3, Congress has the controls over admitting states into the Union. And so they laid out the parameters to say, you want to come back in the Union? You don't just come right back do-si-do-y back into this Union after you did what you did. There are some consequences to this. So either you ratify the 14th Amendment or you wait until we do. And technically, if you go look at the timeline, all of the states, enough of the states, of the three-fourths required out of those who are remaining in the Union, actually ratified the 14th Amendment. And then three states, a little bit later on, tried to reclaim or actually tried to rescind the ratification. So when you really go through all of this and you keep track, there was never a point where the 14th Amendment wasn't ratified. But there was this huge question that came out of all of the devious people that has created such a dark cloud over the Constitution because of the Bar Association. Do you know what the Bar Association stands for? So it's the British Accredited Registry. I'll probably be mispronouncing that middle name, but if you look it up, it is a legal system that the British created. And most people might have heard of the original 13th Amendment. I'm just going to ask you, have you heard of the original 13th Amendment that is not the 13th Amendment we have today?
1: No.
2: Okay, so the original 13th Amendment, when the Bar Association was coming into America, they actually saw this permeating, and it was submitted in 1812, or actually was submitted, I think, in 1811, and it was ratified in 1812. And so people go, hold on, now, you know, we know that there was an amendment submitted, but it was never ratified. Well, that's the manipulation of actually getting people to believe it was never ratified. And I actually have documents, and it's actually on my website. You can pull in the compiled laws of Wyoming that was done in 1871 that actually included the original 13th Amendment. It included the 14th Amendment, which was the 13th Amendment by Lincoln, the Emancipation of Slaves, and it included the 15th Amendment, which actually skipped over the 14th Amendment at that point in time because there were still questions and there was enough, I'll just say, misinformation out there that they did not include that at that point in time, the original 14th Amendment in 1871. And so how far out was this compiled laws? This was right under the dark clouds of the 14th Amendment when, I believe, I'll just say it, evil forces were doing everything they could to get people to try to reject this. And I will tell you why evil forces were behind that. That's all about Section 3. Section 3 was the godsend that actually gave us teeth in the Constitution to hold our public servants accountable. So what I'm, unfortunately, you really want to know more about the 14th Amendment, but I have to explain, if you don't mind, the design of the Constitution.
1: No, go ahead.
2: So the design of the Constitution was that we were given a self-government, that our representation, actually, from the inception, the representation was going to be built on these checks and balances that actually proliferated down to the local level. When you look at the original states that joined the Union after the original 13, every state that joined the Union set up bicameral legislative bodies. All the states in the Union had constitutional conventions over the next 10 years or so where they reformed their unicameral legislative body into bicameral legislative bodies where they had a Senate and a House of Representatives. Mm-hmm. And the concept was that the Senate would represent the county government, just like the federal model where the Senate represented the state government, and then the House of Representatives would be a representation at a minimum of one person to represent the people of the county based on apportionment. So in other words, the design was that we would have a bicameral legislative body under the exact same model of the federal constitution, where in your state legislature, your representatives would be based on apportionment by county, and the Senate would be based on equal suffrage of the counties. This suffrage in the Senate was so sacred that right there in Article 5 of the U.S. Constitution, there's this little clause, and this is stuff that nobody understands, and or they just bypass this. There's a little clause that's called the Amendment Protection Clause, where everybody knows that Article 5 is where the amendments process is defined, but they didn't know that at the very end of that, there are actually two amendments that could not be passed that could create a deviation of the design of the Constitution. The first one was the ending of the slave trade of 1808. That's the very first part that talks about Article 1, Section 9. The last part talks about denying the state equal suffrage in the Senate without their consent. So in other words, if you really look at that little last part of Article 5, it basically protects the state legislature suffrage. When they say the state suffrage, that wasn't the suffrage of the people. The people already had their suffrage in the House of Representatives. The suffrage for the state was very specific. That was the state legislature suffrage. And so this created a check and balance to ensure that the people wouldn't try to seek too much government to take care of their, I'll use the term, carnal needs. Feed us, you know, make us warm, take care of us. We actually had a very limited and defined government. And so the Senate was to make sure that the people didn't grow government outside of what they should have, and kind of kept this check and balance. And it's the same thing with the people kept government from growing too big in other ways or other capacities. So the bottom line is, using this model going into the states, this was actually set and cast in stone with all of the new states. When they created a territory, the first governments that were created in that territorial government were the counties. And then the counties would come in and actually form the state when Congress finally gave them their Enabling Act to admit this state into the Union. And it basically, in the Enabling Act, would say, these counties would send this many representatives apportioned by the people, and they would go, these representatives of the county would go stand up your state constitution and stand up your state government and make sure that it was Republican in form. And so every state that established these Republican in form governments, they were all blessed by Congress, and over time, Congress actually started violating this admission of states into the Union by actually starting, like with Indiana, they started reaching out and saying, you got some salt mines that we consider a national interest. And I'm really going down a rat hole, but forgive me. Mm-hmm. But this all started, this huge problem with all the western states and western lands. They first said, well, you've got some 12 salt mines that we do not want you to sell permanently. We would like you to lease those out however you see fit, but please, they're a national resource, don't sell them. Well, that was just a request, but over time, those requests became demands. As the federal government became more and more powerful, assuming more and more power, they actually started dictating, and this is why the western states, many of the, well, shoot, just a little while later, just a couple of years later, they dictated to Missouri and all states under the Mason-Dixon line that they had to be slave states. There's nowhere in the Constitution that allowed the federal government to do any of that. When a state joined the Union, they became an equal-footed party to the compact and had full say as a party to the compact over the federal government. And this is how they started inverting their role from being a subservient general services to the Constitution to actually becoming a overwatcher and controller of the states and the people. I mean, they literally perverted the whole system, and that was the beginning of that process. But back to 1861, I have yet to see any tangible, literal evidence that we were bankrupt. Now, there was debts that we actually flaunted, and in 1871, Britain successfully, well, actually in 1870, after the 14th Amendment passed, which was in 1868, the British government flooded America with more money, and they flooded our political system in getting people to remove the radical Republicans and to get their very specific people into the House of Representatives and into the Senate so that they could get what they laid on the table is the Organic Act, and this is how they established corporations and started siphoning money back to Britain.
1: So, see, when I was going through this research at the end, mm-hmm. I had looked at so many things. I said, okay, let me step back. And I tried to take what I learned and look at what's going on today. And it goes with what you were just talking about. So I stand back and I say, how many times in my lifetime recently have we had people, you know, when I say we, let's say the Republicans say, now when we get control of the House, we can do fill in the blank. And then we get control of the House and they never do anything. Okay. Then another example, step back and look at the borders. The borders are wide open. If we're truly a country with a valid constitution, why are those borders wide open for all these people to come and go? So when I look at things that are going on today, which is a lot of corruption, I wonder just how much of our real constitution is still here. And then the tie, you brought up the tie between England, mm-hmm. and I believe that it is possible that, I mean, and you said they were giving money, they were flooding our government with this money to kind of get them to go along with whatever their end game was. Mm-hmm. But when I look at all the corruption today, we are treated like a corporation rather than a country.
2: Go ahead, I'm sorry.
1: No, that's okay. Go ahead.
2: They have created corporations. I mean, as a matter of fact, when you look at the older state constitutions, it was required, like South Dakota's constitution, it was required that the state of South Dakota utilize corporations for municipalities and all forms of government. Now, here's the question. How is that a Republican form of government? It's a corporate form of government. When you look at corporations, the governance is a completely different model than our Republican form of government under our federal model. So how is it that when they created this corporate form of governance, that was one, first off, there's no enumerated power. Let me actually step back, because understanding the Constitution is really critical. Mm-hmm. The Constitution is like a power of attorney. That's the best way I can get you and your listeners to really change your context of what this grand document really is. It is a power of attorney. The parties to it, and the most important part of the Constitution, everybody has their little favorite part, but GR will tell you that I believe it's irrefutable that the most important part of the U.S. Constitution, including all of its amendments, is Article 7. Now, Article 7 is just a one-liner. But what it does is it tells you what the document is and who has the control, or who are the overseers, who are the parties to this document, because it required ratification. Ratification is a legal term of a formal acceptance of a treaty, contract, compact, covenant. And so the ratification is literally a formal process. And during that ratification process, if there are clarifications required, any stipulations during that process, then they become legally binding. This is embedded and dovetailed in contract law, and it was even dovetailed in contract law at the time of the framers, because I got a document that'll prove this. Because Madison even talks about, you know, how the Constitution was understood by the states is the only thing that legally matters. But I don't want to digress. The whole point is, when we look at the Constitution, it does not offer any general powers to the federal government. In other words, when you actually look at the specified roles, responsibilities, powers, and even property, it is all enumerated and defined what they can possess and what they can do. So when it comes to this, what we call politics, and compromise, because as Aristotle said in his book of politics, politics is just the art of compromising, getting two sides to agree on what to do. Well, how is it if we have an enumerated constitution, and this is probably the most important lesson I can also impart, is that in 1817, actually it was 1816, when Congress, Madison's friends in Congress were coming and saying, hey, you're going to be retiring from government completely as you're stepping down from presidency. What kind of bill can we give you that would become a hallmark bill, you know, for the United States? And Madison went into this theoretical space and started talking how important it would be to improve our highways and waterways so that we could flow commerce from the hinterland or from the interior states to overseas and back. The faster and more thorough we can do this, the more economic control and power we can exert in the world. Adam Smith actually even articulated this in his book, The Wealth of Nations. So he basically kind of imparted with this Adam Smith vision, those guys went across the way and they created a bill called the Bonus Bill, which would have given the federal government the power to basically improve the highways and waterways between the states. And Madison, in the very last act, I mean literally his very last act as president, he vetoed that bill with an admonishment going back to Congress to say, these powers don't exist in our Constitution. You can't imply these powers to exist under the General Welfare and Defense Clause or Defense and Welfare Clause. You can't imply that they exist under the Commerce Clause or under the Necessary and Proper Clause nor under the Supremacy Clause. Those are not portals to obtain new powers. Those only pertain to the enumerated powers and objects within the Constitution. Therefore, for us to do this, you need to give us an amendment. And as much as I want to sign this, please go to the states and get an amendment so we can do this. Well, so Congress, you know, is absolutely upset. I mean, they were livid that they did this for him, and which is why Congress gave him the Madison Memorial, which is the Library of Congress. They don't have the Father of the Constitution's memorial is the Library of Congress. Instead of this edifice like Jefferson and Washington and so forth. I mean, so it was absolutely an insult. But, you know, even the framers were aghast at having memorials anyway because they were just men. They didn't want to be remembered that way. But back to this little story, in 1820, they came to Monroe after he was just reelected and said, hey, we'd like to create this, you know, this capability to start improving the Cumberland Gap. It was called the Cumberland Gap Bill, and they used the establishing post roads for moving defense, you know, throughout the interior, and all these other. They had six justifications of why they wanted to create this, and Monroe came back and said, "Look, we can't touch the these interstate highways or anything. We have no business doing this. It is not a power within the Constitution. And even if I combined all of your six justifications, they still don't give us that power. We must amend the Constitution if we're going to have this little power over, you know, improving highways and waterways." Then they waited another, 8 years. In 1830, they went to Andrew Jackson, Mr., you know, big government on steroids, and they went to him, and he vetoed it. He actually, in his veto, cited Madison's veto, and he cited Monroe's veto and says, look, if the good people of America want us to be able to do this and have a Department of Transportation, then go to them and give the amendment so that we can do this right. We had three presidents veto the powers of a Department of Transportation, and today we have one, and there's not one patriotic group out there that's saying this is an abomination when it actually is, and I got three presidents that said it is. That's how bad it is. We have an enumerated constitution. In other words, it's a power of attorney that is delegated very specific things, and if it's not delegated, they can't be doing it. And so here's the real problem. We've accepted the standards of politics, like Aristotle, you know, this art of compromise, that the federal government, is as long as the parties agree, they can create a compromise and assume a power. No, the Constitution doesn't allow that, but they've been doing that because that's how they've created the Department of Interior. That's how they created the Department of Agriculture, the Department of Labor, the Department of Housing, and on and on and on. I mean, we're at a point, and this is where I'm going to really probably get some people's, you know, attention. We are at a point where they've been spending so much money on unconstitutional things for so long that when you look at that debt, we don't owe that debt. All of that debt has been going on unconstitutional spending, and it all started back when Wilson basically proclaimed to the United States, we're going to spend our way into prosperity, which is why we need to pass the 16th Amendment so that we can just continually spend and spend. And most people look at the 16th Amendment as this evil artifice that basically said, oh, this gives them the license to spend without any constraints. And that's not true. That's not in that bill, or that's not in that amendment. It just changed the process. The only way they can spend money on education, healthcare, or the rest of these, unconstitutional things is they have to amend the Constitution. So they've been defrauding the people for years and years and years.
1: So that's really what's at the bottom of this.
2: Yes.
1: You're saying we still have the legitimate Constitution because the ignorance of the people, they've lost their power. Congress has handed their power. I mean, I would argue today that China owns us. So that's when I was looking at this and I was talking about business and corporations. This whole thing seems like a business deal to me. I mean, China is in almost every single institution in this country. And I see this slow, insidious thing where they're going in and they're taking over. And nobody seems to realize it.
2: And go ahead. Keep going. Finish your thoughts.
1: So to me, what you're saying, it might be true and it might be not our reality, not today, but it is the truth and it is what is supposed to be, but it is not. So we know how we got from, how we strayed so far from the original, I keep saying the original Constitution, which probably isn't right, but you know what I mean, how it was supposed to be to what it is today. So we know we've strayed. So how in the world, I mean, I think people are just so disgusted with what's going on, but they don't know what to do. They throw up their hands and they just don't know how do we even get back to that remotely? How do we even start? It's just so overwhelming, I guess, is what I'm trying to say.
2: Yeah, so what's overwhelming is the cheerleaders for the facade. Now, China knows the truth. There are people in the federal government that really do know the truth. This is all a facade. They do not have any legitimacy. But the whole world and all banking and the printing of money is all being done based on an illegitimate authority. In other words, I'll even say this, because as a matter of fact, let me go back to the Constitution in this one context, that during the ratification debates, when they provided a definition, I told you it became legally binding. Let's just pretend you're going to buy a car from me. And I know you have cash because you said, I've got this much to spend, so let's look at cars within my price range because I'm holding that cash right now. I'm going to write a check or, have a cashier's check given to you for that amount in just a second, snap my finger and here's the cashier's check. And so let's come to a deal on something. And I finally get you where you like the car, but I just haven't sweetened the pot. In other words, you haven't pulled the trigger. And I finally go, as long as you own this car, you can bring it back to this dealership every week, and we will wash and wax that thing for free. Oh, that's it. That becomes the offer that you just can't resist because you know what that takes, the cost and all of that. So you get up, we shake hands, we go off into the into the little contract room, because even though you're paying cash, you still have to sign a contract that you're going to register it with the state, you're going to take full liability, because the dealership has to wash their hands of that whole car and the ownership of that. So you actually have to sign this contract. And so you sign the contract, you give me the money, and you walk out, and then you come back the next week with this big smile on your face, and you say, okay, I'm here for my first car wash, and I take my hand, and I plant it on my face, and I go, oh, shoot, we forgot to include that into the contract. You know as well as I do that the verbal stipulation is actually legally binding, but you know as well as I do that you can't prove it.
1: Mm-hmm.
2: Guess what? If there were two witnesses, then you could actually take me to court. Or if, let's say I was so in a bad state that this guy, you know, the people that were running a concession in the dealership, you know, hated me so much that they came up to you and said, look, we heard you say that. We'll be willing to testify in court. Now you'll have your justice.
1: Mm-hmm.
2: When they went through the Constitution during the ratification debates and they stipulated what this line meant and what that line meant, those weren't just oral stipulations. Guess what? They wrote it down. So in other words, the ratification debates are legal addendums to the compact, because when you go through contract law today, because I know this, I've been with government contracting, and if you send emails back and forth stipulating what this is going to do and if it benefits the federal government, they're happy to pull that out and say, look, you said this, and now we're holding you legally accountable because you said that. Mm-hmm. And so but it works both ways. And if we can prove that we already told them this, that this is what was going to happen or what have you, then that's how we protect ourselves and how those things are stipulated. Well, that's exactly what was happening when the argument went back and forth between the Federalists and the Anti-Federalists. And this is why I tell people, if you read the ratification debates and you highlight with red the Anti-Federalist statements, because those were rejected. At the end of the day, the states all ratified unanimously what the Federalists, they bought into what the Federalists told them. So you highlight the Federalists in green. That's what was accepted. The red was rejected. And now you have the legal stipulations to the compact. And I'm going to give you one stipulation that was actually handed when it came to treaties. So remember, I told you ratification is a process that is done through a treaty, compact, you know, contract, covenant, what have you, right? Because it was being stated in the Virginia ratification debates that because treaties become paramount, they become, you know, constitutional and the supreme law of the land, it was stated that, hey, you could create a treaty that would actually subvert and destroy us. And he says, this is what he says. This is what George Nicholas responds to, because he kind of says, hey, you know, we've all seen treaties be problematic. But this is what he says. And I'm quoting, an attentive consideration of this will show the committee that they can do no such thing. The provision of the sixth article is that this Constitution and the laws of the United States, which shall be made in pursuance thereof, and all treaties made or which shall be made under the authority of the United States shall be the supreme law of the land. They can by this make no treaty which shall be repugnant to the spirit of the Constitution or inconsistent with the delegated powers. The treaties they make must be under their authority to be within their province. It is sufficiently secured because it only declares that in pursuance of the powers given, they shall be the supreme law of the land, notwithstanding anything in the Constitution or laws of particular states. Now, what I just told you was that if they don't have the authority in the Constitution, in that treaty that they've made, then that treaty is absolutely worthless. And if they convince everybody that it's legitimate, then they can move on with a facade. I'll give you a treaty that they created that was absolutely worthless because they don't have the power to subjugate the United States and the independent and sovereign states in this union to a foreign entity. It's not there. They can't go and create this alliance with the United Nations, with NATO, or any of these other countries.
1: So that's exactly what I was thinking about the United Nations as you were talking. So yes. what is it that we can do to boot them out?
2: So let's talk about debt. Mm-hmm. And we have a petition that actually identifies this regarding the UN, but let's talk about debt. What is debt? A debt is an agreement, is it not? It's a contract, is it not? Yes. And so when they create a treaty or a contract with China or Britain or whomever, and even though they have no authority to do that, they execute it, it's all being executed as fraud. Just because it's being done, we're just being defrauded. Mm-hmm. That's all. And until we wake up and say the fraud must end today, and what gives us that power are these three very, very specific things that were critical in the Constitution, and the third was the 14th Amendment. The first was Article 6 in the Oath of Office. When a person enters into office, they have to take a legally binding oath or affirmation that they will support the Constitution. In other words, if they do anything that is contrary to the Constitution, then they are committing perjury and must be removed. And when the framers wrote that, they were of a men that where honor meant more than life itself. I mean, they had duels. The character of man in society back then was a lot different than it was today. But what they didn't have was they didn't have a mechanism to hold them accountable. But right there in the very First Amendment is the second dot. We the people have an unabridgeable right to petition government for the redress of grievances. In other words, we now have the constitutional protection to actually hold them accountable to their oath of office. Ah, but the problem is we don't have any teeth in the Constitution as a consequence. Well, now that we're holding you accountable and we prove that you've violated your oath of office, what do? Well, nobody's enforcing it because there's really no enforcement in the Constitution until the 14th Amendment. Section 3 of the 14th Amendment says that this does not apply to the president or the vice president, regardless of what anybody says, this does not apply to them. Impeachment is still the only mechanism that applies to them. But anybody else that takes an oath to office, regardless if it's state or federal, whether you be a court, or whether you be a county commissioner, you take an oath to, you're supposed to, actually all court members are supposed to take an oath to support the Constitution. That's what the Article 6 says. And so everybody that takes that oath, if they actually fail to support the Constitution and or give aid and comfort to those who are violating the Constitution or do nothing. So we have to legally define support, but I'll get back to that. If you look at Article 3 or Section 3 of the 14th Amendment, it clearly states that that person who has violated that oath can no longer be in office. They must be immediately removed and banned for life from public service in the state or in the

0: president and vice president. In other words, all the judiciary and everybody else, the Congress and so forth. If you violate that oath, you don't have to go through a trial of impeachment. If it's proven, and so how do we prove that? That's another mechanism. But if it is proven, then you are now ineligible based on the law of the land and can no longer be a public servant. You can't tell me that Section 3 is not a godsend.
1: Okay, so, but how do we really get this done? Because okay. What you're saying, it sounds great, and you're right, except now if you wanted a protest and the redress of grievance, they call you a domestic terrorist. So how do we really, because I believe that you're right. I think what we could do is we could pretty much get rid of everybody in government. Well, that's absolutely. How bad it is.
0: Absolutely. And as a matter of fact,
1: using these three things. Mm-hmm.
0: Yes,
1: but how do we
0: absolutely.
1: Really do it? How do we really get it done? Because everything is against us.
0: Okay, so what we have to do, and this is why on my radio show, I educate. It's all about content. I don't care about the news du jour. And that's what entertainers can spend their time on. I really care about empowering people. I have three fundamental premises. And if you've ever watched any of my presentations, I always start with this, and you can quote me on this. Reasonable people, equally informed, seldom disagree. And I believe the majority of Americans are reasonable. We're just so diametrically wired and opposing each other on based on our prejudices and our lack of being reasonable. It just takes a minute to say, okay, well, let me look at the whole thing. Let me look at the whole picture. Once you get people in that reasonable space and equally inform them, 9 times out of 10, we're all going to agree this is what we need to do. The second premise is knowledge is power, right? Knowledge is intelligence is power, but it doesn't become power until we act upon it. I may educate you and empower you, but until you act, you are not using that power. That power is just kinetic. It's just sitting in you. So we have to exert our power based on this knowledge. And then the final one is really a framer's paradigm that we, the people, are the fountain of political power. So we actually have to create, and it varies. It depends on your county. If your county is more of a blue county, then you need more people in that county to actually stand up to be counter to, you know, the status quo and demand compliance of the Constitution. If you're in a really dark red county, you could walk into your county commissioners and take your county commissioners back with maybe a group of 10. But if it's a blue county or a purple county or maybe, you know, a corrupt red county, it may seem red, but it's just corrupt, then you're going to have to take a good show of force of people walking in and saying, hey, we got to take you back. Now, there's some problems you just don't know about because we haven't covered them. But the Reynolds v. Sims and the Baker v. Carr cases is where the Supreme Court actually violated the Constitution and literally violated state constitution, the U.S. Constitution, and created democracies in every state in this union. Because those two cases basically is where the court said, we don't care about your Republican form of government of how you set it up as constitutions a long time ago. We believe that there's this fundamental premise called one person, one vote, that everybody should have an equal power behind their vote, which is all unconstitutional. They redefined everything, and then they came along and said, you will now set up your state legislature based on apportionment by population, literally wiping out your county governments. Now, this is an absolute violation of our Declaration of Independence because we, the people, institute governments. That's what it says right there. The governments are instituted by men, or we the people. So when we created these counties, that did give the Supreme Court the ability to take away our government. And that's exactly what they did. And so it took away our government suffrage in that Senate. And so in the 1960s, when these two cases went forward, and by 1970, 71, every state in the union was realigned into a democracy and wiped out the representation of the counties, the people of the county, as well as the counties in the Senate. And that is how population centers have been able to gain control and be able to inflict all of this communist violations of our Constitution again. Because, I mean, all of these things that we're doing violate the Constitution because they don't have the authority to do them, like health care, the Department of Transportation, so forth and so on. So the real solution, and so

0: When we look at the Constitution, again, it's a compact. The solution is contractual. In other words, because it's a contract, there is actually a process of fixing a contract when there are variances or when it goes awry. And that process is called an audit. In other words, we have to really get our arms around what is the problem. We have to call out all of these problems, and that's precisely what Republic Review is. I'm really way at the 50,000-foot level or, you know, out there by the moon and giving you all of this information because it takes a while to start diving in to understand this. This is not rocket science, but I think most everybody can understand a contractual audit. Where did we give you the power to do this, this, this, this, this, all of these other things? And then once you put place the context that they don't have the constitutional authority to do any of this, then those things literally go into the bucket of disposal. We will now decommission the Department of Transportation, and that role and responsibility will come back to the states. It's the same thing with the environment. The states will take that on. See what happened when they created the Environment Protection Agency, they just basically invoked this upon the states, and they gave them money to create interfaces so that they would start regulating the environment based on federal mandates. All of this was unconstitutional.
1: They're doing that in every area of life right now.
0: Yes, correct.
1: Education. I know my county and city, it's disgusting what's going on, and yes. I know they're getting money from the federal government, yes. And I would imagine that a lot of that, especially when you're talking about sustainable development and all that, that's probably all coming.
0: Right. Okay, so there are processes, learning how to do First Amendment petitions. So on Reclaiming the Republic, on the very right side, and I know everybody that's got a handheld device has a real problem because my website was designed based on computers, not based on handheld devices. So I'm going through a reorg, and we're redoing it so that it will be better and more interactive for handheld devices. But on the right-hand side is my site menu. And if you go down these little buttons, you'll find this button called petitions. If you click on that, you'll actually find some of the active petitions. What we're trying to do and what I'm trying to do, I'm working with several people in different states where we're creating a repository of petitions demanding full compliance of the Constitution. So one of them is actually calling out the fact that the federal government cannot create treaties regarding anything that is not enumerated. So this treaty with foreign potents, they can't do it. We're doing one on the federal authority to allow a foreign nation to own any American resource. That power doesn't exist. They cannot authorize the sale of any property, any resource or entity, or I'll just call it property, because a business could be property, but they cannot allow any foreign interest to own and control any American resource or property, period. And we're seeing that China's been buying us up. That is all defrauding American people. They don't have the authority in the Constitution to allow that. As a matter of fact, it would have been antithetical, and they would have been called out had they started selling property in 1871 to allow Britain to own and buy our property up. They would not have allowed that then, but somehow we've been dumb and stupefied, or whatever you want to call it. We've become so illiterate and ignorant that the government is just doing these crazy things and everybody's just accepting it. They have a responsibility to protect our sovereignty. Go ahead,
1: If we presented something to them, just, I don't know how to explain what I'm trying. If we presented something to them saying, look, we know, like you just brought up a great example, China.
0: Mm-hmm.
1: And we know that, you know, you're letting them come in and they're buying up things, and it's against our Constitution. If enough people got together, because I feel like not everybody in the House, say, or the Senate really understands what's going on. I don't even think all of them know. But if they took that oath, going back to the oath, whether or not they know, it's their job to know, could you essentially overthrow everybody and clean out Washington in one swoop? Just based on that alone, that they took that oath, and yet they are not acting in favor of getting rid of some of this stuff. They're going along to get along. And whether they're a good, they could be a good moral person, but just because they're not acting against some of these infractions on the American mm-hmm. people,
0: right.
1: could we dump them all at one time just based on that? Do you know what I'm saying?
0: So, yes and no. We actually have to get Congress, we have to get our government, it has to start at the local level. And so there's a lot of things that, you know, I could share with you that takes more time. And I know you only have so much time for me, and I appreciate it. We all have these bounds. Even with my show, I only have an hour. So what we would be doing is going down some paths. And I'll just let me just start the next conversation with this. Imagine Christianity in the 1500s, where it all of a sudden got discovered that the church was actually violating the scriptures, just like our government's violating our constitution. Mm-hmm. And it became a one-man plight, Martin Luther, who used petitions, and this petition, and then this concept of the right of petition goes all the way back to the Magna Carta of 1215. And so he actually created a litany of 95 petitions where the church was violating scriptural doctrine, and said, hey, look, you can't be doing this, and these things have to stop. And what he ended up doing was he created a movement, and it took him 10 years to do it, but he actually took the entire Germanic people, the monarchs, and removed them from the Catholic Church, this thing that controlled the salvation of mankind, of all Christendom, moved them into a position where they severed their ties and actually reformed Christianity as we know it into the Protestant faith. And he used 95 petitions or 95 theses to do that. It took time to get people equally informed to all agree. And once they got to that point, it took him 10 years. But that's over something that is so personal, of spiritual salvation. We're talking about a contract. I believe we could do this in a matter of a few years. The problem is we have real resistance, because I'm going to tell you, there are conservatives, whether they be Glenn Beck, Sean Hannity, I don't know who, but they need to be challenged of, are they in this to actually end the problem? Because these people are making millions of dollars from the goose that lays the golden egg.
1: Yeah,
0: as long
1: right.
0: as government is tyrannical, they're getting rich.
1: Mm-hmm.
0: Do they want to kill the goose that's laying their golden egg? How much is enough for these people? This is the hypocrisy on both sides. So this is my problem. I mean, this is our problem. We have to ignore what they're saying and what they're doing, and we have to focus on the task at hand, taking back our local communities, our counties, and our states. Once we do that, we can create enough. It's called critical mass. The critical mass point at your state is where you have enough counties to actually force a constitutional convention at your state level. We need to actually force that, because your state constitution has been so perverted that by doing that, what you want to do is, and I'm an advocate for splitting states. You know, Illinois should be split and basically sever itself from Chicago, so that Chicago becomes its own state, and they can basically flush themselves down the sewer is what they're doing, and
1: right.
0: the rest of Illinois doesn't have to get sucked down with them. Same thing
1: right.
0: with Oregon, the Washington, California, Nevada, I mean Indiana, all of these states that have these large population centers, and some of the states like Kentucky and Tennessee and so forth, maybe they could be split into three or four states. I think that's how one way of solving the problem at the county and state level. But and all of these things need to be on the table. We just don't have all the time. Believe me, I've been in this game long enough to see most all of the cards in the deck and say, okay, this is how we have to deal with these things. And these are real solutions of how to deal with them.
1: Well, GR, we're about out of time, but I'd like you to give your web address again and any other information that you want to give out to the listeners where they could contact you or get your book.
0: Sure. Actually, I have two books. We the People, Whose Constitution Is It Anyway? And then the next book is We the People, The Strategy to Convene a Convention for Republic Review. Those two books, actually, I don't sell. I don't want to do any more business with Amazon. Now, if you're you're interested in buying them, you'd have to, because the only mechanism I have right now is PayPal. I don't like PayPal, but, and so I'm not soliciting for them, but that's the only mechanism I have right now if you really want to buy them. But I would tell everybody to go to Reclaiming the Republic and go to my constitutional articles page, because my third book is out there in articles. I'm still kind of consolidating it. The final piece of the puzzle is being written right now, which is the First Amendment petition, or I should say our right of the First Amendment petition, because that right there is it's the essence of we the people.
1: Well, I'd like to have you back, and maybe we'll pick up on this audit Republic review.
0: Sure.
1: If you wouldn't mind. Okay,
0: however you want to go. I mean that's fine. I work with lots of people in states. As a matter of fact, my contact information is on there. Anybody that's listening to this and you want to see if your state is involved so you can start working with the petitions and so forth, just send me an email, give me a call. I like to say this, and this counters what you have in your intro. I'm here to help, and I am not from the government.
1: Okay, we'll wrap it up there. Listeners, today my guest has been G.R. Mobley. We were talking about the Constitution, and until next week, God bless.

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0: And this is Brett Allen Winters, commonlawyer.com, www.commonlawyer.com, coming to you still, coming at you from the remote hinterlands of the Wabash River Valley. Bottoms. Well, I'm right on the edge of the bottom today, right where the hogbacks and the ravines break off down into the edge of the bottoms, right on that transition point between the prairie above the bottoms and the bottoms themselves. It's right in here where the critters find cover during the day, the nocturnal critters, the deer especially, and then they'll range out up onto the prairie where they can feed on the corn crop. Well, in this series concerning our common law, a series of an unknown number of parts, comparing and contrasting our law of the land, our common law, with the law of the city, the civil law, as we move through history, stepping on some solid and salient stepping stones, having begun back at the founding of the city of Babylon over 4,200 years ago, coming up through, we're clear through to this 17th century, the reign of King James I of England, of King James Bible fame, and a fella he tried to bring under his control but never could do it. His name was Edward Coke. Edward Coke. The Brits call him Cook. It's spelled Coke to us Americans, C-O-K-E. Quoted more than any other man, the ones that framed our Constitution of the United States and our Declaration of 76, quoted Edward Coke more than any other source. And for good reason, and for positive reason. They liked what he said. Remember, he's the fellow that wrote the famous and definitive commentary on Magna Carta. Well, King James I didn't know what to do with Edward Coke. He was his great antagonist. He thought if he appointed him to be the chief judge in England, it might shut him up. He might do what the king wanted. But it just made it worse. And Edward Coke's doggedness gave Francis Bacon, who was his great antagonist, laying for him, Bacon was, and that gave him opportunity to exact the vengeance against Edward Coke, for which he had longed. Indeed, some people speculate that Francis Bacon, who was the Chancellor of England, the chief judge of the courts of equity, they speculate that he, knowing full well that Edward Coke's convictions were not for sale, he recommended Coke's appointment as judge of the King's Bench, the chief common law court in England, simply to relish Coke's foregone public dishonor. He knew, or he thought he knew, Francis Bacon did, that if Coke became judge on the King's Bench, he'd get in trouble quick enough, get thrown in jail, or get his head chopped off. But King James I, after listening to Francis Bacon's demeaning remarks about Chief Justice Edward Coke, James I exerted power. He suspended Edward Coke from his seat on the Privy Council. That's analogous to the President's Cabinet here in America. He got rid of him, ordered him to expunge from his reports, that's his legal opinions, expunge from them any opinions unfavorable to the king's prerogative of divine right. That means he's a one-man show, he is the government. And anything in Edward Coke's judicial opinions unfavorable to that idea, he told him get rid of them. But Edward Coke refused. So James I demoted Edward Coke from his position of Chief Justice and knocked him down to Associate Justice. Well, nonetheless, Edward Coke, now from his position, still on the bench, evermore resisted King James I's trespass into the jurisdiction of Parliament and upon the independence of the judiciary. You see, in a common law country such as our own, we talk much about separation of powers. That means that each of the three branches of government growing from that common trunk called the Constitution of the United States, and that common trunk rooted deep in our common law. That trunk then has three branches growing from it: the judicial branch, the executive branch, and the legislative branch. The legislative branch on the federal level is the United States Congress. The executive branch is the presidency of the United States. And the judicial branch, at the top of that, of course, is the Supreme Court of the United States. Well, England, being a common law country, had a similar arrangement of separation of powers. But because King James I didn't like our common law, he liked the Babylonian / Roman law of the city, where it's a one-man show and one man is equivalent to emperor, and he controls the courts and the national legislature. In this case, Parliament. Well, Edward Coke didn't believe that. He believed that there should be separation of powers. He was the great proponent of his day, of our common law, and particularly in this case, our common law as it pertains to government, and that meant separation of powers, and that meant the utter independence of the judiciary from any control of the legislative branch, Parliament, or the executive branch. In England, that meant the king. So Edward Coke, in his opinions, resisted the trespass of the crown into the jurisdiction of Parliament and upon the independence of the judiciary. And out in the open, publicly, Edward Coke criticized the crown's marriage, that's King James I's marriage, into the Roman Church, royal family of Spain. Why? Well, because England, as well as Scotland by that time, was Protestant. They had rejected the Babylonian religion, law, and government of the Roman Church. Edward Coke also denounced King James I's meddling with the liberties of Parliament, and served on the committee to impeach Francis Bacon. They were at war with one another, these two men. And with these three actions, however, Edward Coke overplayed his hand. And in the year 1622, King James I put Coke in the Tower. That's not a place a fellow wants to be, because it portends an undesirable end to one's life. So Edward Coke is now in the Tower, the great prison there along the Thames River in England. But he was never dissuaded, and upon his release, he was released amazingly, he gained a seat in Parliament. And from there, he opposed the demand of King Charles I. He escaped getting his head lopped off during the reign of King James I. And now he's dealing with King Charles I, who had a like point of view of his kingship. He said, "I'm emperor, I'm not king." And I answer to no man. Well, he resisted this king's, Charles I's, demand for government subsidies to private concerns. Do we have that in our country? Sure we do. All sorts of money flowing to private concerns without authority from our Constitution. Flowing to farmers, for instance, by the millions and billions. Money the federal government gives farmers for not farming their land, of all things, for doing nothing. Well, the same things were going on back in the 17th century, and Edward I said no. And having now tasted the force, the heavy hand of lawless power, during his imprisonment in the Tower, Edward Coke had become wiser, and sensing danger at this point because of what he had said as a member of Parliament, he retired. He left. Well, when he did that, King Charles I, without a warrant, had Edward Coke's papers seized. They broke into his home or wherever they could find them. And among these papers were the sequential portions of Coke's famous Institutes of the Laws of England, which were published in the year 1628. And King Charles I held these in his custody until the year 1641, thereby delaying the publication of the second edition until the year 1642. And then later in 1644, both posthumously. That means after Edward Coke had passed away. But nonetheless, they were published, and powerful pieces of work they were, to reestablish, reaffirm our common law tradition in England. Now, Edward Coke's high regard for our common law is especially relevant to the American experience, for it was during the zenith of Edward Coke's activity and influence that English settlers set forth their colonial charters in the New World, guaranteeing to the settlers in the New World and their heirs all the rights and immunities of free and natural Englishmen. And as our forefathers developed laws for the colonies, which were to become our country, they also included freedoms. Magna Carta and the English Bill of Rights of 1689 guaranteed. And though not all colonial lawyers here in the New World received legal training in the English Inns of Court, the colonial remained intimate with English common law. During one parliamentary debate in the late 18th century, Edmund Burke observed of the Americans, I'll quote him, he said, "In no country, perhaps in the world, is law so general a study." Colonial American law students such as John Adams, Tom Jefferson, and James Madison learned the spirit of the common law behind Magna Carta. And they did so through Edward Coke's widely read Institutes of the Laws of England. And speaking of Edward Coke, Tom Jefferson wrote a letter to James Madison. He said this of Coke, "A sounder Whig," that's W-H-I-G, that was a conservative party, a common law party in England that came to America, "a sounder Whig never wrote, nor of profounder learning in the orthodox doctrines of the British Constitution, or in what were called English liberties." It is understandable, therefore, that as the colonists in America outfitted and primed for war with Britain, they looked for justification to Magna Carta, and to the preeminent student of its principles, Justice Edward Coke. Quite a fellow, that Edward Coke, and of no small influence and significance to what we believe and accept as normalcy of law in our own country. Let's go to another fellow over in England, like Coke, largely unknown, but a man having profound, deep, and lasting effect here in America. His name? Nicholas Fuller. Nicholas Fuller, a common lawyer in England, a barrister, and known foremost for him having been used to bring to the forefront of the English-speaking world a consciousness of the difference between the right to remain silent and what they called in those days the forced oath. It was the right to remain silent that he brought to the forefront, a common law right that had always been, but it had not become so important as it did in his day because of what they called in that day a forced oath. Now I'm going to quote here a fellow that wrote a book about Nicholas Fuller. The name of the book is called A Forgotten Exponent of English Liberty, published back in 1907, an Irishman by the name of Usher. He said this of Nicholas Fuller. He said, "It is true that Peter Wentworth, in known contravention of Queen Elizabeth's wishes, had demanded liberty of speech in the House of Commons in the year 1576, that the election of Sir Francis Goodwin to Parliament had furnished the pretext for a quarrel between the King and the House of Commons, which had momentous constitutional results, and that 2 years later John Bate, a London merchant, took to law the question of import tax on currants, C-U-R-R-A-N-T-S. Yet in none of these cases was there actual constitutional opposition to the crown. It remained for Nicholas Fuller to attack the king's prerogative, and when defeated on one ground, he resumed the struggle upon a second, and then upon a third." That's Nicholas Fuller. He lived between the years 1543 and 1620. He was a Hebraist. That means he was a student of Older Testament Hebrew. He was a theologian, and he was a barrister at Gray's Inn, and though forgotten, defended case by case in open court, he did, his client's rights of individual conscience of speech. Puritans, facing forced examination of their consciences in the Star Chamber-like proceedings of the High Commission of the Crown, were forced to take an oath. It was called oath ex officio. And men and women that were dragged in to that particular tribunal to be forced into oath and to be forced to speak, violating their right to remain silent, they retained often Nicholas Fuller for legal counsel. And when the King of England tried to remove Puritan ministers from their offices because they were Puritans, because they believed the Bible was the final rule of faith and practice, Nicholas Fuller, blocked these proceedings against them in the ecclesiastic courts by removing their cases to the common law courts, which recognized the right to remain silent. This is Brent Allen Winters, commonlawyer.com. Stay with us. We'll be right back after this short break here on Liberty Works, and it does, Liberty Works Radio Network.
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everybody. Gather around. I'm here to give you anything you like. You want free college, energy, mortgages, whatever you like. You have come to the right place. Why? I'll tell you why.

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1: Persistence. 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He ran for state office. 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He failed. He ran for Congress. He lost. He was nominated for Vice President Abraham Lincoln. He lost again. But he knew only those who never tried are the real losers. Persistence. Pass it on.
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3: 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Still coming to you, coming at you from the remote hinterlands of the Wabash River Valley, where the hogs, the frogs, and the dogs still keep up a racket pretty near all night long. We left off in the last segment talking about a fellow by the name of Nicholas Fuller, largely forgotten, if not entirely forgotten, but he is the man that brought to the forefront in the English-speaking world, in a way it had never been brought to the forefront before, the immeasurable, invaluable duty of a man or woman to remain silent. He was a barrister. He practiced law in England. He lived between the years 1543 and 1620. That's a long time ago. He died the very year that our first fathers here in America, pursuant to a church relocation program, established a church among the first of the English-speaking permanent colonies in the New World. We call them today the Pilgrims. Well, while they were struggling to get out of England, Nicholas Fuller was in England struggling to protect people like them, while such Puritans, under his advice as counsel, exercised their right to not talk, to remain silent. Fuller himself was a Hebraist. That means he gave his life, the flower of his life, to study in Hebrew along with law, our common law, and practicing in the common law courts of England. And when the King of England tried to remove Puritan ministers from their offices in the churches, Nicholas Fuller blocked the proceedings against them in the ecclesiastic courts, the church courts, by removing those cases to the common law courts, which recognized the right to remain silent. You see, the church courts, the ecclesiastic courts over in England back then and yet today are distinct from the common law courts, and in the ecclesiastic courts, the Code of Justinian in its ecclesiastic form called the Canon Law of the Church of Rome, that's what governs. And where the Canon Law of the Church of Rome or the Code of Justinian, the law of the former Roman Empire, rules, which is most every country on the faces of our earth, even yet today, there is no right to remain silent, and if it is there, it's only by permission of the state. A fellow emailed me the other day, he'd gone to the YouTube and watched a presentation I'd made a long time ago about the presumption of innocence, and I made the point that it is unique to common law countries that we recognize, or at least as a matter of law, we recognize and tell the jury that in a criminal case, the accused has no burden whatsoever. Why? Well, he's innocent, that's why. Until proven guilty beyond a reasonable doubt by a common law jury, meeting all the requirements of our common law. That's right, he didn't have to prove anything as a matter of law. The entire burden is on the government, and as a matter of law, it's supposed to be a pretty tough one beyond a reasonable doubt. Every individual juror must come to that conclusion. And if any individual juror in a criminal case has a doubt about the guilt of the defendant before the court, and that doubt has any reasonableness to it, according to him, in his mind, well, then he must, by our law, acquit. And if the whole jury goes against him, it's his duty to stand against all the other members impaneled, all 11 of them. That's our law. It's called the presumption of innocence. It's part of our common law tradition. Well, this fellow said to me, he emailed me, said, I've been reading Justinian and some of the other early jurists of the Roman Empire, and that's not true. He said, they recognized the presumption of innocence. Well, of course they do. Just like in South Korea recently, they voted by legislation to provide a jury in criminal cases. Just like the religious liberty provision of the Constitution of the Communist State of Russia makes our First Amendment of our Constitution and religious liberty look weak. That's right, just like the Mexican Constitution of 1824 made our Constitution look about the same or even less. But in a law of the city country like Mexico, like all of the communist countries, like the Roman Empire, it doesn't make any difference what details the jurist and the court set forth, or the legislators, or the dictator, in every case, any rights that look like the rights that we might have in our common law country, are not. Why? Well, because at the foundation, they would tell you that those rights are given by allowance, by permission, by license of the state. Whereas we have this idea in America that such duties and rights are bestowed upon the individual at his inception as a person, at his conception, made in the image, out of the holy imagination of the Creator, not given by the state. No, they are inextricably, these rights are inextricably bound up and wound up with our own soul individually in such a way. Not only can no one, no government, no power, no institution take them from us, but we can't even get rid of them. Even if we want to, we can deny them, we can act like they're not there, we can misunderstand them, we can fail to use them, we can spit in God's face and say we don't want them, but that doesn't change the fact of the matter. He bestowed them on us. That ends it. That's why our Declaration of 76 says that these rights, these fundamental rights given to the individual, are inalienable. Inalienable. What does that mean? It's popular among patriot groups to say that means you can't lean it, you can't put a lien on it. Well, that stands to be true as a matter of reason, but flatly, what that word unalienable or inalienable, what that word means is that you can't alienate it. Alienate it? Yes, alienate it. That means make an alien out of it. Alien out of it. That means make it a stranger to you. You can't make it strange to you outside of yourself. Why? Because what God has given to a man is his, and he can't get rid of it. Why do I know? Well, because he said so. He put it this way. Listen, I'm quoting the Spirit of God himself. The gifts, that's what he gives to the individual. The gifts and the callings of God are without repentance. Repentance. What does that mean? That means that our God, when he gives something to us, he's not an engine giver, as we used to say as boys on the school grounds. Now, why boys said that, I don't know. I never heard tell of an engine not keeping his promise and trying to take back what he gave you. Now, I've heard plenty of stories about the United States government not keeping their promises to what they used to call the engines, the Indians, the American red man, but ultimately, for something to be inalienable or unalienable means that you can't make an alien out of it. You can't estrange it from yourself, make it a stranger to you. And that goes for the right to not talk. Oh yeah, you have governance, exclusive rights to governance over your tongue to speak. That's the First Amendment protected side of it, and the flip side of the coin, to not speak. Well, this fellow by the name of Nicholas Fuller, this barrister over in England, he advised his clients to refuse this oath officio that these ecclesiastic courts, these church courts, would put people under. He said, refuse the oath and stay silent. And his clients followed his counsel. However, because they followed his counsel, the Star Chamber and the High Commission Court, the priest judges, they were Roman priests, or Romanist priests, I should say, jailed Fuller's clients for contempt of court. Now, I have to come back and drop a footnote. Now, these two courts I just mentioned were not common law courts. No, no. They were law of the city courts. That means that the fundamental rights of the law of the land did not apply there. No trial by jury, no right to remain silent. You see, that's why Fuller, Nicholas Fuller, would, as lawyer with his clients, he would remove those cases to the common law courts. We still have that thing called removal in America. Oh, yeah, somebody sue you in a state court and you think a federal court has jurisdiction? No, you don't make a motion to the state court to have it removed to the federal court, and you don't make a motion to the federal court to take it up from the state court. No, you just do it. You remove it. If the other side doesn't like it, then you can start to fight about it. How do I know? One, two, three times. Three times I've done that. Took it all the way up to the appellate court, the federal appellate court. And that's where we fought it out. But we didn't fight the case out there. No, we got to fighting about whether the federal court had any jurisdiction. When you do that, that's what the fight's going to be. And that's what happened when Fuller did that. You see, there was a jurisdictional battle going on in England, and this spells the history of England and expels the reason why we are who we are in America. The church courts, the ecclesiastic courts, were constantly trying to expand their priestly jurisdiction over all of England, beginning with the Pope of Rome trying to do that. And the common law courts were trying to keep them from doing it. Well, that's what we've got here. A battle over jurisdiction, over power, and it meant ultimately over money. Well, the Star Chamber and the High Commission Court, we have to talk about what those are, otherwise it doesn't make a lot of sense. I did say that one of them was a church court. I might have said both of them were. That's not true. The High Commission Court was a church court, a Romish court, a law of the city court. But the Star Chamber was also a law of the city court, but it wasn't a church court. That's Star Chamber Court. If there's anything that drove people to America, that's what it was, that old Star Chamber Court. Now, people say a couple of reasons why they called it the Star Chamber. Some say because the dome in the room where that court was held was painted as though it were a reproduction of the dome of heaven with all of the stars and the constellations, much like what folk call today a planetarium. Well, that's one theory. The other theory is that, and probably more right, and it could have been both though, the other theory is that it was called the Star Chamber because in this chamber were large chests, and these chests were filled with contracts called staras, or more to the Hebrew pronunciation, shetars, shetar, with an SH sound instead of just a plain S. Now, this was a Hebrew word used to bespeak contracts written on papers rolled up in large rolls, or vellum, that is sheepskin or goatskin, rolled up in large rolls and kept inside of these large chests in this place called the Star Chamber. And those chests had locks on them, and those locks had three keys, and three men held the keys, three different men. It took all three of them to open those blasted things, and they were kept in there for safekeeping. Now, what I'm about to tell you is, according to William Blackstone's commentary, his famous commentaries on the laws of England, Volume 4, Chapter 19, page 263, where Bill Blackstone says that these shetars were contracts of loans that Jews, J-E-W-S, made to the crown. And they were records of those loans so that the crown would have a record and the usurer would have a record, his own copy of this contract. And this shetar chamber, the Star Chamber, is where these contracts were enforced by bringing in taxpayers, landholders, and wringing money out of them. By the way, it was in this chamber that engines of torture were used. The doctrine called Morton's Fork became governing. What's Morton's Fork? What a fascinating but dumb innovation. If you came into the Star Chamber and they said you owe this much money in taxes so that the shetars would be fulfilled, and by the way, the people that ran the Star Chamber were the families of these moneylenders. They'd bring in a landholder and he'd say, look at me, I don't have any money. Look at my clothes, look at my family. Send somebody out to examine the property. I'm pretty near flat busted. And what they'd say to him is, this is Morton's Fork. What they'd say to him is that right? Well, we know you're making money, so you're certainly not spending any of it on yourself and your family. For improvements on your land, so you ought to have enough to give us what we want. Well, if you tried that, that's what you get. And then they'd get out the Duke of Exeter's daughter, or one of those engines of torture, and they'd get you to cough up some of that money or tell where it is. But if you didn't say that, and you came in and said, look, I've spent all the money I made on improvements on my land, and my family is well taken care of. We're living pretty high and wide. I don't have any money left. And if you said that, they'd say, well, sounds like a personal problem. You should have saved some back for us to pay these taxes on these shetars, because the crown owes us money. And here's the contract to prove it, and we intend to get it. Well, all of this was against the law. This is the odd thing about it, but usury was against the law, of course, too. We learned that clearly from reading Magna Carta. But it isn't Magna Carta that we discover. It says explicitly there that the only people that the crown allowed to lend out money on usury were the Jews that lived in that country. You see, the Jews had no protection. As a matter of law, the common law didn't protect them because they were apostate. They rejected Christ, so they didn't fall within the scope of the protection of the law. The only protection they had was outside the law. If they could provide enough money to the crown would protect them, and that's what occurred for centuries in England. And according to William Blackstone, that's what the Star Chamber was all about. It was all about Shettars. Then in the year 1290, Edward I got tired of the whole blame mess and expelled them all from the country of England. These are just facts of history. Might explain a few things. This is Brent. Stay with us. We'll be right back after this short break here on Liberty Works, and it does Liberty Works Radio Network.
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6: Displaying its contempt for the right of the people of Maryland to defend their lives and their liberties, the General Assembly of Maryland has enacted what our founders in the Declaration of Independence referred to as pretended legislation. This pretended legislation, which is intended to take effect on October 1st, infringes on the right of the people to keep and bear arms in many obvious ways, including making it much harder to buy a pistol, rifle, or shotgun, limiting magazines to 10 rounds, and banning 45 types of firearms. Since the Constitution is the supreme law of the land, and since the Second Amendment declares that the right of the people to keep and bear arms shall not be infringed, then these gun control measures are not law. Let me repeat, these gun control measures are not law. Therefore, we are calling on all peace officers in Maryland to resist this lawlessness. Specifically, we call on sheriffs and police officers to declare their intention to uphold the true law by refusing to enforce these measures. Moreover, we ask these same oath takers to actively protect us against those who would violate the law by seeking to enforce these vain enactments. All those who try to enforce these lawless gun control measures should themselves be arrested and prosecuted for, among other things, conspiring to violate the rights of decent, innocent, law-abiding Marylanders. This is Michael Anthony Perutka for Institute on the Constitution, bringing you the American View.
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7: And this is Brent. Brent Allen Winters, commonlawyer.com. Back for the third and final segment of the hour. We're talking about our common law. This is a common lawyer. Comments concerning our common law, visit the website, commonlawyer.com, and don't neglect to take advantage of the free MP3 clips there, about 200 of them. Each one pretty short, between about 6 minutes and 8 minutes and 43 seconds. That's right, 43 seconds. I couldn't get them to upload if they were over 8 minutes and 43 seconds, which, of course, as I'd said before, is a good thing. If you can't get it said in 8 minutes and 43 seconds, likely you'll never get it said anyway. It's important that people that talk, if they can, boil it down a little bit. Because if you don't boil things down, they won't render up what you want them to say. When you boil things, you see, you add enough heat that it changes the molecular structure. As the chemist says, it alters the combinations of the atoms. And when that happens, it will render up. That's a fancy word. It means give back. It'll give back what you're out to try to get out of it. I've watched people boiling down sorghum or render up molasses, black strap, if you boil it down enough. Well, the same thing is true by analogy, as it were, with all other things in life, including words. And I've found the only way to boil down words is to talk them and talk them and talk them. And if you talk enough or write enough, maybe, just maybe, the time will come when you'll get your point across. But don't expect it to happen right away. E.B. White used to say that most things said and most words written do not say what the writer or speaker may think he has said. Why? Well, because he knows what he wants to say, and his words sound to him like they've said what he's thinking. But what he's thinking may be obscure to other people. You see, they just hear the words. Oh, no, they can't put the thoughts of the speaker with the words, the thoughts of the writer with the words he writes. How could that be? You can't crawl over into another fellow's head and bang around till you find out what you're looking for. No, that's not possible. Now, the maker of heaven and earth and all that in them is, now he can do that. He knows the thoughts and the hearts and the inner intentions of man. All we've got to go on is the evidence, and it may be that the other fella is presenting evidence that's just the opposite of what he's thinking. He may be one of those politicians. The art of politics, in fact, is saying one thing while you're thinking quite another. Well, you can find those MP3 clips there. Just click on the button at commonlawyer.com. Click on the button that says Media. There'll be two windows there. Each one of them has about right at 100 MP3 clips. I believe that was the limit for each of the windows. In alphabetical order, you can use them like pulling sliced bread out of a

I mean words listened to from the word hoard, the mouth of another person. Well, now you can go to Amazon.com also. Amazon.com. Type in my name, Brent Allen Winters. Allen, A-L-L-A-N. And when you do that, at Amazon.com will pop up all of my books and even an audio resource called Magna Carta, a series of lectures, presentations, totaling 30 hours, all told together, 30 hours, clause by clause, yours truly, clause by clause, blow by blow, unpacking the provisions of Magna Carta and showing the applicability of these first principles of our common law in our own day. Well, just like the Bible, the first principles of what it says, the first principles applied to applications in our own day are always good because, as our Supreme Court has said, the first principles of the law never change. It is the application of those first principles through the centuries among different people that is different. We are now, as I speak, applying principles of our common law that applied to instruments written on paper with signatures. We're learning how to apply those same first principles to the internet, to electronic media, to words digitally recorded on internet, email, documents. Documents of legal significance. Just the other day, documents of legal significance, namely, deeds to real property, were emailed to me, and a company over on the other side of the country contacted a notary on this side of the country, and that notary came out to the house where I was staying, visiting at the time, and my client then signed those documents, and he took them and scanned them and emailed them back. Well, we've learned to apply the principle of the signature in electronic media. There are other ways to do it too. Well, my point being the same, the principle of the signature has never changed. The necessity of it, isn't that something? But the application of it requires the creativity of the mind of man to learn different ways to skin the cat. And remember, there's always more than one way to skin a cat. I know, you can't find a cat skinner these days. to ask how another fellow might skin a cat, it is a figure of speech, you understand. I'm making the point. The applications of first principles are as wide and numerous as the need may be. Well, you can find all my books there at Amazon.com. Excellence of the Common Law, Comparative Law Text. Comparing and contrasting the law of the land and the law of the city, or common law, with the law of the city, 958 pages. And then also, the Good Book. Good Book. Subtitle, A Common Lawyer Translates the Bible from the Original Tongues and Annotates. That's right, almost 15,000 footnotes throughout. The 66 books of the Bible, detailed headnotes to each of the Bible's 66 books, and 112 appendices tracing, each one of them, tracing major themes woven through the warp and the woof of the text and the context of that greatest of all writings, collection of writings of legal significance we call today the Bible. Yours truly translating from the original Hebrew and Aramaic of the Older Testament and the Koine Greek of the Newer Testament. People say, is it literal? Well, as literal as I can make it, but I don't like to call it a literal translation, even though it is. I like to call it toward, using that preposition, toward a raw translation of the Bible. Raw, because the Bible is a raw book, and here's the fact of the matter. And this is what is behind the last four decades of me working on this. I want to deliver the Bible up just the way it was delivered to me. I don't want to cook the book. That's why I say raw. I don't want to cook the book. I want it to come across to the reader just the way it, well, just the way God intended it. He's the ultimate author, although, of course, he uses human instruments in such a way to write his book, to reveal his will in such a way as their personalities are preserved.

0: their vocabulary. The Bible, in fact, is truth poured through the personalities and the wills of the writers, as those men that penned that collection of writings called the Bible wedded their will to the will of their God, preserving their personalities and preserving them from recording error of fact. Well, let's get to this fellow called Nicholas Fuller, a barrister in England, lived from 1543 to the year 1620, the year that the Pilgrims landed in America. He himself was a Puritan, as were the Pilgrims, a sect of that party, that political party in England called the Puritans. Fuller brought to the forefront the right to remain silent because the powers that be were forcing Puritans under oath and then asking them incriminating questions. You see, they were trying to stop those that believed the Bible. They called them nonconformists. Stop them from simply taking their Bibles and learning the will of God and trying to do it. Well, I'd left off in the last segment talking about the Star Chamber and the High Commission. A couple of what history has come to call the prerogative courts of the crown. No, not of the judicial branch, of the executive branch. This is the will of the crown. That's all it was. No due process required. Right to trial by jury not available. The right to remain silent not available. So when these folk, these Puritans, when the Romish priests, they were the judges, the Romish priests of these prerogative courts of the executive branch, the crown, when they drug a Puritan before them, because they weren't common law courts, the fundamental rights of our common law that our common law recognizes, as always, to varying degrees recognized, they refused to recognize them. So Fuller, this fella, Nicholas Fuller, the barrister, he would remove those cases from the prerogative courts to the common law courts, where the right to remain silent had good recognition. Well, in the Star Chamber, which was the place where taxpayers were abused, and the High Commission were not only arrogant, both of them, but vicious. If the priest judges sitting in these two tribunals felt that a man's or woman's speech lacked enough respect to satisfy their priestly sensibilities, they ordered such a man or a woman whipped. And for light offenses, men and women were hanged. Oh yeah, by the neck, till dead, branded on their cheeks, or had their noses or their ears lopped off. For heavier offenses, always death. Heavier, that means they didn't like the tone of your voice. You didn't even have to expressly sass them back. Now, I know you know by now that among my favorite quotes is the quote that says, "He who never quotes is never quoted." I'm going to quote here. An American writer by the name of Coffin, observing these times, looking back as an historian, he says this: "It was a ghastly spectacle that the passengers across London Bridge beheld skeletons hanging in chains and swinging in the wind. Those who passed beneath the temple gate saw the rows of skulls grinning from them upon the parapet." Yeah, the High Commission and the Star Chamber were the ones that, after they'd had a fellow hanged, they'd hang him out there, gibbet him, as our common law used to say. Gibbet, that means to be hung out, till dead. Jesus Christ, Tom Jefferson observed, was gibbeted, and that's right. The Romans called it crucifixion. Us English speakers ought to call it gibbeting. Matter of fact, the winterized translation of the Bible does not use the word crucifixion, but the word gibbeting, or to gibbet. Well, thus, at known personal peril, barrister Nicholas Fuller resisted the doctrines of the law of the city. In the face of the High Commission, the common law courts, the Privy Council of the King, and the King himself, Nicholas Fuller denied all claim to royal prerogative to grant authority to the High Commission Tribunal and its inquisition over the conscience of the individual. The conscience, that's the gathered knowledge of the individual. To the priests of the High Commission Tribunal, Nicholas Fuller protested. He said this, I'm quoting, he said, "Their procedure was popish, under jurisdiction of not Christ, but of Antichrist. Well, that all stands to reason, because the Pope of Rome, claiming to be the vicar of Christ, vicar, that's Latin, the equivalent Greek phrase from the New Testament, vicar of Christ, that's Latin, Greek, Antichrist. So he said it's under the jurisdiction of an Antichrist, namely the Pope of Rome. Vicar and anti both mean fundamentally in place of Christ, and that's what the Pope claims. That's why he said that. This is Brent, Alan Winters, CommonLawyer.com, www.commonlawyer.com. Visit the website. In the meantime, join us again next time at this same time here on Liberty Works, and it does, Liberty Works Radio Network.
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5: This is Randall Yearout on Leaders. Our government leaders swear an oath to support and defend the Constitution of the United States before they're allowed to exercise the powers of their offices. This oath automatically requires those office holders to act as a check on usurped or abused power among those within any branch of the government. Why is it, then, that when the Congress assumes for itself powers reserved by the Constitution to the states or the people, the President doesn't object with a defense of the Constitution and refuse to execute unlawful legislation? Or when the President creates Soviet-style czars to violate the public rights, why doesn't the Congress speak up? Or when the court begins striking down the laws of the Union states in violation of the public rights and in favor of international norms, why don't the other two branches bring misdemeanor charges against those offending judges? It appears that our leaders in government think that a non-intervention policy on another branch's behavior is more virtuous than executing the oath they took to support and defend the Constitution. James Madison said in Federalist Paper 51 that if men were angels, no government would be necessary, and that if angels were our governors, no Constitution would be necessary. Our Constitution is necessary, however, and our public officials are proving to us the very reason this is so. The Constitution outlines the restricted powers we, the people, gave to our governors. For our leaders to disobey them is to break the supreme law of the land, which is to be dealt with by impeachment and removal from office. I think the only way to effectively ensure the reinstatement of our American form of law and government is to replace nearly every last congressman with one who will honor his oath.
6: This constitutional message has been brought to you by the members of the Constitution Party. 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
7: Marriage, it's God's invention. This is Ken Ham, a missionary with a passion for God's Word and the Gospel. We live in a time when marriage is increasingly coming under attack. Now, many Christians wonder what's happening. Well, this is only one symptom of a bigger problem. You see, our culture has replaced God's Word with man's opinion as the foundation for thinking. Instead of acknowledging the Creator, our society thinks with an evolutionary view. So today, man decides what's right and makes the rules. This means our culture does whatever's right in its own eyes, including when it comes to marriage. But marriage didn't evolve. It was created by God, and He designed it to be one man and one woman for life. We don't have the authority as created beings to change what God has made.
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fact they would be involved in any in the units we're that really involved. Ample clocks behind. That are in heaven, visible and known to him and for him. And he is before all things, and by him all things consist. That last phrase completely demolishes the myth of deism, that God is somehow not intimately involved in every aspect of the universe, because it says that by Jesus Christ all things consist. Everything in the universe holds together and continues its existence by his power. Now that means that God is very concerned about everything that takes place here on earth. The one who created the universe and upholds it every moment of its continued existence has a tremendous interest in what takes place in every aspect, including the unfolding of history and the history and development of our own nation. He cares about the events, and he cares about the direction that our country, these United States, goes in. Either towards his law and obedience to his law, or if we continue in the direction that we have been on for more than 50 years now as a nation, the direction of rebellion against his law and rebellion against him as the sovereign ruler of the universe. You see, we have a God-given responsibility in our country that's unique in the history of the world, because we are involved in selecting our civil magistrates. Very rarely in the history of the world have people been given the opportunity that we have to choose the leaders for our country. Yet a very odd thing has occurred in our land, and that is apathy. In the 2000 presidential election, just barely over half Americans eligible to vote did vote. In the midterm elections of 2002, less than 40% of eligible Americans voted. And according to the U.S. Census Bureau, as many as upwards of 65 million Americans do not vote because although they are eligible to vote, they have not even registered to vote. Now, there's an old maxim which states, bad politicians are elected by good people who do not vote. And we know this is sadly true among those who claim to be evangelicals, claim to be followers of the Word of God, millions of whom did not vote in 2000 or in 2002 or 2004. What I believe has happened among those who name the name of Christ is a loss of a Christian worldview regarding civil government. What's missing is our understanding of our God-given responsibility in this land as Christian citizens. And part of our purpose here at Institute on the Constitution is to recover that lost worldview and to see that what God requires of us as Christian citizens involves selecting leaders according to his set of standards. We want to understand those standards carefully from what our founding fathers would have relied upon and did rely upon to do that. We're going to go to a break here in a moment, but before we do, let me tell you a bit about Institute on the Constitution. We offer a 12-week kit that enables anyone, anywhere to host with any group of people a teaching of what our founding fathers believed about the foundation of our law and our government, and then looks at the founding documents, the Declaration, the Constitution, the Bill of Rights. And we invite you to go to our website and order a host kit, iotconline.com. That's iotconline.com. We'll be with you after the break.

Welcome back to Institute on the Constitution Radio. This is Pastor David Whitney, and before the break, we were talking about what our form of government requires of us as Christian citizens is to select godly leaders. But before we actually look at the seven qualifications of the sort of civil leaders that we should select, we need to understand that our founding fathers were following a biblical pattern when they established our system of government, including that selection of civil leaders. Looking briefly at just several examples in Scripture, we find in the Hebrew Republic, God also had the people selecting their civil leaders and selecting them according to the seven standards we're going to look at in a few moments. For example, during the time of the judges, Gideon was selected to lead the army over Midian, and the people responded after Gideon had successfully led them to victory. The men of Israel said to Gideon, "Rule over us, both you and your son and your grandson, for you have delivered us from the hand of Midian." We see his son actually having the same response after Gideon passed all off the scene. All the men of Shechem gathered together and went up and made Abimelech king beside the terebinth tree. And then when we come into the actual structure of the monarchy, when they were having kings, those kings nonetheless were selected by the people and affirmed by the people. For example, Absalom was one who rebelled against King David and sought to overthrow his kingdom. He was the son of David. And Absalom said to Hushai, "Is your loyalty this your loyalty to your friend, that is to King David? Why did you not go with your friend?" And Hushai said to Absalom, "No, but whom the Lord and this people and all the men of Israel choose, his I will be, and with him I will remain." And so the principle there that the consent of the governed would choose the leaders is expressed in even the Hebrew monarchy. And just one more example, and this is in 2 Kings, all the people of Judah took Azariah, who was 16 years old, and made him king instead of his father Amaziah. So we have a principle that our founding fathers were following, that God's people were to be involved in the selection of those who were to become their civil leaders. So in light of that principle, what are the criteria we should use in selecting our leaders? What are the qualifications? Well, they're clearly spelled out for us in Scripture. In Exodus chapter 18, Moses' father-in-law Jethro was visiting with him and saw what his typical day was like, and he gave some counsel, some godly counsel, which Moses then followed and which our founding fathers also followed when they established our country. Exodus 18, verse 18, Jethro says to Moses, "Both you and these people who are with you will surely wear yourselves out, for this thing is too much for you. You are not able to perform it by yourself. Listen now to my voice, and I will give you counsel, and God will be with you. Stand before God for the people, so that you may bring the difficulties to God. And you shall teach them the statutes and the laws, and show them the way in which they must walk and the work they must do. Moreover, you shall select from all the people able men, such as fear God, men of truth, hating covetousness, and place such over them to be rulers of thousands, rulers of hundreds, rulers of fifties, and rulers of tens. And let them judge all the people at all times. Then it will be that every great matter they shall bring to you, but every small matter they themselves shall judge. So it will be easier for you, for they will bear the burden with you." The first qualification is given to us there in Exodus 18 and verse 20. It points to the fact that those who were to be eligible for selection for public office would have to learn the ordinances and the laws of the land. In other words, the law of God, which was what ruled the Hebrew Republic, that law was to be known by those and understood by those who were actually to take that role. For example, the king was required to make his own handwritten copy of the law of God. Deuteronomy 17, 18, 19, and 20 states that very clearly. So that those who are to lead the people are to understand the law. And that's what we at Institute on the Constitution are about. We understand that most people, including most people who are civil leaders in our government, do not understand the law. That is, the supreme law of the land, the Constitution, the declaration upon which it is founded, and the Bill of Rights. These essential laws must be understood by those who elect people to office, because we need to be able to hold them accountable to the oath of office they have made. We're going to continue this discussion of these qualifications tomorrow night. We invite you to join us at Institute on the Constitution Radio. This is Pastor David Whitney. God bless you.

Welcome back to Institute on the Constitution Radio. This is Pastor David Whitney, and in our series, Crisis on the Constitution, we're looking at what is required of us as citizens as we go to the polls. When we elect an official to office, how do we make that decision? Well, the Scripture gives us clear guidance, guidance that our founding fathers were themselves consciously following, and that's found in Exodus chapter 18, verses 18 through 22. In our last segment, last evening, we discussed the first of those qualifications, because it says in verse 20, "You shall teach them the statutes and the laws." So first and foremost, the people who are going to be taken from the average citizenry and elevated to a position of public office need to understand the law of the land. The supreme law of the land in these United States is the Constitution of the United States. That is founded upon the Declaration. In a sense, we could say the Declaration is really the preamble to the Constitution. It lays the religious foundation. It lays the philosophical base upon which our government is established. And then the Bill of Rights, which are the first 10 amendments, also are essential. But we as citizens need to understand these as well so that we can hold elected officials accountable and so that we can evaluate those who are wanting to return to public office as to whether they are truly upholding the supreme law of the land or not. And that's why we offer our 12-week course, Institute on the Constitution, to give people a working knowledge of the Constitution such that you may be able to evaluate those who you are voting for, whether they do fulfill this first and very essential principle that those who are selected for public office understand the supreme law of the land and are committed to upholding that supreme law of the land above all else. Well, the second qualification in Exodus chapter 18, not only shall you teach them the law and the statutes, but then you shall show them the way in which they must walk. So that the second qualification for public office is that in a person's personal, private life, they would be living a godly walk of life. It was that sort of evaluation that caused the first Supreme Court Justice, our founding father, Chief Justice John Jay, to exclaim, "Providence has given to our people the choice of their rulers, and it is the duty as well as the privilege and in the interest of our Christian nation to select and prefer Christians for their rulers." As a matter of fact, in the first 100 years of our nation, in all of the states, you could not be elected to office unless you professed a belief in Jesus Christ as divine and the essential tenets of the Christian faith. And so the second qualification is that in the personal and private life, a person is above reproach. They're leading a godly life. Wouldn't that make a difference if every politician in Washington, D.C., and they wouldn't be politicians, but statesmen, was really leading a godly life in their private life and not just what they expounded publicly? It would make a huge difference, and the standard that our founding fathers held to should be a standard that we return to today. So the first would be those who understand the ordinances and the law of the land. The second is that they would have a godly private life. The third, it goes on to say there, not only would they understand the way in which they must walk, they would also understand the work that they must do. So thirdly, the qualification would be that they would do God's work, God's way, in leading civil government. In other words, there is a way to enact and legislate and to lead that is in accordance with biblical principles, and then there's a way in which a violation of those principles is how people lead. And so we see today many of those who are in office and many of those who are our leaders are leading in a way that is not in accordance with the godly principles laid down by our founding fathers. We take the study of the Constitution very seriously because that is the standard. It is the supreme law of the land. Any law made in violation of that Constitution, any edict issued by the president, or any opinion even issued by the Supreme Court, is null and void if it is in violation of the supreme law of the land. In other words, anyone being elected to office must be willing and committed to following the law of the land, doing God's work, God's way. Now, as that statement continues in Exodus chapter 18 regarding the qualifications, the next one is in verse 21. "Moreover, you shall select from all the people able men." And this focuses on the qualities and the giftedness of those who have the gift of leadership.
leadership that is leading in the, again, the right direction, the direction of upholding the law of God. You see, if you understand our system of government, in a sense, if you were to say the bedrock foundation of the philosophy of government that our founding fathers established was the Word of God, the law of God. On top of that is the Declaration of Independence, and built on top of that is the Constitution, and then on top of that is the Bill of Rights. Anything that violates God's law, the Declaration, the Constitution, or the Bill of Rights is null and void, is leading in the wrong direction. This is Pastor David Whitten with Institute on the Constitution Radio. We invite you to go visit our website, iotconline.com. That's iotconline.com. We'll be right back after the break.

Welcome back to Institute on the Constitution Radio with Pastor David Whitney, and we are discussing the unique role that we are given as citizens of these United States in selecting our leaders. And the standards by which we are to select them are the standards that are laid down in God's Word, specifically in Exodus chapter 18, verses 18 through 22. We've already looked at the first qualification. It's one who knows the law of God, one who understands it and is willing to follow it, and that is one who will understand and follow the law of the land, the supreme law of the land being the Constitution. Secondly, one who walks in God's way in his private life. Thirdly, one who will do the work of governing according to God's principles, God's way. And fourthly, we mentioned just before the break that one who is an able and gifted leader, someone who is given that quality trait of gifted leadership. Now, the next qualification quickly follows that in verse 21 of Exodus 18. Moreover, you shall select from all the people able men. And here's the fifth qualification, such as fear God. We are to select leaders in our land that our God fears. You see, if a ruler does not fear God, he is a great danger to those over whom he exercises that power. Lord Acton's statement has proven true time and time again, that power corrupts, and absolute power corrupts absolutely. You see, if a person is in a place of power and they do not fear God, they are going to abuse that power. One aspect of where that God-fearing is especially significant involves the oath of office to be taken before assuming power. Now, many people would object to what we're teaching here and say, wait a minute, our founding fathers didn't believe any of this. They weren't following the Bible. Well, they certainly were. They required an oath of office for every federal office, in fact, every state office, all the way down to the lowest of the state offices, all require an oath of office. You see, we need to understand an oath is not some promise that is made to those who elected you or appointed you to that position. No, an oath is a solemn vow made before Almighty God. And if anyone other than a God-fearer makes a solemn vow before Almighty God, it doesn't mean a thing. A vow, an oath before Almighty God, is only meaningful if the person taking the oath is actually a God-fearer. The oath is a solemn vow each official is to take upon entering the civil office, not just as a toss-off, some sort of promise they're making to those who elected them, but rather as a holy and solemn vow to Almighty God. The Christian thinker and great English legal writer who was actually a legal trainer of most of our founding fathers, either directly or through his commentaries, William Blackstone, he said this regarding oaths that men take upon entering an office in civil government. Quote, the belief of a future state of rewards and punishments, the entertaining just ideas of the main attributes of the supreme being, and a firm persuasion that he superintends and will finally compensate every action in human life, all which are revealed in the doctrines of our Savior Christ, these are the grand foundation of all judicial oaths, which call God to witness the truth of those facts, which perhaps may be only known to him and the party attesting. In other words, he's saying, why would you trust an oath, an atheist who makes a vow to Almighty God? He doesn't believe God exists, and the oath would mean nothing at all. Or how about someone who believes in heaven, that is, eternal reward of blessing, but does not believe in hell, eternal reward of punishment? Again, if they haven't a theology of reward or punishment, that oath is rendered meaningless, according to Blackstone, because they don't have any penalty attached to this oath that they're making to Almighty God. You see, a theology of reward and punishment is essential for anyone to seriously take and enter into an oath. And Scripture states this very clearly in Ecclesiastes chapter 5. An entire sermon should actually be preached to those who are about to take oaths before they take them as elected officials, because the warning given to us in Ecclesiastes 5 is you'd better never take an oath and not fulfill that oath, because God is going to hold you accountable for every word that you utter. A vow is a solemn oath made before Almighty God, and therefore the fifth qualification in choosing leaders must be that they are God-fearers. My friends, this is a very different perspective than most people hold today towards the oath of office and towards the duty we have as citizens to select leaders who really qualify for the office that they are taking. Institute on the Constitution is designed to train you to be a godly Christian citizen. This is Pastor David Whitney. Good night.

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9: In his book titled What I Saw in America, G.K. Chesterton wrote the following.
10: We are perpetually being told in the papers that what is wanted is a great man who will do things. What is wanted is a great man who will undo things. That will be a real test of greatness.
9: These days, in my home state of Maryland, this is precisely what we need. And we should follow Chesterton's advice, most especially in the upcoming elections. Our Maryland legislature and our Maryland governor and many of our county councils have overthrown the rule of law and have established a lawless and chaotic reign of terror on the people of this state. Under the color of law, they have conspired to break the law by declaring a perverse definition of marriage, by denying the people the God-given right to defend themselves, by harassing the people through tiresome regulation, and by taxing the reign. Rather than uphold the law, they have mocked the law by declaring themselves to be the law. As election time nears, we should not be looking to elect more phonies who will promise us the things that they will do for us. What we should demand to know of all future candidates is what they will undo for us. We should ask, what pretended legislation will you repeal? What lawless officials will you impeach? What oppressive regulations will you erase? If you don't credibly declare in detail the things that you will undo, then you will fail the test of greatness and you will fail to get our vote. 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
11: 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An alarming number of Christians and some pastors are embracing so-called gay marriage and even transgender behaviour, but they have to radically reinterpret or ignore the Bible to do so. Now, the Bible makes it clear God is the creator of everything, including marriage and gender. They aren't government or social institutions that can be changed as culture changes. They were established by God, and we don't have the authority to change them to suit sinful desires. Christians need to be reminded that obedience to God and His Word must be of primary importance. We serve God, not man. Speaking the truth in love is unpopular, but God's Word first.
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9: In a recent news clip, President Obama was promoting his new energy scheme. Essentially, the president was exhorting Congress to exceed its constitutional authority under Article 1, Section 8, and then to concede that authority to him. During his remarks, President Obama said that we Americans can't be afraid of the future. Well, this got me to thinking. The president's argument seems to be that if Congress or the American people don't go along with his unprecedented power grab, then we are somehow small-minded or paranoid or perhaps victims of some irrational fear of normal everyday adjustments in public policy. But what we are witnessing is not some normal everyday adjustment in public policy. By all appearances, it is a conspiracy to overthrow our system of government. That system was founded on the belief that God created human beings and endowed them with rights, and that civil governments are established by human beings for the purpose of protecting those rights. Now, it's well noted throughout history that governments have a tendency to become the usurper of the very rights they were established to protect. Throughout history, men have had to rise up and defend their country from its own wayward and immoral government. This seems to be just such a time, and so we must call upon our governor to resist and oppose the unconstitutional actions of the federal government. We must call upon local judges to uphold their oath of office to the Constitution. No, Mr. Obama, we are not afraid of change, but like our forefathers, we have a healthy fear of those who gain control of our government and use the power of government to break the law rather than to uphold the law. This is Michael Anthony Peruca for Institute on the Constitution, bringing you the American View.
14: 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This is Pastor David Whitten. Just a great privilege and honor to be with you. We've been talking in this series of Crisis on the Constitution about the duty of citizens to select leaders according to a standard that our founding fathers were following that's found in the Bible in Exodus chapter 18. And this is so critically important because those whom we select to public office, we often don't get to see the inner workings of what they do publicly, as well as privately. And the character of the person we place into office is of critical importance. And our founding fathers understood this and repeatedly warned that if ungodly, non-Christians were placed into public office, it would lead to the destruction of our constitutional republic. And in large part, the responsibility for the great demise in our constitutional republic that we see in our day is due to citizens not fulfilling their task, their God-given responsibility to elect godly men and women to public office. Now, to understand that, we've been looking at Exodus 18 as the standard by which our founding fathers exhorted people to choose godly leaders to hold the representative constitutional republic that they structured. And as we've been looking at that, we saw that Samuel Adams said, "Let each citizen remember at the moment he is offering his vote that he is executing one of the most solemn trusts in human society for which he is accountable to God and his country." Accountability both ways. The people we select and vote for, we're accountable to God for that selection, as well as we are accountable to our country. If we choose poor leaders, then we result in the destruction of our country, and God will hold us accountable as citizens for those votes. As we have been looking at Exodus 18, verses 18 through 22, we have seen in Jethro's counsel to Moses that he gave him seven qualifications in selecting leaders for the Hebrew Republic. The first selection, he said, was that he was to choose men who understood the law of God. They understood clearly what God commanded to be done and not to be done. And it was actually Moses' responsibility to teach them the statutes and the laws so that he was to ensure that those elected and selected as leaders in the Hebrew Republic understood the law of God. In our own context, it means not only understanding the law of God, for our founding fathers built this constitutional republic upon the rock of the Bible. The Bible and God's law is the absolute bottom foundation. Upon that was built the Declaration of Independence, then the Constitution and the Bill of Rights. And so anyone being selected for office must understand each of those laws, the law of God, the Declaration, the Constitution, and the Bill of Rights, and understand them in the context in which they were originally given. In other words, what's often spoken of as the original intent of our founding fathers. Secondly, we saw that a person's private, personal life, their character, is extremely important. Most of what we are able to view of what an elected official does is done in private. Therefore, it's their character that counts most of all. And so the godly selection of leaders who have godly character will guarantee that in office they are likely to act in a godly fashion even when what they do has not been able to be scrutinized by the public. The third standard there from Exodus 18 is one who will do God's work God's way. That is, they will lawfully fulfill their duties. We have seen, even in the White House, many lawbreakers who have broken again and again their oath of office to uphold the Constitution. They're not doing God's work. They're not doing it God's way, and therefore they should not be returned to office. Fourthly, we saw from Exodus 18 that the gift of leadership is required in those that we select as leaders, one who is an able and gifted leader. And in our last segment, we were discussing the fifth qualification, that is, one who fears God. We were talking about the vow, that is, the oath of office taken by every elected official, both on federal and state level. An oath is a promise, a solemn vow made to Almighty God, not made to the electorate. Let me just read to you from Ecclesiastes 5, where it talks about the severe nature of a vow. When you make a vow to God, do not delay to pay it, for he has no pleasure in fools. Pay what you have vowed. Better not to vow than to vow and not pay. Do not let your mouth cause your flesh to sin, nor say before the messenger of God that it was an error. Why should God be angry at your excuse and destroy the work of your hands? So the warning is, you'd better never take a vow or enter into a vow that you do not intend to keep, because God will punish all those who make a vow and then proceed to break that vow. Our founding fathers understood that that was what an oath of office is. It is a solemn vow made to Almighty God, and therefore it cannot be made by an atheist. As a matter of fact, in most states of this constitutional republic, up until maybe about 60, 70 years ago, you had to be a Christian to take an oath of office for any office in the land. Because why would you trust the word of an atheist who's making an oath before a God he does not believe exists? If he doesn't believe that God exists, his oath means nothing at all. And we as citizens need to understand that when we are selecting rulers, when we are selecting leaders, we need to select them who are Christians above all. At Institute on the Constitution, we're devoted to teaching what our founding fathers understood and taught about this constitutional republic. Go to our website, iotconline.com. Stay with us. We'll be back right after the break.

Welcome back to Institute on the Constitution Radio as we're talking about the oath that everyone who assumes office federally or on a state level. For example, consider the oath that the president takes. And he says, I do solemnly swear that I will faithfully execute the office of the President of the United States and will do to the best of my ability preserve, protect, and defend the Constitution of the United States, so help me God. There it is, a solemn vow to Almighty God. So we should not expect those who do not keep the other vows that they make in life to be keeping the vow that they make before Almighty God to uphold the Constitution. So someone who breaks their marriage vows, or someone who is unfaithful in the contracts and promises they make to people in their daily life. In other words, it's the character of the candidate for office that is most critical for us to examine, to be certain that they are, as the scripture says, such as men who fear God. Fear God is an essential character quality, because if they do not fear God, there's nothing to hold them from abusing the power that they have in that place of office. And unfortunately, we see that abuse of power growing in our day, and the big excuse is the endless war on terrorism that basically is trying to persuade us to give up our constitutional rights because, well, we just don't know what's out there, and potentially it could be very dangerous for us. So give up our constitutional rights to these in power. Give them more power than the Constitution delegated to them, because that's the only way we can be safe. Benjamin Franklin said anyone who enters that bargain, giving up their God-given constitutional rights in exchange for security, deserves neither. That is, neither security nor the defense of their rights. And so we, as we're selecting leaders, must be very careful that we select men who fear God, that is, who will keep the vow that they make before they enter that oath of office. Now, the sixth quality spoken of in the passage that is before us in Exodus chapter 18 is such as men who fear God, men of truth. That is, the sixth character quality of those who are to take office is those who are honest. That is, in word they are honest, and in deed. That is, they tell the truth in their words, and they live the truth in their life. You see, if you have a liar taking a position as a civil authority, how can the people possibly trust him? You remember the joke, of course, of the former administration, that the question was of the president, how can you tell when he is lying? And the answer to that joke was, well, whenever he's moving his lips. That showed the kind of cynicism the American people had developed towards their president, because he lied so often. The question is, how can you ever trust him? Trust is the fabric that holds our constitutional republic together. And if we do not trust those who are in civil authority, the entire structure comes unraveled. By the way, one of those lies that we hear repeatedly, and we heard repeatedly in this last election by the major parties, is that we are a democracy. And that lie, repeated often enough and powerfully and strong enough, has persuaded most Americans that we live in a democracy. Well, our founding fathers, as we've shared on this show previously, were abhorrently against having a democracy. They recognized that it was a destructive form of government, one that would ultimately be for the ill of our nation and not for the good. Perhaps we can give the purveyors of that lie that we're a democracy the benefit of the doubt. They could be ignorant. But if they are ignorant of that, that would disqualify them from office, because if they do not understand the basic form of our government, then they obviously don't meet the first qualification. They do not know the law of the land. They do not understand our Constitution, our Bill of Rights, and our Declaration. Well, I believe a great deal of the cynicism that we see in our land today towards the entire political process is rooted in this fact. We have elected liars to office so frequently and for so often, decade after decade. It comes to the place where we know that if it's a politician, it's very likely that he is lying. Those lies destroy the public trust, undermining the very purpose for which God established and ordained civil government, that is, to punish evildoers and to reward the righteous. Here at Institute on the Constitution, we are seeking to educate millions of Americans about what our founding fathers' vision was when they established this constitutional republic. We invite you to get a host kit and teach your circle of friends and family and perhaps your church at iotconline.com. You could order our host kit.
This is Pastor David Whitney inviting you to come back to Institute on the Constitution Radio.

Welcome back to Institute on the Constitution Radio. This is Pastor David Whitten. I'm the pastor of Cornerstone Evangelical Free Church in Pasadena. And we're talking about the qualifications our founding fathers understood as essential for those selected to be the leaders in our nation as well as the leaders in our states. And we find that the passage in Exodus 18 is very instructive about the seven qualifications for a civil ruler. And this is drawn from Jethro's counsel to Moses, counsel which he followed in establishing the Hebrew Republic there in the Old Testament, and counsel that consciously was followed by our founding fathers as they established the American Republic, our constitutional republic. We've discussed that the first qualification was one who knows the law of God and knows the law of the land, that is, the Constitution, the Declaration, the Bill of Rights. Secondly, one who walks in God's way, that is, in his private life, is a model of honesty and godliness and lives out those beliefs that a Christian would live. Thirdly, one who will do God's work in office God's way. That is, they are following the law of God. They are following the supreme law of the land, the Constitution, the Declaration, and the Bill of Rights. And fourthly, we talked about one who is an able leader, a gifted leader, someone with the gift of leadership as being the fourth qualification. The fifth we discovered was one who fears God. And this is particularly related to the oath every elected official takes, a solemn vow made before Almighty God that they will uphold the oath of office, that is, they will uphold the law of God and the law of the land. And we discovered that, unfortunately, in our day, most public officials don't understand what that oath's about, and most citizens who are going to the polls don't understand what that oath is about, and therefore, they are voting in oath breakers, vow breakers, and rather than vow keepers. So the fifth quality, one who fears God, is very important. The sixth quality we discussed in the last segment is one who is honest in word and deed, one who tells the truth and one who lives the truth. We were talking about the great cynicism that is rampant in our lands today and towards the entire political process is rooted in the fact that we have been electing liars to office decade after decade after decade. And the lies told in public office destroy public trust. They undermine the very purpose for which God established human government, and that is to punish evildoers and to reward the righteous. In the Old Testament book of Proverbs chapter 29 verse 2, it says, "When a wicked man rules, the people groan." I know that many people today groan, and many people actually stay away from voting at all because they see politicians. They just see one liar

and even to increase their power, even when it violates the law of the land. A statesman, in contrast, is one who follows the law of God and will do only what is right, regardless of what it costs him politically. That is, if the populace is going to vote him out of office, but he is following the Constitution, he's doing what his duty is before God and before the Constitution, it may cost him a lot politically, but a statesman is willing to pay that price because he is driven by God's law and not a lust for power. He's motivated by the eternal rewards or punishments that his oath of office has entered him into, rather than the pressure that would come to bear from those who might vote him out of office. He has the eternal perspective, and we need men in office who are honest in word and deed, and therefore that sixth qualification is vitally important, especially in our day. Then the final, the seventh qualification, let me just read Exodus 18, verse 21 again. Moreover, you shall select from all the people able men, such as fear God, men of truth, and then finally, the seventh qualification, hating covetousness, and place them such over to be rulers of thousands, rulers of hundreds, rulers of fifties, and rulers of tens. So the seventh qualification for leadership that our founding fathers clearly understood is a man who hates covetousness. You see, you can only bribe or manipulate a person who is covetous. We're going to go to a break in just a moment here, and we'll come back and explain what covetousness is and what it means for a person in office. And we'll look at what the scriptures describe and why that is so important that a person in office not be a covetous person. But before we go to the break, let me just mention our host kit. Institute on the Constitution is a 12-week course that gives people a working knowledge of the Constitution, the Declaration of Independence, and the Bill of Rights, and then the subsequent amendments. This kit is so important because what has been lost in our land is an educated electorate who understand the principles our nation was founded upon and who are committed to only electing to office men who meet those qualifications, the very qualifications we're talking about in this series of shows. Go to our website, iotconline.com. Stay with us, and we'll be back from the break in just a moment.

Welcome back to Institute on the Constitution Radio. This is Pastor David Whitten, and we're talking about choosing leaders according to the standards that our founding fathers were following, specifically standards found in Exodus chapter 18, verses 18 through 22. And we were talking before the break about the seventh qualification, men who hate covetousness. You can only bribe and manipulate a person who is covetous. Now, the Old Testament describes several aspects of this sin. It really is an ungodly desire to exercise power over things or over persons that you do not possess. And here we see a politician wanting to expand their power that is unconstitutionally granted and in an area that they should not be in. That is a form of covetousness. And the law of God condemns the desire to have your neighbor's possessions or your neighbor's wife. God condemns the desire for dishonest gain. And he also condemns the desire for any expression of ruthless self-assertion. It's interesting, in the New Testament we find in Ephesians 5:5 that covetousness is identified as idolatry, worshiping actually oneself. And that self-worship disqualifies someone from taking this high role of office in our land. And James chapter 4, verse 2 in the New Testament describes the outgrowth of a covetous heart. You lust and do not have. You murder and covet and cannot obtain. You fight and war, yet you do not have because you do not ask. That sounds like a laundry list of the kind of sins that many office holders in our land today possess. You see, a covetous man is a very dangerous man to have in office because someone somewhere is going to find his price. If a man has any covetousness in his heart, he has a price. Well, it may be high or it may be low, but he does have a price. The only man who cannot be bought is a man whose heart is free from covetousness. My friend Dr. Stan Monteith is fond of saying, "We have in Washington the finest politicians that money can buy." Well, when they're bought and paid for, they're no longer serving God. Actually, they're no longer serving the citizens, and they find themselves free to violate not only God's commands, they find them free to trample down God's law as well as the law of the Constitution. And

0: trample down the God-given rights of the citizens of this once great land. And the reason we have such a mess in our country in terms of people who are in office, who are violating their oath of office, is the citizens are not holding them accountable. Every Christian should be registered to vote and should vote in Christian candidates who meet these seven criteria that we have been talking about in this show. The first being one who knows the law of God and knows the law of the land. The second, one who walks in God's way, that is, in their own personal private life, they are godly and their character is sterling. Third, one who will do their work in office as God's work, God's way, following God's law as well as the law of the land. Fourthly, one who is an able and gifted leader. Fifthly, one who fears God, that is, one who will keep the oath that they take before Almighty God when they enter that role of office. Sixthly, one who is honest, one who is honest both in their words as well as in their deeds. And seventhly, one who hates covetousness, that is, they do not desire what is not rightly theirs, and therefore they're not open to being bribed, they're not open to being bought. Now, what our founding fathers understood is that these requirements, these seven qualifications for leadership, these seven standards are God's standards, but they are the standards that are what make a good and honest constitutional republic. First Chief Justice of the Supreme Court, John Jay, proclaimed, "Providence has given to our people the choice of their rulers, and it is the duty as well as the privilege and interest of our Christian nation to select and prefer Christians for their rulers." He understood, as did the rest of our founding fathers, that the people we select for office will make a critical difference as to whether we preserve this constitutional republic or not. We know that many of those who hold office today do not hold any of the principles that our founding fathers held to, nor do they seek to uphold the supreme law of the land, the United States Constitution, and they violate their oath of office on a daily basis. The only way that we can take our nation back from these lawbreakers is to replace them and to put into office godly men who meet these seven qualifications and who will uphold their oath of office. Our HostKid Institute on the Constitution is designed to teach you that. Go to our website, iotconline.com. This is Pastor David Whitney with Institute on the Constitution Radio. We will see you next week. God bless you.
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1: Last week, a nice lady knocked on my door and said she was from the Census Bureau and could she talk to me? Since I was talking on the cell phone at the time, I asked her to wait just a minute while I finished. After a moment, I greeted her at my front door and asked what she might want. She told me her name, let's call her Kathy, and she told me her job was to determine how many people had lived in this house on April 1st of this year. Because I didn't know what else she might want to ask or find out, I asked her to walk with me down the driveway so we could speak out in the public street, which she agreed to do. When we got to the street, she opened up what looked like about a 6-page document, which appeared to have many blank lines and spaces. What's all that? I asked. Oh, there's a lot of questions we're supposed to ask, Kathy answered very nicely, but a lot of people don't like answering them, she volunteered. Are they required to answer them? I asked. Kathy shrugged. I'm not really sure, she answered in a voice and manner which made me believe her. But this time I was thinking she seemed to be a very nice, honest, middle-aged mom who was just trying to make a few dollars by working part-time for the census. This impression was enforced by a glance at her car, parked at the end of my driveway, a well-worn, inexpensive domestic model which looked like it was about 8 or 9 years old, and also by the way she was dressed, which was decent, but not all that fancy. She seemed to read my mind as I was taking this in. I'm just trying to make some money to keep old Betsy going, she remarked as she pointed to the old car. Well, we're all just trying to get along these days, I commiserated. How long have you been working for the census? I was now curious. About a month now, she said. Did they give you training about the questions you would ask and about their purpose? I asked. A little bit, she answered shyly and a little awkwardly. Did they have you read the Constitution? No, they didn't. And I could tell she was now feeling a little more awkward. Have you ever read the Constitution of the United States? I asked as nicely as I could. Well, maybe a long time ago in school, she offered. Ma'am, you seem like a nice lady, and I mean you no offense, but can I ask, do you know what the Constitution says about the census, what its lawful purpose is? I think it has something to do with your congressman, she offered a little sheepishly. It was becoming more clear to me that she really was a nice and mannerly person, but was becoming somewhat embarrassed. Well, you're partly right, I said. There are really two purposes for the census. Every 10 years, the Constitution authorizes that the citizenry be counted so as to determine the appropriate apportionment of representatives in Congress, and also for the purpose of determining the proper amount of constitutional taxation. I then asked her if she was aware that the organization she works for regularly runs commercials urging people to reply to the census so that they and their communities will get their, quote, fair share of government handouts. I asked her to consider whether these commercials...
2: Well, this is Dr. Stan back here at Radio Liberty, coming to you from the hills overlooking beautiful and picturesque Monterey Bay, and bringing you the news behind the news, the story behind the story, hoping to convince you that reality is usually scoffed at. Illusion is usually king. But in the battle for survival of Western civilization, it's going to be reality, not illusion or delusion, that'll determine what the future will bring. And I need to remind you the views that are expressed here are not necessarily those of the owners, management, staff, sponsors, or supporters of the station you're listening to. They happen to be my views, and, well, for the next hour, they're going to be the views of Michael Shaw with Freedom Advocates, who is stationed right here in Santa Cruz, and, of course, has a nationwide organization distributing information on Agenda 21 and sustainable development. Now, to many people, these terms, Agenda 21, what's that mean? Well, that is the agenda of the elite for the 21st century. And you can get the books that they put out. I've got my copies from the United Nations, but Radio Liberty actually has the Santa Cruz County Agenda 21 program. Was put out even before the international program was put out, because we live in an area that they experiment on all these programs. The Marxists control the community, and certainly they have brought in this Agenda 21 program. You need to read it because they want to get you out of your car. They want to get you out of your home if you're living in a rural area. They want to control every aspect of your life, and they're using the so-called threat to the environment as a justification for taking away your freedom. If you substitute the word socialism for sustainable development, it all really makes sense. And there's no environmental problem out there. That, of course, a new government law won't make worse, but that's what they're going to implement, and they're going to use the threat to the three-toed salamander or the four-toed frog or whatever it would be to take away your property rights and your personal rights and your human rights. Well, with that as a background, Michael, thank you very much for being with us again.
3: pleasure to be here, Dr. Stan. And, you know, what I like to do is talk to your listeners and others, too, for that matter, but to tell them what the reality really is, how the core is what is transforming America. This isn't just the change coming from Obama or McCain, but the transformation that's been going on now for most of a century. What it's all about, where it's headed, how it's encapsulated today. The reality is that America's problems are due to our implementation of the globalist program called sustainable development. People say, oh, but I don't know what sustainable development is. Well, that's why we need to begin to learn what it is. All you're going to find out from your globalist newspaper, like the Santa Cruz Sentinel, is that sustainable development has a sweet-sounding melody about it. But they don't tell you that sustainable development is about the transformation of America from a nation of free enterprise to public-private partnerships. That means from freedom to fascism. They don't tell you that sustainable development is about changing our system of justice from equal justice to social justice. That means from a free society to a communist society. And it's all wrapped up with the 30. They go the equity, which is justice, the economy, which is creating a global marketplace through public-private partnership, and the environment, which is a phony excuse to bring about the other two. Why do I say phony? They say phony because the environment properly cared for with government operation limits government's perspective to keeping the air clean, the water clean, and keeping us from polluting the property of another.
4: And, of course, I think that one of the most important things to realize is that this is a program of very wealthy people who want to be able to control you. In fact, certainly so much of the Global Biodiversity Assessment Report, which came out after the Second Earth Charter, was written by people like Prince Charles and Al Gore and some of the richest and most wealthy bankers and industrialists in the world on the good ship Britannia, Prince Charles' private yacht, in 1991 and 1992. And the common denominator is, how are we going to control the people but make them think that we're, of course, protecting the environment? And as long as the people don't understand that this is a gimmick to take away their freedom, many people embrace it. Well, Michael, you go right ahead. Right now, Chris, let me introduce you to our audience over there in the Salinas Valley. Our guest today is Michael Shaw. And Michael Shaw actually has an organization known as Freedom Advocates, and they're working to try to get people to understand that sustainable development is where they talk about it, is really a program to control their lives. And as I've added, this is a program drawn up by people of great wealth who want to control the common people. Now, people who believe they have a right to rule, they believe that we should have a ruling aristocracy, but how are you going to get people to give up their freedom? Why you tell them about the threat of the environment, the threat to the three-toed salamander, the threat to the black or red or purple frog, whatever it may be, and you keep repeating this over and over and over again until suddenly they realize that, you know, the three-toed salamander is about going to become extinct if we don't give up our freedom and property rights, and the red frog, my goodness, what would the world be without the red frog? And of course, none of these things are usually endangered at all, but they use that threat to take away our freedom, whereas these people really don't care about the environment. In fact, they prevent logging up the mountains so that the forest will burn. They want to burn. They don't care how many animals are killed. And when the forests burn, they use the threat to the environment as simply a means of increasing their own power and control of our lives. Michael, you pick the story up.
3: Well, people can see evidence of sustainable development policy all around them. They can look at Santa Cruz and our housing stock and realize that the only people who are building housing today, other than maybe one person, one house someplace, are people who have become these public-private partners. Now, public-private partner is a polite name for economic fascism. It's the same system that Mussolini developed in the 20s. Here in Santa Cruz, if you want to build multiple housing, your name's got to be Barry Swinson. Why is that? It's because Barry Swinson will build smart growth housing. What is that? Well, it's where there's business on the ground floor, and then on upper levels, you know, and you get towns like West Vancouver in Canada. You know, it's you know, 40-story buildings with smart growth housing, stacking people on top of each other, putting their jobs down below, making a, quote, walkable community. Maybe there's a rail line, though, for moving people along if they have to. And the idea with smart growth is that children are left behind their government daycare centers while people go on their assigned jobs. But we've got to create the infrastructure for that. So we have these smart growth proposals in Santa Cruz and in Salinas.
4: Hold that thought, Michael. We'll be right back here. Well, this is Dr. Stan. Our guest is Michael Shaw, talking about this idea of smart growth, and there's certain developers who've gone along with that. Of course, you go along and you get along. You get along real well with the people at the planning department. They'll give you all sorts of special concessions as long as you are going along with the sustainable development program. So pick the story up. And we see here in our own community some of these multi-story buildings going in, you know, in areas that previously they never had them. But, you know, these are simply to stack the people up, get them into areas where they can be watched down the line and monitored and controlled, because that's really what this is all about, is the monitoring and controlling of the population. I'm sure many of the people are going along with this, the developers, have no idea that they are part of a fascist program to regulate and control the American people. Go ahead, Michael.
3: Well, that may or may not be the case, Dr. Stan, because I think it's a little worse than that. If you want to be a smart growth developer, you can receive subsidies from the county government of nearly $100,000 per 800 square foot unit that you build. Now, those subsidies come from the federal government. Santa Cruz has received $3 million for the subsidization of government-controlled smart growth housing along rail tracks in Santa Cruz County. Barry Swenson's the man building it, and he's receiving those subsidies. So I don't care where you live in America, you're paying for government housing along the Oceans Railroad track here in Santa Cruz. But of course, we're not the only place doing it. You know, the consternation, the economic consternation that's been caused here by smart growth policy has driven the average, very ordinary house to a price of $800,000. People can't afford to, you know, young people especially can't buy their house. They've got to buy, quote, these government price-controlled houses built by smart growth developers working in partnership with the local government, who gets their money to pay the subsidy fee to their private partner through the federal government.
4: Well, that sounds like a pretty good deal. I mean, you must be, I'm sure a lot of developers are doing very, very well with those government subsidies.
3: Well, many private developers simply won't do that kind of business, but nobody's able to speak out about it. Our purpose at Freedom Advocates is to speak out, because that scandalous program I described in Santa Cruz is in every county in the country. That is why our federal government is bankrupt, and it's part of the evidence as to why it is that they don't care.
4: Well, now, of course, actually, you should be able to build an 800-square-foot apartment for $100,000. Do they charge the people for them after the things are built?
3: Yes, they do charge. The charge is controlled by government, which is why government justifies the subsidy to the builder. Some of the units can be sold by the developer at whatever price they choose, but a high percentage of them must be sold and controlled then by government agencies, housing authorities, they're called, these little bomb shelters that they've constructed around the county called housing authority buildings. And their job is to be your landlord, and in advance of that, be the partner with the government who contracts with both the profit and non-profit home developers. Here in Santa Cruz, around the city of California, and throughout the nation, these non-profits formed housing associations spend about twice as much per unit as a free enterprise developer, but they receive these massive subsidies, and they're willing to control the prices that units can be purchased or sold at by regular citizens who now are quasi owners, and the quasi is very limited with government of the house they live in.
4: Now, is some sort of a partnership between the person who buys the house and the local government? Did they regulate that house after you bought it?
3: Well, they put deeds. They put deed restrictions against your title. And the deed restriction requires that any conveyor of title receive it at a price not to exceed what the government, from time to time, establishes as its transfer value for that home.
4: In other words, if you buy one of these homes, you can't sell it and get whatever price you can. You have to go to the government to find out what you can sell it for?
3: Yes. And then you have to find out from the government who you can sell it to, because you've got to be on their approved list before it can even be bought in the first place.
4: Well, of course, now, are ordinary people get these homes by some sort of lottery, or is it simply who the people in the government like?
3: Well, it can be either or both. The system is just wrapped with corruption. It's how many government activists get spilled into hotbed places like Santa Cruz. But don't think we're alone like this. I mean, the good news for Santa Cruzans is that Alameda County and all the counties over in the San Francisco Bay Area are far more advanced than is Santa Cruz on many sustainable development pilot programs. For instance, Alameda County passed a $2 billion sales tax to support the construction of bicycle lanes and carpool lanes.
4: And I think it's so important people understand why these bicycle lanes are going in all across the country. It's because they want to get you onto bicycles. They want to get you out of your car. They want a society that it was like in Beijing before they everybody started getting a motorcycle. But they really want to force people out of their automobiles. That's why they're running up the cost of gasoline. No reason for the price going up, contrary to everything you're being told. But even more than that, they've already got the bicycle lanes there, so that when gasoline gets to $10 or $15 a gallon, why, you'll be happy to pedal your bicycle to the store and get your groceries. And, of course, you won't be able to carry very many of them because you can't carry them on a bicycle, but they don't want you buying very many groceries anyway. So go ahead with the story, Michael, because
3: well,
4: it's so incredible.
3: Let me step back from that a little bit, because what we're really describing here is a program that they call Global to Local. Understanding the global, meaning the globalist movement, to local action, meaning the breakdown of all national sovereignty and the breakdown of all economic systems as needed in order to get this compliant population mentality created, is that what we're beginning to see is how the globalist objectives are being structured so that they can be achieved. And the global to local dynamic, breaking you off from other communities, telling each geographic region, as they call them, they must become self-sufficient. There are several of the objectives that are cornerstone to the sustainable movement. The first is the abolition of private property. Well, we see that coming in so many incremental ways. We could spend a week describing all the examples. A listener is likely to be able to spot a few himself, and with his eyes open, he'll start spotting a whole lot more. And then he'll begin to realize that it's really not being a very selective elimination of private property. The process goes after anyone, anytime, any way that it can. You say, well, what about the Barry Swensons, the public-private partners? They still have private property. And I say, no, they don't. They're public-private partners. Just like Schindler was a partner with Hitler. It's the same economic dynamic. We're moving toward it very fast. And once we understand that it's a global to local program, we scratch our head and say, well, are we going to fight back by targeting an understanding of the World Trade Organization or the World Bank or the Republican Party's involvement? I say, well, it's good to know all those things, because the dots start to close the loop. But the only effective way we can counterbalance this, and I call it, and I'm not being flamboyant in saying this, sustainable development is the greatest threat, the greatest political economic threat that mankind has ever faced.
4: Well, I think it's so interesting that one of the slogans of the people who are involved is, think globally, but act locally. Think globally, but act locally. In fact, Marie Strong, one of the advocates of this, has a book that goes right along with that idea. And so what they want to do, they have this thing coordinated all across the country. There is hardly one county in the entire nation that has not instituted some sort of a sustainable development program. They may call it a different name, but of course it is the same basic concept of taking away people's property rights. There are literally hundreds of millions, if not billions of dollars, which are being funneled into this movement by the great tax-exempt foundations, the great corporations, the people of great wealth. And most of the people at the local level honestly think that when this whole thing is completed, they're going to be in control, without ever realizing, of course, that they're being used and manipulated for the purposes of people who have a different worldview. And, of course, they want to rule the world. They believe in a one-world government, a one-world religion, and certainly a one-world leader under the auspices of a ruling oligarchy. So go right ahead, Michael.
3: Well, the dynamic for sustainable development is one that you're not going to find broadly advertised. It will not be mentioned in its totality in any college class that you could attend, although college professors will be lecturing on it routinely in many, many fields. But the purpose of those lectures is to bring the young generation into participation with the objectives and goals of sustainable development. And why not, if you're a young person? You've not been exposed to the concepts that lay behind the founding of the U.S. Constitution. You know, here in Aptos, the Social Service Department proudly proclaims the value of the United Nations and argues that there's no difference between the Declaration of Human Rights and the United States Constitution and Bill of Rights. And yet these people, these teachers, the teachers' union itself is charged with changing or confusing the nature of these subjects for America's youth.
4: And I think it's
3: a marvelous job.
4: It's important to realize that, of course, the Declaration of Independence says our freedom comes from God. Declaration of Human Rights, UN Declaration of Human Rights, says our freedom comes from a government and they can take it away at any time. And all you need to do is look at Russia and China, which support the United Nations, to understand what we're headed for. Go right ahead, Michael.
3: Well, let's move out of the central coast of California and let's put this on a global level, still connecting global to local. At Freedom Advocates, we have begun to attract and reciprocate attention with locales all over the world. Recently, people from Queensland, Australia, that's an area about the size of the west coast of the United States, people from Queensland made contact with us and gave us I spend most of my day every day studying and working on issues related to sustainable development policy. And here comes information from a large landmass, English-speaking, common law derivative, birth of Great England. And here it is, the state of Queensland has withdrawn from the Australian Constitution and instituted a new one. And this new one gives a corporation called Brigalow complete power over all rural lands. All farmers in Queensland now must do a contract with Brigalow for their product. All farmers in Queensland can no longer sell their land except through Brigalow at fixed prices that represent no value inherent to the land. In other words, land has been nationalized as a major component of Australia, has become an independent nation that answers to the concepts of global governance. Now, this happened in a territory that was bound by common law principles.
4: Well, of course, aren't the people there upset, or do they realize what's really happened?
3: Well, the people we're working with are expressive and can communicate well in writing. But the radio show I had with them over the weekend, the statement was that we, Freedom Advocates, are the first organization in the world to report on the circumstance. That there is no press coverage of it in Queensland, and that people are just afraid to talk. Now, what farmers were granted was the right to live on their land for the rest of their life. Inheritance rights are ended.
4: And that is really amazing that that could actually go on, and of course no one would know about it because of the degree of control over the media. But then, certainly I'm sure it's not only in Australia, but it's in New Zealand and England and right here in the United States. And so much of, there are many important things that go on we never hear about. We spend all of our time thinking about Britney Spears and O.J. Simpson and his latest escapades. But as far as the important issues that affect our lives and the lives of our children and our grandchildren, or these are seldom mentioned by the controlled media.
3: Well, that's for certain, Dr. Stan, and that's why your radio broadcast and the information you circulate, and increasingly I think the information that we have at our website and have available in our pamphlets for wide circulation and on our audio section and video section are what people need to begin to understand this this horrible concept called sustainable development. Nobody understands the essence of. We need to understand it. We need to understand it very quickly. We've got three people, one of whom are ready to become president of the United States, all fully committed to its implementation. And that means the next time we vote for president...
4: Hold that, Michael. Well, this is Dr. Stan. Our guest is Michael Shaw from Freedom Advocates. He was just telling us that in Australia, certainly one of the largest states there, I think there are five states, Queensland is one of the largest, and there, of course, they've passed a law, and they've taken really Queensland out of the Commonwealth, out of Australia, and it's going to be everybody, of course, who owns farmland is subservient to a corporation, and really they can't sell their land without, of course, going to the corporation. They can live on their land as long as they, they live, and then, of course, when they die, why, of course, they no inheritance rights. Everything is to be regulated by this corporation in Queensland. And the fact that most people out there in the listening audience haven't heard this simply reflects the degree of control that exists today over what the American people think and what the British people think. Because there is so much control that something major of this issue, of this sort, will not be, of course, covered at all in the media here in the United States. And you're sure not going to hear about it from Rush Limbaugh. Go right ahead.
3: Well, I think that's right, and I think we expect more news of that nature on an international level, as our information from England indicates that huge changes are happening there that, again, are not being announced to the media in any respect, and the dynamic for both Australians and Brits is that their constitutions aren't as firm. They aren't based and predicated on the concept of unalienable rights, and their common law is much more easily undermined than it is here in the United States. And yet the bad news at home is that our common law is eroding away here. I'm going to give an example from Santa Cruz that's occurring right now. The Board of Supervisors is prepared to pass ordinances they claim will make building a, quote, non-habitable accessory structure easier. Now, the bill that makes that easier is a 75-page ordinance. Again, these are non-livable extra buildings on rural land. But what the government is doing to, quote, ease the conditions for building such buildings is that they're requiring all applicants to pay into a fund. The fund will be used to make unannounced inspections in perpetuity on that property without notice to the homeowner.
4: In other words, basically, if you want to build a building, a non-livable building on your property, you give up your basic property rights and your Fourth and Fifth Amendment rights.
3: That's exactly the circumstance.
4: But of course, you do it voluntarily. I mean, you readily agreed to sign the form, but it was the only way they'd allow you to build. So it's like they put a bullet, put a gun to your head and say, you know, you have the freedom now. Do you want to sign this or not?
3: That's their plan. Now, they're considering taking it a step further. This thing continues to be deferred till a later date because the Sierra Club and the Earth First Organization are not yet happy. Because what they want is an enforcement provision that requires that any violator of these unlivable accessory buildings, if there's any violation of those rules, that a jail term be mandated for the landowner. So the debate right now isn't about protecting unalienable rights. The debate is about whether or not property owners should be put in jail if they happen to build a barn without a permit, and they didn't want the permit because they didn't want to give up their Fourth Amendment rights.
4: And of course, here is, of course, these basically Marxist communist concepts that are being pushed right here in Santa Cruz, and I suspect in other countries and other communities across the nation. Whereas there is no basic freedom if you do not have property rights. In fact, if you read the Constitution of the United States, you'll never see the words life and liberty used without associating them with the word property. Life, liberty, and property are the very essence of freedom, and it is rapidly being destroyed right here in our community and in similar communities throughout the world where the people have accepted this philosophy of think globally but act locally to take away the
3: freedom. Well, all I'll say is that while Santa Cruz may be stepping out and has for a long time as a leader in this regard, I'll say once again the seven or eight counties that surround us with larger populations are deeper into this muck than we are. The dynamic is everywhere. Santa Cruz always tries to take the lead. We have caused them to fail on a number of dynamics. But as I look at our neighboring counties moving at a slower pace, it's happening like clockwork there.
4: And of course, this is all part of a master plan, the plan of an elite who really want to control us, and then, of course, their flunkies here at the university who embrace these concepts of Marxism without realizing, of course, when we go all the way, and of course, Marxism controls everything, and everything is controlled, why, they are quite expendable. And that's what the members of the Communist Party found in Russia after, of course, it helped Lenin consolidate power. They were right off to the Gulag Archipelago themselves.

0: This is Dr. Stan. Michael, go right ahead, pick up this story.
1: Well, I think that people, once they gain some glistening of the seriousness of that is posed by sustainable policy, once you understand that it is thoroughly embedded in the U.S. Congress, Ron Paul told me one time, he says, there's no discussion of sustainable development. It is a goal of the Congress to implement sustainable development. Well, I say to the listener, you better know what it is. Because I'll also say to the listener that in my 7 years of study, there is nothing that indicates to me that sustainable development is anything but the creation of global tyranny that will reduce human population very substantially while turning those who remain into chattel for a ruling elite. So we got an, if you can accept what I've just said, and it takes some study before you're reasoned enough to do that. But if that, if what I've just said is true, it becomes necessary that we understand our enemy. I mean, Sun Tzu, the Chinese military expert from the BC days, said, if you don't understand your enemy, you will lose 100 out of 100 battles. If sustainable development is floating a little leftist idea over here, you go, oh, I'm a leftist, I'm going to follow that. You've given up your children's prospects. If you're a conservative right-winger and they throw up one of their little public-private partnership things or some other dynamic that appeals to you and you go running for it without knowing the difference, you have abandoned your children's future. We've got to understand what sustainable development is so that we don't suck into these myriad of arguments on the wrong side. Because when a good person does that, we're stepped back so far that if many do it, and today most are doing it, we won't have a chance. It is your human duty, it is your civic duty, it is your parental duty to know what sustainable development is, to know what the three E's are, to know how environment is used as a tool to bring us a new system of government, a new system of justice, and a new system of economics. But when we understand that, we'll rally up. Sure, there's some prices to pay. The funny money that we've been using to build this globalist dynamic, when I say funny money, I mean fiat money, which is money made out of thin air, put into circulation.
0: Michael, hold that. We're going to have to bring our other stations on board. We'll be right back. Well, this is Dr. Stan. Our guest is Michael Shaw of Freedom Advocates. Michael, before we go on, I want you to get your webpage out and how people can get in touch with your organization and what they'll get when they do get in touch with you.
1: Well, the best way to be in touch with us and become a Freedom Advocate is to look at our website. You know, our effort is to create the base for study for teachers, for parents, and for students. That is for everybody to understand what sustainable development is, how it's being implemented, what the risks it brings, and what it is that you need to start thinking about doing. And I'll say the time is getting shorter all the time. The sooner the better for taking that approach. We'll send you a lot of places. There's a lot of reference documents and research documents, good commentaries, plenty of audio, plenty of video. You can find your methodology for answering the question to yourself. What is sustainable development, and what will it mean for me and my children? And you can reach us at 831-684-2232. That's 831-684-2232.
0: And freedomadvocates.org, an excellent website. And Sydney, you have a lot of pamphlets and other material, don't you, that explain exactly what's going on?
1: Well, we do. We have pamphlets that are quick and easy to read that give you the nice overviews. One of them is called Sustainable Development, Understanding Sustainable Development, Agenda 21. And then we have a pamphlet called Transforming America, Sustainable Development, The Destruction of Your Rights, Creating Crisis, Shortage, and a Police State. Now, these pamphlets are under 20 pages long, you know, in pamphlet size, so it's not a long read. But out of the read, you'll end up with more questions, you'll want to do more research, and that's what the purpose of so much of the rest of our site is. Now, we sell these pamphlets in bulk, and the places around the country, and really around the world, that have distributed these, you know, the rumblings are beginning.
0: And of course, the thing is, people have to realize that there are people who want to take away our freedom. I mean, they've always been there, but of course, these, contrary to what most people think, that the danger is communism, it is the people who finance the communist movement, the people within the great tax-exempt foundations, the people of great wealth, who want power and control over the lives of the common people. And if we don't stand up, then we will lose, because they're totally committed to winning. There are not very many of them. They do have, of course, the control of the media. They can have the control of our corporations, our tax-exempt foundations, and both political parties. But they are a minuscule number of the people in this country. The great majority to be controlled by this small minority, well, that's what they did in the Soviet Union. They control the military. They control the police. And they simply beat down or simply did in anybody who spoke out against them. And in America, could that happen in America? Well, it will. It not only can, it will happen, unless the people out there in the audience are willing to get informed and then join Michael in this epic struggle to determine whether this nation or any nation conceived under God can long endure. So pick up the story there, Michael.
1: Well, one of the problems that we've had in protecting or defending freedom for really a very long time have been the courts. But I'd like to report some good news that came out of a bad kernel that's been hatched by the American courts. And let me describe it this way. In 2005, the United States Supreme Court issued its decision in Kelo. Kelo was an example of where a public-private partner, in this case Pfizer Corporation, teamed up with local government, in this case the City of New London, and decided that 300 people had to lose their homes so that Pfizer could build its plant. Well, got to the Supreme Court, and the Supreme Court reversed 230 years of American practice and thought, and said, sure, that's okay. Just pay the people and get them out.
0: But of course, did they get a fair return for their property, or were they simply, you know, given a small pittance to pretend that they were doing that? What this was, that Pfizer could have gone in and bought the property. They didn't want to buy the property and have to pay, you know, full market price. They wanted, of course, to have government seize the property, and then they could get it for a pittance.
1: Well, the issue, Stan, actually is more basic than that, because I know the final people litigating in this case ended up with a reasonable value for their house, but the idea is this. The Fifth Amendment calls for grants government's right to exercise its eminent domain power. Now, eminent domain means that the government can take private property. The Constitution says that it must be for a public use. So for 230 years, that was assumed to be, well, roads, post offices, schools, city halls. Okay? It didn't mean for government to give it to their multinational corporate buddy and people lose their home in the process. So the change was changing the purpose of, changing the meaning of the clause, public purpose. And they said that to anything that satisfies a public goal, in this case, higher local income taxes, to the city, anything that justifies the city getting more taxes can be done. That's a huge change. It means every business, it means every homeowner can be taken out by the payment of funny money, you know, currency that's made up out of thin air, and their livelihood can simply be uprooted. Now, that offends everybody I've ever spoken to. Kelo was a 5-4 decision and a horrible one. But where it came from was a unanimous decision a month earlier called Lingle versus Chevron. Lingle is the Republican New World Order governor of Hawaii. And Chevron was the defender of private property. The court in the case ruled that Hawaii could control the rent on gas stations, even though it was adverse to Chevron's, you know, short interest, and that opened the door for this public benefit concept in determination of the powers of government to take people's property. This is a pretty depressing notion. Most states have had initiatives to change the rule and not have the federal law apply. In other words, they're trying to salvage private property at the state level. Many of these ordinances have actually boomeranged. It used to be that we knew we had the Fifth Amendment. Now we got to rely on the state. And the states often, not often, always are in the hands of sustainable development politicians. You cannot be an elected Democrat or Republican without going along. Doesn't mean you have to know the philosophy. It just means you got to go along.
0: Well, didn't they actually try to get a state initiative through here that this would not apply, that they could not use the right of eminent domain to take away our property and to give it to one of their buddies?
1: Yes, that was on the ballot in California, and it didn't pass.
0: And then
1: the Chamber of Commerce and the cities just banded together and defeated the vote, if we can trust the vote counting, 51-49.
0: And of course, the thing is that they simply lied to the people. The people did not understand what the issue was, that their property could be taken away, you know, and without, you know, their permission to turn it over to somebody else. And they distorted the whole issue. And if you got enough money, you can convince the people of a lie. It doesn't matter how ridiculous something is. If you say it often enough, and you have all sorts of television programs that reiterate it, and all sorts of experts that lie, pretty soon people will accept the lie and will believe it. And that's the tragedy that happened here in California. How did those initiatives fare across the country? Did a lot of them get passed?
1: Well, a lot of them got passed, but a lot of them were bogus. You know, some of them would have an expiration date or a beginning date associated with them. Some of them had cute little language that exempted, for instance, redevelopment agencies. You know, this is the practice of redevelopment agencies. You know, they do take mom and pa's property and give it to their partner. And they've been doing that for decades. This is really intended to be an indictment of redevelopment. Instead, it authorized redevelopment. So the agencies up in the San Lorenzo Mountains and the one down in Live Oak here in Santa Cruz have worked for decades to achieve just these globalist results. Now, in England, large areas of homes have been condemned by Tony Blair's government, and all these people were relocated into smart growth stack-up and tack-up units. They went from owning their house to having one of these phony government-supported ownerships, where they have to, where the government really makes the rules. I mean, who can stay over? What time lights have to be out? I mean, we're talking about making people like human chattel. Now, unfortunately, the English people have just not figured out what they're fighting or how to organize. England is going down the tube very fast on this globalist dynamic that will restructure how we live, what our economics are, how our children are raised. That's one of the very crucial elements of sustainable development policy, is rearing the new generation to accept global governance. And that certainly happens in the schools here in Santa Cruz. Cuts Valley on the other side of the county has a model UN club and teaches the International Baccalaureate Program to its star students. International Baccalaureate Program is about the establishment of global governance and public-private partnerships and borderless societies.
0: And of course, with the global government, we lose our freedom. Our Constitution no longer applies, and of course, the God-given rights guaranteed under our Constitution and Declaration of Independence will simply become a remembrance of things past. People think that wouldn't it be wonderful if we could bring freedom to people throughout the world? No, it has nothing to do with bringing freedom to people throughout the world. It has to do with taking away

0: States, but the elite ruling financial elite there, you know, in Washington, D.C. and in New York City that want to bring about this world government, want to bring about sustainable development, want to take away the freedom from the people and enslave them.
1: Well, and people really need to understand, if you're a Democrat or a Republican, I mean, I've been a Democrat since, you know, 30 years. I haven't voted for a Democrat in probably 20 years. But it doesn't matter if it's Democrat or Republican. Both parties are officially committed to the globalist order. That's why the only candidates we get, by and large, are globalist order candidates. Because without doing that, you're just not going to get your party's endorsement. And without that, you don't become your party's nominee. And so the guys in Washington are globalists. Because the globalist bankers have bought up the parties. They've got all the money. They've got all the gold. And they get the guys that do their dirty work. America is hanging by a thread. We can look at SAMFAR locally. We can look at the Santa Cruz City Council. We can look a lot further than that, and we can see all kinds of evidence that the politicians that have the support of our political parties are fellows who are committed, and women, committed to sustainable development policy at the terrible cost to every one American.
0: Well, of course, it's the old idea of the golden rule, you know, he who has the gold rules, he who can get the most money, you know, is going to get himself elected to the Congress or to the city council or the school board. And they targeted our school boards because they want to target the minds of our children. They target the county board of supervisors, the city councils, the fire board, the water board. They've got their people every place. They're not trying to solve the water problems. They spend, you know, $50,000 or $100,000 or $200,000 on a study. And a study that's going to accomplish absolutely nothing other than to have another study. They do not want the solution. They want the problem. And the solution is always more power away from the people. Restrict the people. Control the people. And that's what it's really all about.
1: Now, let me speak to the listener who has a neighbor or a someone they consider a friend who happens to hold one of these political positions in fire department board of directors or water board of directors or city councils or boards of supervisors or even congressmen. And they say, you know, but Joe isn't like that. He's not out to ruin America. You guys are nuts. My response to that is this. Vladimir Lenin very astutely pointed out in the 1920s, that very few of his people, he was the premier of Russia, he said, very few of my people understand our philosophy. Most of them are simply useful idiots. Now, I can tell you that the parties do indoctrinate their people when they get elected. I've had a sweet young San Jose City Council person tell me of the grand stories, the three-day conferences that she went to on smart growth. They had other words to describe what smart growth was. But how it was going to change her community and really spruce it up because everybody now could have community lunches together. They get people and they get them on a line and they get them on the trail of assisting the implementation of this program. Most of them don't know what they're doing.
0: Well, I know that's what they do when the young congressman gets elected and gets back to Washington, D.C., and immediately they take him off and they give him all sorts of books to read, and they give him all sorts of instruction, and they flatter him. But what they're really doing is indoctrinating him to go along and get along and push this idea of globalism and, you know, control of population and poverty and pollution. I remember one of our congressmen from this area, Bert Talcott, went back to Washington, D.C. to do what was right, came back and told me their major problems were poverty, population, and pollution, and we were going to have to pass new federal laws to control that, to do away with poverty, to do away with population, excess population, and to certainly to control pollution. And he was a good man, but of course they were able to totally change his outlook by the getting him back to Washington, D.C. He started out with a 70% conservative voting record, and by the time he retired, I think he was down about 35 or 40%. And that's how they do it. They flatter you, they get you in, and of course you become one of the insiders there. And, of course, eventually your whole attitude

0: disease, and you become not part of the solution, but part of the problem. Michael, go ahead.
1: Well, the dynamics are getting quite serious, and my suggestion is that people, the study I know best is the one that Freedom Advocates, we've aggregated here in Santa Cruz and from around the world, who have contributed to our site. That's a good way to get started. We'll send you plenty other places.
0: Hold that thought, Mike. We'll be right back in just a moment. Well, Michael, you got 3 minutes to wrap up the program.
1: Well, to finish that last thought, I think that somebody can come to our site, spend some time, and go away with a pretty firm understanding. As you go through your community, you'll be able to see one by one how it is that innocent people have fallen prey to the ravage of sustainable development. When you link it all together, it is about creating human slavery for all of us. A few will be designated as slave masters. They might think they're living better, but they're a slave nonetheless. And the only way for us to stop it, because the ball is fairly well down the alley, is to understand what we're dealing with, know what it is that Hillary Clinton, Barack Obama, and John McCain are working to achieve. They may be just a useful idiot. I'm not sure they are. I think it could be worse than that. Let's give them the benefit of the doubt. They're simply useful idiots. They are committed to sustainable programs. They are committed to globalism. They do play it from the left and the right. Doesn't matter, because they're two sides of one coin, taking us down step by step. This dynamic of global governance, the implementation of sustainable development policy, and the dawning of a long era of tyranny for all of mankind. America's duty is to stop that march. The way we do it is fight back locally. When we take back 2,000 counties in this country, we'll have our sights on Washington, D.C. But right now, I can't point to a single county in the country that can sit back and say, we fought it off. So wherever you are, you're facing the same problems as Santa Cruz. Use our example, be able to recognize the issues in your county. They're coming from the federal government, they're coming from your state government, and they're initiating in your local community. They're coming out of your colleges, particularly your land-grant colleges. Understand the concepts, pick your area of contribution, and join the team that works to save America. Keep us from going down this globalist path. Keep our children and their children free to live a life that is theirs. Because if we don't, there'll be regrets for a long time, until people even forget what it is they're regretting.
0: All right, Michael, well, thank you very much. Our guest has been Michael Shaw from Freedom Advocates. Michael, one more time, your telephone number and your website.
1: Website is freedomadvocates.org. Our number is 831-684-2232. That's 831-684-2232.
0: Well, thank you very much, Michael. We'll look forward to talking to you again next month. Bye-bye. God bless.
1: Thank you, Dr. Stan.
0: Well, this is Dr. Stan. I hope you've enjoyed Michael Shaw. This is not an imaginary threat. It's a very real threat. And, of course, it all has to do with taking away your property rights, taking away your freedom. And, of course, this is simply one step along the way towards tyranny. Now, certainly we have a great syllabus on sustainable development. There's nothing quite as good available. And, of course, we take you into the Georgia Guidestones, the plan for population control. We take you into the World Bank Water Policy, the Earth Charter, which is the new Ten Commandments for the world, the Global Biodiversity Assessment. Ordinarily, that is, I think, about 1,142 pages, but we've got it down to maybe 20, 25 pages. There's no better analysis, and, of course, you can read exactly what they intend. And they talk about population control and the necessity of either reducing the living standards of the people on Earth or reducing the population to 1 or 2 billion people. And I believe, of course, they're going to select the latter approach because, whereas these people don't care how many people die, they see nothing wrong with wars and creating diseases and famines and and destruction of lives, and this abortion, and they're pushing all of these programs throughout the world. And they're even in many third world countries putting material in the tetanus toxoid vaccines that they give away that will cause women to miscarry so they will not be able to have children. And they lie to people about it, and they lie to people here in the United States. And, of course, they're vaccinating people throughout the world with vaccines that are loaded with mercury because it'll destroy their fertility and, of course, to destroy their minds as well. It is no accident that one in every six American children has some sort of a neurodevelopmental abnormality, and that certainly about one in every 60 boys has autism. These things are not by accident. They come from mercury, if you'd like to verify that. The DVD is Dr. David Ayoub, Mercury Autism and the Global Population Agenda. And when you get that DVD, you get a free CD-ROM that has literally thousands of pages of documents that the government is compiled on the toxicity of thimerosal. But because they control the media, the average individual doesn't know. Our telephone number, 1-800-544-8927, 1-800-544-8927. We have the syllabus on sustainable development. We have a DVD, Sustainable Development, The Road to World Government. We have a four-tape set on sustainable development. We have a four-tape set on population control. If you have not yet seen my talk on None Dare Call It Genocide on DVD, let me recommend it. If you have not heard my talk on planned population reduction or population control, there are actually three items there. All are important. We have a monograph. You can get it on our website, radioliberty.com. That's radioliberty.com, where you can get my population control agenda monograph. Or if you get into the other items, you could request it. We'll send it to you free of charge. It's probably the best item out there. I wish I had time to update it. Perhaps one day we will, but right now it's the best item we have, and it will help you to really understand what is going on today as they are planning to dramatically reduce the population of the world and to kill off the vast majority of the people. And if you doubt that, all you need to do is go to Elberton, Georgia, there where they have the Georgia Guidestones, where chiseled in stone in 18 different languages is the plan. And the point number one of the plan is maintain the world population at 500 million at constant balance with nature. And until you understand that no one knows who put up the money for the monument, no one knows, of course, what the secret group is behind the building of the monument. It's all shrouded in mystery. But I believe, of course, it comes from the Rosicrucians, from the occult, from the dark demonic forces that dominate the world today and move us from war to war and are moving us towards World War III and world famine and new epidemics, and well, just like it says in the book of Revelation 6:8. Please, of course, remember our number, 1-800-544-8927. Pray for America. Pray for revival, but please pray for Radio Liberty. Till Monday, may the Lord be with you.
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0: This is Dr. Stan here at Radio Liberty, coming to you from the hills overlooking beautiful and picturesque Monterey Bay, and bringing you the news behind the news, the story behind this story, hoping to convince you that reality is usually scoffed at. Illusion is usually king. But in the battle for survival of Western civilization, it's going to be reality, not illusion or delusion, that's going to determine what the future will bring. And I have to remind you, the views that are expressed here are not necessarily those of the owners, management, staff, sponsors, or supporters of the station you're listening to. They happen to be my views, the views of our guests, and, well, right now we have with us Bill Sardi, who's a health journalist who does a tremendous amount of work and research on so many of the things that impact on our lives every day. Hi, Bill. How you doing?
1: Great, and my topic today is about HIV and AIDS, and I know all your listeners wonder, well, I don't have AIDS, I'm not going to get AIDS, but it's going to tell us a bigger story about what's going on with Bill Gates and what's going on with vaccines and what's going on with the high cost of medicine. How come we pay so much? Well, the AIDS story tells it all.
0: All right, fine. Well, you pick up the story then.
1: Well, of course, the big story running on the news wires this past week has been, well, the insult, as one doctor said, it was despicable for the South African contingent that was attending the International AIDS Conference in Toronto this past week. When they went to the South African booth that they had, their exhibit booth, why they were displaying lemon peel, garlic cloves, African potatoes, and beetroots as the cure for AIDS. Well, of course, this stunned everyone. And, of course, they thought it was called despicable. It was said there was no scientific evidence showing that any of the products were effective against HIV. Why do you think the South African contingent, the only one in the world, it would stand up to make a ridicule of themselves by showing this? There must be something behind it, and it has to do with the health minister, and this is a tongue twister, but Dr. Manto Tshabalala Mismang,
0: all right.
1: Her South African name. She's a black lady, obviously, and has a black tribal name. But she is standing up against the entire drug world, who has planted all these people in South Africa to continue to say that you need to take these antiretroviral drugs. Now, understand, the vast majority of people in the entire continent of Africa, even with the discounted drug prices, cannot afford an antiretroviral medication. And of course, this has gone on so far. Actually, a Harvard medical study shows that there's only 10,000 people in all of Africa. They signed, many various professors signed this document, with all the hoopla and all the millions of dollars being spent, supposedly even billions of dollars, they spend it all on conferences and all kinds of other stuff, and there's only 10,000 people actually getting these drugs in South Africa. Now, they get them in Canada, they get them in San Francisco, they get them in all other places of the world. But we're talking about Africa, okay? And these people have low incomes and so on. And they're trying to say, well, the critics in South Africa are trying to say there's 5.8 million who have HIV/AIDS in Africa.
0: I think no, that's in South Africa.
1: Right. They meant South Africa. And there's about 25 million in the continent. And, of course, most of them cannot afford these drugs whatsoever. And, of course, what they're trying to do is preserve the $3.8 billion of sales of AIDS drugs in the United States, which cost over $10,000 a year. So they do not want that interrupted. And if they find that they're able to sell these low-cost generic drugs, why, it'll bust the profits that they make here in the States.
0: That's but what about some of these nutritional supplements and the lemon rind and these other things? What do they do?
1: Well, we're going to get into that.
0: We're going to have to wait just a moment here until we bring our other stations on board. But I guess this is Bill Sardi. And ladies and gentlemen, never underestimate the influence of nutrition in treating any disease. We'll be back in just a moment here at Radio Liberty. Well, the This is Dr. Stan here at Radio Liberty, and our guest is Bill Sardi, who's a health journalist, and he's talking about what's going on in Africa. And at the recent meeting that they had in Canada, why they had a South African booth put on by the South African government. And since South Africa has over 5 million people with AIDS and doesn't have the money to treat them with the expensive drugs they have here in the United States, which can run up to $10,000 a year, they're treating a lot of these people with nutritional supplements, garlic and lemon rinds and other things. Lemon rinds, I think, have quercetin in them. And all of these things, which traditionally have had some effect on infections. You pick up the story there, Bill.
1: Well, it's not far-fetched when you really understand it. Lemon rind has a little substance called quercetin, and you'll get that in health food stores. Usually comes with vitamin C. But it's a wonderful substance, been found to knock out just about every virus and blocks retroviruses. I wonder if it isn't the cure for AIDS all by itself. But nonetheless, there's certainly a rationale for lemon peels when you don't have the money to buy quercetin pills. And certainly garlic has been found. This was in 1992. It blocks every known virus. This is the polio virus, you name it, the cold viruses, the herpes virus, all of them. And so one has to wonder if garlic wouldn't. It certainly hasn't been tested yet, but we know it's an active ingredient against all these viruses. So, and with all that said, a crushed garlic clove also beats the bacterial infections that are secondary in these patients, and fungal infections, which are very secondary but life-threatening in these patients. So,
0: because there's no way that the people can get any regular drugs, and so what's wrong with using alternative therapy if it prolongs their lives and makes them feel more comfortable? And yet, of course, anybody who advocates that is immediately ridiculed, despite the fact that there is no other alternative because there's no money for the drugs.
1: Well, they're treating HIV/AIDS as if it's a drug deficiency. And yet, other medical journals point out that nutritional therapy is saving lives. This isn't just the health minister in South Africa who they're trying to make out as some sort of a kook, a quack. They've made cartoons of her and put them in newspapers. They've tried to run a campaign against her. It's amazing. Even Bill Clinton went down there but wouldn't stand up to her. And so this gets—it's quite a story. And of course, the Treatment Action Campaign, the spokesman for the
0: hold that thought right there, Bill. We'll be back in just a moment. Well, this is Dr. Stan, and our guest is Bill Sardi, and he's talking about the furor that was raised in South Africa when, of course, because they don't have money for treatments, they were suggesting nutritional supplements and garlic and lemon peel and other things that, you know, do carry antibacterial and antiviral, or have antibacterial and antiviral properties. So they have been trying to ridicule and demonize the health minister down there. And yet, what are you going to do? We got 5 million people, and some of them, didn't they actually have some studies that show that many of the HIV positive children did quite well, at least a significant number of the
1: treatment?
0: That's right.
1: They have done quite well. And the whole story is they waste away as you see them. They're losing weight. Now, we have shown that if you get plenty of protein, and obviously they don't have much protein there in South Africa, but they'll survive far longer. So just a plain nutritional approach with protein, we're going to go into that in just a minute because we think a certain group has reported that they've really got a cure for cancer, and it provides some of these amino acids that you find in proteins, and it's that simple. But the Treatment Action Campaign spokesperson said only 17% of the people with AIDS in South Africa have received these drugs. Well, even if they could afford them, sir, what good would it do them? I mean, they're claiming these wonderful survival rates, fine, but there is this little problem that even he concedes to, and that is drug resistance. You see, you can't take artificial synthetic molecules and put them in human beings without the body putting up some sort of a defense. And so you're doomed to failure once you start on the drugs, because if that's all you're relying on and not any nutrition to go with it, then you're going to be in trouble as the drug starts to fail. Initially, it will work. But there are enzymes in your liver. There are some defenses in your gut. There are some other defense systems in cells, and they will resist this drug. And then, therefore, you are out of luck, and you're going to literally be die because this is your only defense. Now, there are other ways to put up defenses. These drugs are doomed to failure. They cost too much. And, of course, the whole story is the United States puts up the money for the drugs. Doesn't matter. Here in the United States, you don't have to be on Medicare for this. You don't have to have health insurance. The United States puts up the money, taxpayers do, whatever age you are, for these antiretroviral drugs. Now, they cost $10,000 to $15,000. They're trying to sell them in Africa for about $1,100 a year, but they don't want these generic drugs to come on, or the ones that get around the patents and then be sold here, and they don't really want the American public to catch on that the raw materials used for this are so cheap, and that there's no reason why they'd cost over $300-$400 a year for a whole year's supply with a good profit. And yet what they're doing is that the politicians are in league with the drug companies over this, and of course they extract this a large fee, $10,000 to $15,000 a year. And then that's paid to the drug company, who then hands some of it back to the politicians and political donations, favors, and whatever. And even if they don't, as soon as those guys leave office, then they will. So it doesn't matter. It's very difficult to track a lot of this, and this is what's going on. If you want to talk about something despicable, it's the fact that we're upholding the patents on AIDS drugs while we let people die. And what's happening, as soon as these patents wear out, we've been trying to fix AIDS since 1981, why then as soon as a drug patent wears out, all of a sudden the doctors say, you know, that drug's not so good, we need to use this other one, which is costly and costs all this money, and now of course you've got to use the one that has the new patent. So this is kind of what's going on, this giant shell game brought into play, of course, in Africa. The South African contingent is the only one standing up to it, and they're being ridiculed, called archaic, and so on. Bill Clinton wouldn't take them on, though. He knew that they had something to say, and he didn't want to become unpopular down there with the black population there. But there's no question that if you start providing proteins to these people, they will live far longer. Just plain old good protein. This is called eating eggs and so on, or other sources of powdered protein, and you're going to get a pretty good response. But it's interesting to me that this past week they said, you know, we just found the way, you know, what causes AIDS. What do you mean you just found it? It's called the CD4 or a certain kind of white cell in the body, and when that count for the CD4 white cells gets too low, these are called lymphocytes, why then you're headed to a mortal stage of the disease. And so we know that that's the marker. Well, is the only way to get that CD4 count is to use the drugs? No. There are other ways to do this. The medical literature pointing to some wonderful ways. Fish oil seems to do this. Vitamin D, they're noticing that HIV/AIDS patients are low in vitamin D, and when they give them extra vitamin D, the CD4 white lymphocyte count goes way up. Now, folks, that's what the drugs do, but the drugs are causing resistance. They're doomed to failure. And these are some alternatives. If this were a relative of yours, a loved one of yours, would you suggest that they not take these dietary supplements because they're archaic and there's no chance? Or what would you do? I mean, it's real obvious to me what all of us would do. And, of course, what they're showing is that these things work. They certainly do. They're all documented in the literature, and we just need to get these people better food, a better home-based therapy that doesn't cost as much. Here's in Malawi, which is one of the other African countries where the children were given better foods, and they were malnourished. These are HIV-infected children, and of course they gained weight and so on, and started to pull themselves out of this disease. So you can see that there are ways to do this, and the pharmaceutical companies don't want them found. They've got a big market going, not only $3.8 billion here in North America, but they want to build a market elsewhere in the world. And, of course, they have in Japan, elsewhere. So AIDS somehow has got spread all over the world. Makes you wonder, doesn't it? Now the Gates Foundation gets involved, Bill Gates, and, of course, they've been trying to come up with a cancer vaccine. Dr. Robert Gallo, 1986, said we'll have a HIV vaccine by 1986. He was President Reagan's Health and Human Services Secretary on this issue, and of course they never found one. The United States has spent $200 billion to develop an AIDS vaccine since 1981. $200 billion. Where did the money go, and how could you come up with nothing? They've done this once in a while with some armaments programs where they come up with missiles that don't work and so on. Well, here's another boondoggle, and of course, these viruses mutate. This is a retrovirus, so very difficult to conquer. So Bill Gates is offering $528 million of his money invested through the Gates Foundation to develop an AIDS vaccine. He wants some competition between these labs. Listen, this isn't competition. These guys love this perpetual research, perpetual incomes for them while the patients die. And, of course, this is what the self-serving research industry will do. More than 30 experimental HIV vaccines have been tested in people. It went all the way through the animal tests and so on. What happened to those tests, and why didn't we hear about them? They're not revealing the results of those tests. What happened to the human guinea pigs? How many did they kill? What happened in those studies? They have not revealed the results. This is all coming from the National Vaccine Information Center, blowing the lid off this as to the failures in the development of an AIDS vaccine. And, of course, I don't think anybody really holds any hope for it, but I think Bill Gates is getting conned because they've either got to come up with a vaccine or a drug, some way to make billions of dollars and spread this disease around the planet, as you've heard here previously on Radio Liberty, why they reuse the needles in vaccination programs that started to spread disease and HIV all over China. You wonder how they got it in all of these countries, really. And I think Dr. Stan Monteith is probably the best resource in understanding how AIDS got spread and where it really started. Didn't it really start here before it was Africa? I mean, I think all these things are questions that we need to ask and learn about. But the big story today is there really already a cure for HIV and AIDS? Well, according to Dr. Harold Foster, who's Department of Geography, University of Victoria in British Columbia, Canada, he says there already is a cure. He was talking about this in 2004 in Medical Hypotheses. This is where they offer new hypotheses for disease cures and so on. And he launched a hypothesis which was actually shown in a small study to work. And what he says is that people with HIV and AIDS don't make a little antioxidant enzyme called glutathione peroxidase, and they're just completely depleted of a little trace mineral called selenium and three amino acids. We were talking about protein, cysteine, glutamine, and tryptophan. Well, what they did was, a little Canadian group got a hold of this idea of Dr. Foster's and said, let's try and give that to some HIV-infected patients. Well, sure enough, they did. And you know, what they got was a 99% cure rate within 3 weeks, people with AIDS full-blown. Now, HIV is how it starts. AIDS is the syndrome you get where it's full-blown syndrome, and they were back at work within 3 weeks, 99% of the people.
0: Well, that really is amazing.
1: It is an amazing story. So, and actually, Dr. Foster's been in communication with me. There's an update he's sending me, and we'll have more of this on one of your programs in the future, but apparently it's quite encouraging.
0: All right, fine. Well, I'll look forward very much to seeing that. And, of course, it certainly is quite logical that there could be certainly deficiencies in certain people, because some people get the disease, or a small number, even though they have HIV. They never come down with full-blown AIDS. In other words, their CD4 cell count never really falls. And some of these people have been living with this disease for 20 years. Why? I'll be back in just a moment here with Bill Sardi as we begin exposing this. And the fact you're not hearing about this simply reflects the degree of control that exist over what we think. Bill, go ahead and pick the story up there.
1: Well, of course, I think you're getting the picture here that medicines cost a lot of money. AIDS drugs do, and so do your drugs. And, of course, there's no more confusion and people expressing some sort of backlash. They're irate over the high cost of medicines. And this Medicare Part D, they call it the donut hole. The donut hole is the issue of you're getting caught in between the deductible in this program and, of course, what Medicare will kick in, and the first $3,600 is coming out of your pocket, and then they'll pay. Now, a lot of folks had health programs, maybe some of them are still on them, where they pay about a buck or two for some of these list of common medications, and then that's all they put out. And maybe they've got seven or eight medications. But here, under the Medicare Part D, even though it's quite good, if you're putting out a lot of money, the first $3,600 is out of pocket, and that's a lot of money. And so with this in concern, a lot of people just discouraged over it all. Well, what I did was I took a typical online pharmacy price for medicines. Now, this would have been the lowest price, lower than you get in most local pharmacies. This is a U.S. online pharmacy, not a Canadian pharmacy. And I took a lot of folks would be on a beta blocker for blood pressure, statin drug for cholesterol, Fosamax for osteoporosis, an anti-inflammatory drug for arthritis, a blood thinner, maybe something for diabetes, and something for heartburn. Now, there are some people on at least a mix of those, or maybe all of them. And if you took, that's 1, 2, 3, 4, 5, 6, 7 medicines, and those would cost you about $322.56 a month, or just about the full deductible under this Part D. $3,870 is what it would cost you in a year. So you'd be putting out all that money for these medicines. Now, I took the equivalent substitute dietary supplements that would not cause you all the grief, nowhere near the side effects, and certainly would be safer and better to use. And I substituted for the beta blocker fish oil, because beta blockers slow down the heart rate. That's how they control blood pressure. Just reported that fish oil slows down the heart rate by about 3 or 4 beats a minute, which is wonderful. This is how it works without the side effects. Doesn't induce heart failure or fatigue or anything. The statin cholesterol drugs, I substituted magnesium citrate or vitamin C, which only costs about $5.50 a month versus a cholesterol drug around $80. For Fosamax, we substituted flaxseed meal, 2 tablespoons, about $8 a month. And so anti-inflammatory, while you could get hyaluronic acid or ginger capsules. For a blood thinner, you can use a garlic capsule. For sugar control, we use lipoic acid. It's a dietary supplement used in Europe widely. It's a drug there, a dietary supplement here, used for arthritis and prescribed throughout Europe. And for heartburn, just alkaline minerals, just plain old magnesium, $5 a month. And what it would come up to, now I picked the list price for all the dietary supplements. That's the high price. Most people can get them at a discount in stores or online. And if I substituted the dietary supplements, that would come up for all 7 medications about $148.50. So the difference would be the difference being $322 a month to $148 a month. And actually, I think you get all these dietary supplements for around $100 a month. The savings at a minimum would be $1,782 a year, probably more like $2,000 a year.
0: Hold that thought, we'll be right back here. Well, this is Dr. Stan, and Bill is simply talking about how, you know, so many people will be taking so many drugs today, and you're talking about a lot of people putting out $300 or $400 a month on the drugs, and with the, of course, Medicare Part D, why, that's just as about what the deductible is, so you're really not, you're going to have to put that out of your own pocket. And Bill is just saying that there are certain dietary supplements. For instance, magnesium is a wonderful dietary supplement. It slows down the heart rate. It slows down the irritability of the heart. So, you know, your heart beats on a much more regular basis. And there are so many things in the way of dietary supplements that will really alter your whole physiology. And if you're really dosing yourself right, you're not going to have to take a lot of these expensive medications, and each one of those medications has the potential complications. And sometimes they'll affect your mood or your psyche. And when you begin taking these artificial molecules in, then sometimes whatever you're taking will actually produce more complications, and then you need another medication. And pretty soon you've got a little brown paper bag just full of medicines that you're taking, and you're not getting better. So pick up the story there, Bill.
1: Well, certainly we're trying to show people that most of the medicines have never been proven safe, even though you think they're FDA approved. They are, but they were never proven to be safe. They're supposed to be doing follow-up safety studies. The Food and Drug Administration admits and concedes they have not conducted these studies, and that means you're using relatively unsafe medicine, despite the fact that so many of you put your trust and faith in the FDA. And you're so reluctant to abandon these problematic medicines. Most people who start abandoning these, even if they're slowly weaning away, they start feeling better right away. And maybe you will too. Something as innocent as an aspirin tablet can be very mortal because they cause hemorrhages in the brain. They can cause the gastric bleeding and kill thousands of people a year. So it may sound even innocent for a doctor to prescribe aspirin. It would never be approved by the FDA again if it ever went through as a new application in the FDA, and we need to be aware of these things. Aspirin is very acidic. It'll get caught in your esophagus and burn it. It will aerosol the acidity, and then it get back up into your lung and cause irreversible asthma the rest of your life. I know you say you're taking a baby aspirin that's coated and all that. It still causes this. Unfortunately, the studies show this. So you need to be careful about even the most innocent-appearing pills. Acetaminophen destroys the liver, is the number one cause of liver transplants in the United States. That's Tylenol. It's on your shelf. None of us knew this. By the way, when your babies have a fever, what do you give them? Tylenol, a liver poison. So amazingly, they make their way through it. But we should never do this and never use any of these medicines, and I wonder how we ever got them approved. We cannot trust the Food and Drug Administration any longer, and of course, this is just something that we need to become aware of. Anyway, regardless of all this, I want to head to somewhere which is actually, I say it's a lot of fun. There's a man, and his name is George Eby, and he lives in Texas. And you might know George indirectly by his product that he wildly made popular in the United States for a while called Coldies. And he had developed a unique form of zinc lozenge, which then was widely marketed through the cold season and attested to cure common cold with zinc. Now, the problem is he came under a lot of criticism. Others studied zinc tablets. They didn't work, but they didn't test his tablet. And, of course, his is the one that actually worked. It was a different form of zinc in a different dosage, and so all these critics stand aside now as George Eby prevails as having something that really does help us once we get the common cold. You just have to get his brand. But we're not going to give him a free ad here today. We're going to talk about something more, because there's more to George Eby than just trying to make a buck. And he's been spending his own money on research and putting it into papers he's written that get submitted to medical hypotheses, where they launch out with new ideas and ways to cure disease. And something remarkable hit my eye. And then I realized his name was on the paper, and he worked with a Dr. William Halcombe down in Arizona. And the two put together an astounding little discovery. And that is high-dose zinc to terminate angina pectoris, that chest pain that all of us can have. They used to give nitroglycerin for this. You know, they kind of got out of favor with that. Now they stick a wire stent, a little prop in your artery, and never mention nitroglycerin. Well, George Eby has a cure for angina, and when we get back in just a minute, we'll tell you about it.
0: All right, fine. Well, I guess this afternoon is Bill Sardi is a health journalist. And, of course, you'll want to go to his website. It's askbillsardi.com. Is that com or org?
1: .com.
0: 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Both of them take it exactly to the same place. So we'll be back here in just a moment as we begin exploring some of these alternative treatments that are out there, and you really need to know about it because you have to be responsible for your health.

0: Well, this is Dr. Stan back here at Radio Liberty and Coryta Head Bill. You're talking about zinc and how it works. And is this, will this, of course, tend to reverse other viruses besides the cold virus?
1: Well, it probably will, but the astounding part of it all is George Eby selling these little zinc lozenges for the common cold, making quite a headline all across the United States for a time, and suddenly runs into a man that was treated in a clinic, and he, after just 5 days on this high-dose zinc lozenge, his angina pain disappeared, and it had been poorly controlled on medication, nitroglycerin, and now it had vanished for the first time in 15 years, and George scratched his head, and I said, I think there's something here. So he dug a little deeper into the story. And, you know, we've always known that if you take high doses of zinc, now it's good for the immune system, but, I mean, we're talking about real high doses. We're talking about something like 300 milligrams a day. Most multivitamins provide about 15 milligrams a day. And it has to be a highly absorbable form, not the little cheap zinc oxide, but any of the other forms are pretty good. Zinc gluconate and so on, which is the kind I believe they use for the zinc lozenge here. And they did find, in reviewing things, George Eby went back and found some studies, and they found that a gentleman in 1968 had given zinc sulfate to patients with angina, and sure enough, they had inoperable heart disease, and about 12 out of the 16 patients who were treated with high doses of zinc, their angina disappeared. And then he goes on in his research and shows that there were other studies that showed similar results, and this one man who we just previously talked about went quite a long period of time here and has not had a recurrence of his angina. Then they found another man who actually went a few years after being on, I think it was 6.5 years, went on the high-dose zinc and cured his angina. It never came back. He never had to repeat it once again. It seems to have a long-lasting effect. Well, if you look up in the nutrition books, it'll always tell you, you know, for a time you can take zinc. It might increase or stunt your immune system. It does different things in different people. But for one thing, sure, zinc by itself might actually counter copper. Zinc and copper have to be in a certain ratio, and they notice that your cholesterol would go sky high if you had zinc and didn't balance it with copper. Real high-dose zinc. Well, gee, that sounded terrible. Of course, we now realize that circulating zinc numbers mean, circulating cholesterol...
0: Hold that stuff right there. Well, this is Dr. Stan, and Bill is talking about the relationship between zinc and the cholesterol levels, and of course balancing zinc with copper. Pointing out that certain people had chronic angina, chronic chest pain, you know, for years, and nothing seemed to help them. On large dose zinc or high dose zinc, unabsorbable zinc, of course, they did really fairly well, and this was something that was found many years ago. In fact, there are older studies that talk about this. I can remember 25 years ago when the detail people were coming around and talking about zinc. Never seemed to take hold, and pretty soon everybody sort of forgot about it. But pick up the story there. You were talking about the zinc and the copper, and then the cholesterol. How does that all fit together?
1: Well, it all fits together because we know, you know, when they test for copper and cholesterol, what they do is if you want to cause cholesterol to harden in your arteries, you just add a little copper to a laboratory dish. Now, that isn't a real artery. It's called an in vitro test, out-of-the-body test, but it tells you that copper is the real oxidizer or hardener of cholesterol. Iron is too, but copper is a very, very strong oxidant. And so zinc counters the copper. Now, we've known this all along, but somehow when you get into interpretation of this, you see, if you take high doses of zinc and it raises your circulating copper number, that's not the plaque number, that's just what's circulating. Well, what turns out is it appears to be exiting, is what George is saying. If you give high-dose zinc for a short period of time, it couldn't really cause much trouble with your immune system or anything else, because what it's going to do, he's saying, take a 300-milligram zinc pill for 14 days. Zinc EB calls this his 14-day high-dose zinc arterial flush angina no more regimen. And, of course, what he's saying is just do it for 14 days. Don't have your cholesterol tested at the time. It might be high. He's saying it's exiting your system, because what happens is copper's not, it's unbound. It's released from the cholesterol. The cholesterol dissolves, becomes a more soluble form, and exits the body. This is what he's saying. And so just disregard the cholesterol number for a short time. Undergo this flush, and apparently he's got quite a few reports of dramatic cures that seemed at even just one time seems to work quite well. Now, zinc gluconate, chloride, acetate, glycinate, histidine, sulfate, these are all good, just not the oxide one. And, of course, you know, this makes sense to me if you know about metals and so on, because metals get out of whack in our body. Men particularly tend to have more iron and copper than women until women hit menopause. Why? Then they also get the same problem. But I think George Eby of Austin, Texas, is on to something big here. And I'll tell you, if I had this problem, knowing all the trouble that they inappropriately prescribe to fix you from angina, they've got all these wire props they put in called stents. They've got all the medicines that cause you headaches and all these other problems they've got. Of course, you can go with a four-way bypass surgery, which, again, you're just going to take an artery that's going to get clogged again. So you'll be like some people left for dead. There was a man who wrote a book like that. They finally had so many coronary artery surgeries, they wouldn't do anything more for him. And he just took hot cayenne pepper, which is a vasodilator, just widens the blood vessels, just like nitroglycerin does. And, of course, it saved his life for years. He survived for a number of years on just cayenne pepper when they said there was nothing more they could do for him. So, but I wonder if George Eby really isn't on to something big, and I wonder, just by getting the word out like this, I do not believe that zinc will cause any harm for such a short period of time. There have been so many men, even from this program, who have called me, emailed me, frightened to death, still got their angina, and I've told them various things, high doses of vitamin C and chondroitin sulfate and so on. But here's another one we can add to our list. It's such a short term, and it has such a long-term benefit, and I can't even foresee any kind of side effect from it. So the 14-day high-dose zinc arterial flush, using it for angina pectoris, it's known to work. There's lots of good literature on it. And I would say find a good form of zinc. Even if you don't have your angina, you might do this for 14 days. Might be a good thing to do. But at any rate, it's wonderful when somebody breaks the mold here. It'd be fun to see in bigger studies. Obviously, nobody's going to come up with money on this study from the National Institutes of Health. But it'd be fun for the public to take charge, start doing this, the word get around. And sooner or later, we don't need all those other medicines, and we don't have to worry about Medicare Part D and the donut hole and out-of-pocket expenses, because we're healthy, and we're just going to stay that way. And, of course, that's what we'd like to do with more people. It's obviously that the drug companies are working in league with our politicians to keep drug prices high. They don't want us to go to Canada to get our medicines cheaper. They want to forbid that. I was humorously reading an article that someone bought some medicines online and then had side effects, and of course that'll teach him for buying these things from overseas pharmacies. I'm laughing. You'd have still the same side effects with the same drug over here. What are you talking about? It has nothing to do with where you bought it from. So this is just the kind of thing that happens. They're trying to steer you away that you might get some unsafe drug over there. The same drug here will cause the same side effects. So we're just being given propaganda, and they bought off the news agencies, because many of the news sources today derive a great source of income and advertising from the drug companies. If you haven't noticed that the evening news, almost in every television channel, whether it's their advertising Viagra, Cialis, or whatever it is brought to you by pharmaceutical companies today. They're not going to step on their source of income, and of course, this is why you're paying so much money. Don't continue in your naivety. You're paying for this with your life, you and your loved ones. You're paying for it in side effects. You're paying for it out of your wallet with a great deal of money. And there are natural alternatives. If you want to learn some of these, you can just go to the website, knowledgeofhealth.com. There's lots of free information there. And some people like to read books. Okay, I've got a few books for sale there. But that's for the folks that like to read books. We try to give away all this in synopsis form somewhere there on the website, whether it's about heart disease or cancer or autism or whatever issues are bothering you. We've had a lot of people with atrial fibrillation, the fluttering of the heart. We've written two or three reports on that recently, trying to get, there's about 2 million Americans suffering with that, and they really don't have a remedy for it other than to give you blood thinners, which don't solve the problem. So we're trying to write good reports there. We're trying to show you that modern medicine doesn't have answers for all your health problems. Yeah, they have treatment. They certainly do. Many of the treatments are inappropriate. You'll see a new report on my website talking about inappropriate medicine. And we just think it's rather curiously interesting that many people, for instance, will have high blood pressure due to the fact that they have high blood sugar. That's the cause of the blood pressure rising. Now, do they give you a drug to handle your blood sugar? No, they give you a beta blocker, which slows your heart rate trying to lower the blood pressure. They give you a diuretic, which you excrete water to lower your blood pressure. And they give you, of course, an ACE inhibitor, which has something to do with the way your blood vessels widen. But that isn't your problem. Your problem is your blood sugar. So you never get well because they never take care of the cause of the problem. So you're constantly on that drug, never getting any better, always suffering the side effects. And by the way, as one user of these drugs pointed out to me, two of those drugs I just mentioned, the ACE inhibitors and the beta blockers, give you diabetes. How do you like that? So now you are forever having your hypertension problem and never getting out of it and risking stroke every moment of the way, even though you're on these medicines. At times, they'll get out of control or you forget to take your medicine and so you're in trouble. So if you were doing something to handle the blood sugar, you wouldn't need any of these medicines in the first place. They admit that no single antihypertensive medicine usually works, that they have to put you on two or three, and now all the side effects in multiples. And, of course, you have no idea of what's happening to you and your loved ones. You're just taking the medicines because the doctor said so. We've got to stop the insanity. We've got to back away from these medicines. I know you're scared to death that your blood pressure of 140 over 90, you're going to end up with a stroke. That's probably normal for your age, and you don't even need any medicine or supplement. You're being fed a real line here in regards to when you need the blood pressure medicines, and as Dr. Stan has said, his blood pressure has been on the high side throughout life, and of course, this is just the way it is. As you get a little older, you can go up to like 157. I believe over 96 or so before it's called age-adjusted blood pressure before you have an increased risk in stroke. This was shown by researchers at UCLA. So, you know, many times people are put on these medicines inappropriately, and then the treatment is inappropriate for the cause. The doctor never looking at what is causing the hypertension. For instance, in a few people, it could be their kidneys aren't filtering properly. In some people, it could be because the heart is calcified or something like that. It could be if your aorta, that's the first blood vessel outside your heart, is calcified, then your first blood pressure number is going to be sky high because as the heart pumps, it senses that the aorta is stiff and it has to pump harder to against the aorta because of the stiffness there. And, of course, then your first number in your blood pressure is higher. And, of course, that might be to arterial calcification. There's some antidotes for that. You can get vitamin C, rice bran extract, and so on. You'll find this all in a report at my website on hypertension, and it's free. It's a multi-page report, quite lengthy, and you can read it all fully referenced. And trying to lead you out of the woods, because American medicine is collapsing. It has collapsed. They're propping it up with false patents, extending patents. The politicians are in league with this. They're raping the public money, and eventually Medicare will go totally bankrupt, which I hate to say. I hope it happens soon so so that we finally have to rely on some other alternatives. There's no way to get the public that's frightened to death to back away from these medicines. Maybe we'll just get to a day when the government's bankrupt and can't keep providing them to you, and then you'll have to find your way to, like, garlic cloves that will keep you from getting germ infections instead of the antibiotic drugs that just cause germ resistance, and then you have no resistance to any infection whatsoever. We've got to stop the insanity. We have to move to more natural ways of doing this. And, of course, we're just pawns. We listen to doctors. I can't blame anybody. I'm just trying to tell you, become enlightened.

0: Madison.
1: All right, well, I certainly agree with you, and having a, you know, certainly a, in my own life, you know, avoided medicine just as much as I could. 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I was a specialist, $27 for a consultation. 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The hospital rooms that used to cost $50 a day are now $3,000 or $4,000 a day, and that doesn't include any going to the into the surgery. And all of this is directly referable to government interference in the healthcare system and a corrupt medical insurance program that that actually encourages you know, over hospitalization and over prescriptions. And you've got to get people responsible for their own health. And when they're paying for what they're getting, why are they going to be able to ration it themselves rather than having the government ration it? If we had a county hospital system, nobody died because they couldn't get medical care. And the doctors went out and they could afford to spend time out of the county hospital taking care of the truly poor and indigent. We had a far better system, and then the government came along. The government got into league with the drug companies. And if you haven't read the wonderful book we carry called The Truth About the Drug Companies, written by somebody on the staff at Harvard, former editor of the New England Journal of Medicine, Dr. Marshall Angel, who dared to tell the truth about what was really going on. And of course they came after her with tooth and fang, and to the point where she won't make any statements anymore, but we still have her book, The Truth About the Drug Companies. And when you realize how they're raping our population and putting out drugs that frankly aren't safe, you'll be shocked. Now, this woman, the editor of the most prestigious journal in the United States, former editor I should say, the New England Journal of Medicine, Marcia Angel's The Truth About the Drug Companies. In fact, I think you sent me my copy initially, didn't you, Bill?
0: That's right, we did. And, of course, she's been ostracized. It's amazing to me. You know, it's not that we don't have the right information. We've got plenty of books on this now. We have plenty of documentation. It hasn't gotten down to the level of the public, because the public somehow continues to think that's somewhere else. That's not me, and that's not my wonderful doctor. And we're not trying to demonize doctors. We're trying to say they're just caught up in a big system that they can't see either. And unless the patients bolt, we're never going to get reform. And this is what's gone on. I mean, understand the television systems, by the networks advertise Vioxx. It drove patients to doctors' offices. They took the Vioxx. Thousands died. And this, of course, wasn't even an over-counter anti-inflammatory. This was something where doctors could have put a stop to it. The TV stations could have put a stop to it, because basically they see something unsafe, they can stop it.
1: But I don't think the average doctor really understood what was going on, because the drug companies were telling detail people who went to see the doctors to lie to them.
0: That's right, and this is how this went on. But what we are saying is, you know, you need to think twice. Your doctor may not be totally in the loop on this, and you're being given medicines. And you know, my twin brother's now had a little health problem, and he's been put on some medicines, and I warned him to stay away, and sure enough, he had to go through each medicine and find out just about you know, all the poison that was related and side effects to each one. He wouldn't listen, so he went ahead and used them. And of course, it's sad to see now he's off all of them, because he immediately, as soon as he tried them, why, he was falling asleep at the wheel of his car. He was having all kinds of trouble. So this is the kind of issue that you get into, and don't pay the price the wrong way is what we're saying. By the way, medicines are good for us when we need them in the short term, when we're in real jams, when we're in surgery and other things. We need them, but not long term. That's when they're trouble.
1: And I think you'll get a lot of wisdom off of knowledgeofhealth.com. 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And these are not commercial websites. There's a lot of material out there. Bill has done a wonderful job of documenting so many of these things, and you can get all the references and look them up if you want to, as I have, and I will tell you, an excellent source of information. And we'll be back here in just a moment to wrap up today's program here at Radio Liberty. Well, Bill, we've got 3 minutes for you to wrap the program up.
0: Well, of course, we're just urging the public to

0: begin to take those baby steps to practice medicine at home. Health at home is where it starts. And I had a family with 14 children here in my home. And amazing, none of them had any vaccinations. And, of course, they're all perfectly healthy. They homeschool their children, and they don't go running to the doctor. They can't afford it, not with 14 children. And it's amazing the things they've learned, how to bake bread and make healthy foods at home, how to use oil of oregano when they're feeling sick, and all the other wonderful things that they do. They all take some vitamin C, there's a little flaxseed oil. They've learned how to buy these, at the wholesale level some way or another. And this is how this goes. So, you can do it, certainly if a family of 14 can. Why? And we just simply can't afford these medicines anymore, let alone that they're so problematic and come back and bite us. So I think we just need to take timid steps to learn. And if you're really just reticent about this, why, you can wean yourself away slowly, but at least try to take the supplements to overcome the side effects that you're going to experience. And most of these medicines do deplete you of certain medicines. Are you taking a heartburn medication? Well, those deplete you of vitamin B12. You'll get fatigued and get pernicious anemia. So that's of a great concern. And the statin drugs deplete you of coenzyme Q10, a little antioxidant. It'll throw your heart into failure and so on, and you'll get muscle aches and so on. So you need to at least use the dietary supplements to counter the side effects of the medicines. And I know I can hear you saying right now, doesn't Medicare pay for this? No, they don't, and they've got us in a bind there. But listen, you need to do something for your own health, and these are good things you can do and at least overcome the side effects from the medicines. Take dietary supplements. It doesn't matter what you're on, and stay away from these pain relievers, the COX-2 inhibitors, the Vioxx, the Motrin, even the aspirin, and all of these are fraught with problems. You're going to have to find some alternatives. Ginger capsules work. Hyaluronic acid works. These are all good for arthritis and so on. There's many good ones you can try. Enzyme therapy seems to work, and so on. A little enzyme called natokinase. So these are all good alternatives. If you're questioning what you're hearing, well, just go to the website, knowledgeofhealth.com. We'll try and tell you more.
1: All right, Bill. Well, thank you so very much. It's always a pleasure having you with us here at Radio Liberty.
0: Thank you.
1: Bye-bye. God bless. All right, fine. Well, that was our good friend, Bill Sardi, and I hope you'll take heed, at least begin to look into these things on your own and find out, could it really be true that some of these medicines are really harmful? We'll be right back. Well, this is Dr. Stan back here at Radio Liberty, and what we're saying in many ways is heretical, and most doctors are really trying to do the best they can, but they go to the same meetings I go to, they go to read the same journals I used to read, and, of course, they do not get the truth in most of them. Most of them will tell you water fluoridation is great, and it's really, of course, aimed at fertility control, at population control, and it makes your bones softer. It lowers your IQ. It lowers your sperm count. It produces premature menarche in women. It affects your heart disease, double the incidence of heart disease. In Newburgh, New York, where they compared this with another community where they did not have fluoridated water, they know all of these things. And I'm talking about the people in the U.S. Public Health Service who are there because they have an agenda, and they believe there are too many people in the world. There really are some people like that. Most people really don't know, but you can get the documentation in my talk, The Hidden Agenda, and our syllabus. You'll see the scientific studies that I got permission to actually publish. That's The Hidden Agenda. You need to understand what's going on. Let me suggest the book, The Truth About the Drug Companies, by Dr. Marshall Angel, former editor of the New England Journal of Medicine. Then the book, Death by Medicine and Death by RX, the second one by Dr. Strand, the first one by Carolyn Dean. Excellent book on magnesium, The Miracle of Magnesium, and I'll tell you, I've been very, very pleased taking magnesium myself. You'll certainly want to get the book by Dr. Ross Blaylock, Health and Nutrition Secrets That Can Save Your Life, and they really can. This is an excellent book, Health and Nutrition Secrets by Dr. Russell Blaylock, and then, of course, his other books, Natural Strategies for Cancer Patients and Excitotoxins, The Taste That Kills, going into the NutraSweet and the MSG that they're putting in your foods. designed, of course, to lead to Parkinson's disease and degenerative neurological disease and brain tumors that in animals, a significant increase in the incidence of brain tumors, and certainly with the NutraSweet, pathological obesity. Oh, they keep telling us it's the Colonel's fault. Oh, it's McDonald's fault. No, it's in large part the aspartame. They know it produces pathological obesity in every animal they give it to, and they know it produces it in human beings, but they don't want you to be healthy. There really are people out there, and the man who got this justified, the man who got this certified by the FDA, is none other than the man who sent our boys over to Iraq with inadequate equipment and inadequate personnel, a man named Donald Rumsfeld. He did it back in 1980 when he was on the transition team for the Reagan administration that came in, and the president of J.D. Searle, and he made hundreds of millions of dollars off of the suffering of human beings by getting a poison certified to be given to our people, aspartame and NutraSweet. We can thank Donald Rumsfeld for that. And then maybe we can understand why we're not winning the war over in Iraq. 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I number 1-800-544-8927. 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
3: It doesn't take sight to reach the top. It takes vision. Eric Weinmayer knew the risks. Less than 1,200 people had ever conquered Mount Everest, and more than 175 had died trying. But still he climbed, not seeing the terrifying drops or the fear on other faces. And when he reached the summit, he didn't even see the view. Because Eric Weinmayer is blind. He proved it doesn't take sight to reach the top. It takes vision. View, it takes sight to retakes.

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1: Next stop, Roswell, New Mexico, June 1947. Welcome to Roswell. Next stop, the North Atlantic Ocean, April 15, 1912. 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

All right, ladies and gentlemen, it is Monday, the 14th day of September 2026. I am your host, Alex Jones. Civilization is in danger. We're going off the rails. Watch live. Worst case scenario, Iran. Offensive brings Gulf energy to its knees. Saudis beg for U.S. help. Trump says no to AI pause as stocks drop. I'm live right now covering incredible news, which we are. That's the live show headline at alexjoneslive.com, where you can share the feeds. This is a participation sport. This is an information war. All right. I did all the scenarios before the war in the last 197 days of the war that run from bad to worse. We're in about the middle of, you got bad over here and you got total nuclear war over here. We're in about the middle right now, but we're moving towards the really worst case scenarios. And the reason I'm so deadly accurate is this has been heavily war gamed, as you all know. We have a lot of guests on that have war gamed it as well that are military experts. Well, the Pentagon told Trump, don't do this. And to go along with Israel attacking Iran, dragging us in, and then to not give the Saudis help when Iran blew up their main oil pipeline. The Houthis have taken the whole coastline on the Red Sea. They've taken the key strategic island there at the Strait. It's a total disaster, and as soon as I started covering this, Friday and Saturday, I got hit with all the neocon bots. You're a panicker. This is going great. This is wonderful. No, it's not. You got Costco in places rationing motor oil. And this is just the beginning. Houthis enter U.S. kill box after seizing Red Sea cork, former Pentagon official said, yeah. And Trump has been refusing to hit him, saying he made a deal with them a year ago not to attack ships. What the hell do you think they're doing? And look, I'm not for this war, but, I mean, once you get into this point here, and the Iranians continue to be belligerent, they're not backing down. They want total war. Now it's going to accelerate. And Trump is making all the wrong moves, okay? And he does not know what he's doing. He admits he didn't understand how government ran the first term. He learned a lot there. He doesn't know how the military runs. He'll talk about it. He doesn't understand all this stuff. And he has committed us into this now. And I've warned the Iranians that when Trump figures out there's no off-ramp except nukes and ground war, he might do it. You crazy people. I'm pissed at Trump. I'm pissed at the Israelis. I'm pissed at the Iranians. I'm pissed at all these lunatics. Bunch of damn lunatics. Meanwhile, Saudi Arabia has been our ally. I'm the father of the 9/11 truth movement. Myself and my team, my family went through hell to get the truth out so that they outstage more stuff like this. And if we don't continue to expose false flags, the bad guys will do this again. Right now is the perfect time to get us into complete and total war using a false flag. You have a lot of the globalist operatives saying they need a false flag. Boy, a new 9/11 would be great. They could do one and blame Russia. This is such a dangerous situation. So please support us at thealexjonesstore.com. Get the limited edition. 9/11 was an inside job. 25 years of lies for the victims and for the American people that are victims in the world of all the wars, of the police state, of the TSA garbage. We've got to continue to expose this. And I'm going to tell all the apologists now, because the order's obviously gone out to the Israeli folks and others getting money to rehabilitate, you know, 9/11 and make it the official story true, that it's now time to revisit 9/11. Not just myself. I challenge all the other 9/11 researchers out there to go ahead and come back into the fight. I know it's been 25 years and we've covered it ad nauseum, but they're trying to rewrite history again, so we're not going to let them do that. 9/11 was an inside job t-shirt available right now at thealexjonesstore.com, and that will fund the second American revolution worldwide.

0: ladies and gentlemen. All hell has been breaking loose in the last 197 days, but it's only intensifying now. It has gone up several notches. If you understand the strategic nature of energy and how the Middle East is at the center of the chessboard on that, and militarily and culturally, the crossroads of the whole world, what has happened in the last 3 days is just absolutely catastrophic to the world economy. It has moved the timetable up massively on just irrevocable damage to the world economy and our economy, right at the point that we were being designed to go bankrupt into the Great Reset. We needed Trump's recovery to work. I talked to a lot of economists. I'm not a newbie at all this. I looked at what he was doing the first 6 months. Excellent. I was slobbering all over Trump. People are like, what the hell is this? You didn't slobber in the first administration like this. You were supportive of what's going on. It was hole in one Tiger Woods every day. I was just absolutely delicioso. And then he started going sideways. And now his handling in the Middle East is what the Joker would do, or Lex Luthor, if he was trying to sabotage the planet's peace and security and economy and energy. I mean, but I know the inside baseball, a lot of high-level Pentagon people and White House folks, and they say, no, Trump really thinks he knows what he's doing. So he's not trying to destroy everything on purpose, which is in a way even worse, because it shows how incompetent he's gotten when it comes to these geopolitical issues. And he's gotten incompetent because he wasn't doing these foreign adventures before. He did what he said he would do the first term, which other presidents hadn't done for decades and decades. And so it's another reason I totally supported him. And he is still trying to dial back the Russia situation. We got some good news on that front. But this is a freaking disaster. Now, I've got Matt Bracken, who predicted all this with precision, joining us the third hour. So I'm not going to spend a lot of time on this in the first and second hour. We've got a bunch of the news in the fourth and a special guest. But let me just hit this first and spend a few minutes on it. And then I'm going to shift gears to the stock market, the AI bubble, and AI's stock's got about 5% right now. A lot of predictions that would happen today. You tie in all the energy crisis to it, I'm surprised it hasn't fallen more. And we've got Trump saying no to the pause that the big AI chiefs in the U.S. are calling for. What's really behind that? We know what's behind that. I told you this was coming. They don't want AI competition. So people say, well, wait, you're for no AI pause? It's more sophisticated than that. You got to look at what the different competing factions are and where this is going. But the reason Sam Altman and the rest of these guys are calling for a pause is because a bunch of other companies have made big leaps forward much cheaper, and they want the government to outlaw not just their Chinese competition, but they want a centralized system. That's always been the game. Now, Trump's wrong saying you're conspiracy terrorists, there's no AI threat, anybody that's against data centers doing whatever they want is a Chinese agent. That's pure crap as well. Though the Chinese are obviously jumping on that bandwagon of real concerns, because they are way behind us on data centers and AI. I don't want anybody to tell you different. We're so far ahead, it's a joke. But it is the independent AIs that can operate much cheaper and much better that the globalists are wanting to shut down. So I've got the inside scoop and baseball on that. I'm not just saying it now. I told you this a couple years ago. And it was what was going on with Obama and then Biden. Trump was pretty much oblivious to AI in his first term, but they've got some real concerns. So this is quite a kettle of fish, quite a barrel of snakes here that we're going to be going over today. And then we've got Russia almost killed Boris Johnson over the weekend. They hit the train literally just like a mile behind him. I believe they were trying to target him. But that adds a lot of fuel to the fire and a lot of weight to it that Lindsey Graham really got killed over there. I mean, he was speaking at a drone manufacturing facility, and then hours later it got blown up, and then hours later the hotel he was staying in got blown up. So we don't know if he got killed at the drone base or probably the hotel. Do you really believe he just showed up in D.C. and then fell over dead? Come on, folks. So a lot on that front. And then you've got so much other craziness. Mark Carney, who says he's not Canadian, he's not British, he says, I'm a European. We can pull those speeches up. He said it five or six times I've seen. Total globalist is trying to get Canada to enter the European Union. That's right. Mark Carney's audacious bid to have Canada join the European Union, Wall Street Journal. I mean, it just goes on and on. We've got so much more, obviously, not just that today. Speaking of Canada, because you want to know what the ADL and Southern Poverty Law Center want here, look at Canada, look at England, look at the UK. They are now officially arresting people for mild criticism of Islam, mild criticism of abortion, and visiting people's houses. We've got video of that. It is wild. Absolutely wild. European lawmakers demand international security as Chancellor moves to override stunning AfD wins. European lawmakers demand international scrutiny, they do, as German Chancellor moves to override stunning AfD wins. That's what they do in the EU. A party that's anti-globalist wins, they just outlaw it. Marie Le Pen is double-digit leads to win the presidency in France. So the good news is humanity's waking up. The globalists have a big, big, big problem. So that's just some of the news and information. Amazing statements by Vladimir Putin about the globalists and the New World Order on Friday, and the New World Order plan falling apart, calling it the globalist New World Order. Simply amazing to have this out in the open. That's coming up as well. But just remember, this is a participation sport in the information war. I want to ask all of you watching and listening at Real Alex Jones on X and at AJN Live on X, as well as rumble.com/ The Alex Jones Show Live and the mothership, alexjoneslive.com, which has all the feeds on it as well, to share those feeds on your email list, your text message list, by word of mouth, post them on X, post them on Instagram, post them everywhere, and point out, this is the most censored, verboten, attacked broadcast in the world. This is what the bad guys don't want you to hear. Here it is. Hope it's helpful. Please tell others to share it, to watch it and share it as well, and tell those they share it to share it, and tell them that they share it with to share it, and tell those they share it to share it, and tell those, you know, we're all Spartacus here. All right. Let's now, as quickly as I can, get into the top story first, okay? This is not like the Iran war that Israel sold to Trump would last 4 days and 6 weeks and 6 months. Now the Pentagon is saying 4 years until they think they might fall. And you have Bessent, the Treasury Secretary, 3 weeks ago saying soon, in fact, pull up the headline of this or even the video, guys. Forgot to tell you, sorry. Treasury Secretary says soon the Strait of Hormuz will be a worthless piece of real estate. And he said because Saudi Arabia is building more pipelines, and so within 2 years we won't need the Strait of Hormuz anymore, we'll just need the pipelines that 30% of the oil and gas in the world goes through every day. And I pointed out, it's even easier to blow up a pipeline or a pipeline pumping station than it is to hit a ship that's moving through the ocean at 20 miles an hour. And of course, on Friday, the Iranians blew up the main pump station on the Red Sea side of the East-West pipeline. And the headline was, Saudi Arabia closes the pipeline. They closed it because the giant facility blew up and burned to the ground and sent smoke for hundreds of miles. And we'll show you a video of that. So they didn't close it. The Iranians closed it with a drone attack out of Iraq because they control Shiite-controlled southern and eastern Iraq. The Houthis, who just had 20% control of Yemen a year ago, now have about 40% control. They control the north, the northwest, and the entire west coast. They just took the major island there at the strait where the Red Sea empties out into the ocean, and they released the footage of them taking it from the Saudi Arabian military and killing them. And let me just show you some video. It's clip 32 with audio, please. This is the Houthis, just one battle group that is now sweeping south and into the east, and they already took another three cities and a whole bunch of towns yesterday. This is just one rallying point of upwards of 100,000 people from ages 12 years old up to 80, and they've got missile launchers, RPGs, anti-aircraft, heavy machine guns, and they don't mind dying. And so let's just go ahead and roll this with audio, please. I'm going to roll with audio, please. There's hours of this, and then there's hours of them taking over military bases, taking over islands, taking over cities, and then marching the Saudi Arabian troops out in the street and blowing the backs of their heads off. Now, the Arabs have done this many times. The British got them to do it with folks over 100 years ago, with Lawrence of Arabia, and a whole bunch of them went up out of Saudi Arabia and took over Syria. And you got a lot of the Muslim Arabs threatening that they are going to turn themselves towards Israel and do that as well. And here's the deal. You can send in the Warthogs, you can send in the F-16s, but they run out of munitions very quickly because these people don't care. So what do you do when 100,000 Toyota trucks with heavy machine guns and missile launchers start coming at you, and they're ready to die? And so, okay, you kill a third of them, you're out of munitions. What do? You drop nukes on them. And this is just one rallying point. There are dozens of these videos, different rallying points. And this was them on Friday and Saturday, and they said, we're now invading the rest of Yemen. And by some estimates, all of Yemen will fall within 2 weeks, maybe a week. So Trump made a deal with them a year ago. If they wouldn't attack U.S. ships, that he would leave them alone. And then as they've been taking more of the country, Trump has told Saudi Arabia, you handle it yourselves. Well, notice it took the Russians about a year to get their footing because they haven't done a lot of combat, real-world training like we have and the Israelis have. Pretty much nobody else does that like we do. We're always at war. So, yeah, our pilots, our crews, our people are 20 times better. The Israelis are 20 times better than anybody else except us because we're always bombing people in the real world. It's like people that are live on the air all the time are much better than people that do everything can't. It's because it's the discipline of being live, of doing it constantly. So I'm going to show you a little breakdown of this. The individual does a good job giving his analysis of where we are. But the Strait of Hormuz is closed. You've got most ship traffic now not making it through the Red Sea. And the Houthis really aren't even using one-tenth of their strength yet on the coastline that they can project. Now, here's the problem. Even if Trump tries to take out the Houthis, they're spread out over hundreds of miles on the coastline and in caves and things. And all they got to do is roll out with their artillery piece or their short-range missile launchers and blow up any damn ships they want. And you can kill them and kill them and kill them and kill them and kill them and kill them, and more keep coming. The analogy would be like the Harkonnens in Dune. If you're up against people that have the weapons and aren't scared to die, then the only way to stop them would be to nuke every square inch of the country. And remember, Saudi Arabia decades ago took over Yemen and installed a puppet government, so it's just like Ukraine. And so that's how these world wars start. We're already in one. It's now expanding like dominoes. The alliances are triggering other alliances, and conflicts are spreading everywhere. And we have been sleptwalked into a new world war. And previously, the U.S. military was restraining the Houthis. Why would Trump greenlight them to do this? and then say, Saudi Arabia, you're tough. You can take care of it. Now that they're on the march, our military, unless we use nuclear weapons or chemical weapons, would not be able to take all these people out now that they're on the march, now that they've been emboldened. And so now the whole thing is about to fall. The whole thing is about to fall. And when I put out Saturday that this is part of an Iranian offensive that they're directing the Houthis, which they admittedly are, the Iranian national TV is celebrating the victories. The Houthis admit they're being directed by the Iranians. The neocon bots came in and said, you're an idiot. These are Houthis. Trump told Saudi Arabia, handle it themselves. Everything's fine. No, it's not. And saying everything's fine does not do it, does not get it done. So what, you got over 10% of the world's oil and gas coming out of the Red Sea. You got 30% coming out of Strait of Hormuz. And Iran has more missiles. More high-tech missiles are now being rolled out, as they promised. And so the United States has clearly lost strategically. All that's left is mass ground invasion and or nuclear weapons. And the Iranians are being belligerent and not making a deal with Trump, forcing him into apocalyptic moves, which I do not support, but that would be the next steps. Unless Trump declares total victory and completely pulls out now. And still Iran and the Houthis are so emboldened, they might not stop now. So this is why the Pentagon said don't do this. It leads in war games to a full regional and then full world war. And you have the Russians and the Chinese giving the intelligence to the Iranians. You have another proxy war up in Ukraine that's expanding. This is a world war when major powers using surrogates square off and it spreads and starts dominoing, brush firing. That's how world wars start, and it started, okay? You know, there was a house fire before. You could see flames through the windows. I'm like, hey, that's a world war. No, it's not. Now the house has 50-foot flames shooting out the roof and is getting ready to collapse. And I guess you neocons will dance in the ashes, the economy and the world, and saying it was never a war. Total cuckoo town. So here's that excellent breakdown by West End Jane. People need to grasp how serious this is and how it's deteriorated. Here it is.
1: All right. So you may have heard on the news that someone just blew up a pipeline in Saudi Arabia, the East-West pipeline. So just for our kind of geography tour here. Here we got Africa and we got the Middle East coming here, and we've got the Red Sea that goes right up through here between Africa and Saudi Arabia. Got the Arabian Peninsula here. We got the Persian Gulf over here and the infamous Strait of Hormuz. So now that the Strait of Hormuz has been blockaded and ain't moving oil, Saudi Arabia has a bunch of oil production kind of right here. And they push a ton of their oil across this east-west pipeline, and then they can get it in the Red Sea, and they can get it out of there in their tankers. So it's kind of the sneak route to avoid Hormuz. And unfortunately for them, yesterday, someone blew up their pipeline. So coming here on the satellite imagery from yesterday, and we see this ginormous plume of black smoke. If we come in closer here and look at where that black smoke's coming from, we see a really big oil pipeline pumping plant. So that appears to be, and this blue line's the pipeline. The pipeline is 800 miles long. You can imagine that this majorly important piece of geopolitical hardware would be something that they didn't want to get blown up, but it's pretty hard to defend a pipeline that's going through 800 miles of rugged desert terrain. And it sounds like the missiles that targeted this this pumping station came from Iraq. It's a mess. It's a complicated situation. But the backstory here is that the Houthi rebels in Yemen have been fighting the government, and they've been fighting Saudi Arabia for over a decade. And right now they're kicking Saudi Arabia's ass out of this coastal zone here, which is critically important because they now, the rebels, the Houthi rebels who are supported by Iran, now control this little island here, which looks right out over the Bab al-Manab Strait. And that allows them, the Houthis, to basically shut down the Red Sea, Hormuz style, which then leaves everyone in a huge pickle because 12% of the world's trade passes through the Red Sea, going, say, from China over to Europe. So, complicated spot, but that's your pipeline, east-west pipeline, and what's going on there in Yemen and Saudi Arabia.
0: Now, this is totally devastating China. Their shops are empty. Their store shelves are going bare. I have a bunch of videos of that. People go, good, we're defeating them. It's going to drag us down, too. It's the globalist and BlackRock behind us, creating a world depression, a great reset. Matt Bracken put out a graphic showing this. We'll put it on screen, full screen, please. And again, it shows the major east-west pipeline shut down, strait closed, Houthis in control of the Red Sea Strait. Now they could shut down anytime they want the Suez Canal. That's where we are. And the Iranians have tons of weapons in eastern and southern Iraq as well. So they've been planning for this for 40-plus years, and we walked right into the trap. Right into the trap. Meanwhile, Trump makes statements like this. U.S. could stay in Iran, oh, really, with them fighting us, and keep oil like Venezuela. Well, you staged a coup over the government and had them double-cross Maduro. That was a very well-executed move. Totally different than this. Makes Vietnam look like a cakewalk. Houthis seize Yemen's Red Sea coast as government forces collapse. Houthis hit Saudi military base. And it goes on and on. And then I noticed that the neocon bots on my ex account, Relox Jones, are like, Saturday and Sunday said, you're a liar. The Houthis don't have the coast of the island. You're a liar. Where is it? Now, they know that it's true. They just hope people reading in the comments go, oh, don't go look. It's not true. So the war propaganda is everything's fine. This is 10G chess, 1,000D chess, trillion D chess. Everything is wonderful. Everything is great. Like the Lego theme song. Everything's great when you're part of a team. Absolutely insane. I'm going to finish up on who the real winners are in this when we come back. And I'm shifting gears into the AI and the big developments there. Massive developments. Trump says no to an AI pause. 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Now, I had them dig up from March when I first took this methylene blue a few years ago on air and what it did, blowing away any methylene blue I ever took. Here it is. Now, decades ago, we looked at selling you methylene blue. The problem is you couldn't get pharmaceutical grade. It was something nobody knew about. Now, because the world's awakened to it, there's a bunch of pharmaceutical grade makers of it. My doctors, medical doctor at clinics all over the state, said, you need to get on methylene blue. Told me how to buy it online. Said, be sure to get USP, which means pharmaceutical grade. I take it here and there. Feels like you're plugged into electricity. It gives you really clean energy. And I thought, yeah, this is great. You know, Robert F. Kennedy Jr. is the HHS head. He talks about how great it is. He takes a whole bunch of it. Wouldn't take $3 though. He does even the weak stuff. So we've had the new methylene blue in, now available at thealexjonesstore.com for about a week. And I already had mine. And I'm like, yeah, I'm sure it's all USP. I'm sure it's great. I'm like, oh, yeah, I'll remember to take, you know, mine. There was just another brand my doctor recommended. And then yesterday at about 3 o'clock, I'm watching him shoot B-roll for our new methylene blue that's from one of the top makers in the United States that supplies the big box stores that have it and sell it for $10 more than we do. It's a big bottle, too. Ultra methylene blue, the highest grade strength USP. I take a dropper and put it in my iced tea. I drink it. And I'm not a placebo guy. I'm like, okay, I'm taking methylene blue before. I figure, oh, I, you know, the one my doctor told me to get, I'm sure, you know, sure, we'll see if it's as good. 15 minutes later, I feel my hair on my body standing up, and I feel actually an electric current in my, through my fingers, in my hands, and running up my back. And I start, I'll be honest, I start itching, and I go take my shirt off and look at the mirror because I'm itching, and my skin wasn't like hives. It wasn't a rash. My skin turned red. Not bright red, but red. I already got You know, I tan easily. It's a little bit of Native American to me, so I've always got a little bit of a tan anyways. Even if I'm not getting any sun, I'm still a little bit of a tan. But it was like, I was like glowing. I was like, what the? And Chase guy was like, yeah. And he looks like a mad scientist. I'm like, I've been taking a lot of it. His hair's like, ah. And I'm like, okay. And then I swear, okay? You know, I'm supposed to swear to God. I'm just saying, I swear on my children, okay? Do not take the full dose, because I drank half the glass, put it down, was busy, forgot to drink the rest, and didn't drink the other half. I was still sitting here this morning, because I'm sitting around here doing work when I drank it. And it's insane. So it would take hours to go in to why it's so amazing. It is just beyond spectacular. And by the way, we're going to have one that comes out that isn't flavored. The guys thought it was great. It's all natural, organic. You know, it's just pure vanilla and mint from the mint plant oil, essential oil in it. So it doesn't taste bad. It actually tastes good. I'm a guy that likes my medicine to taste bad for whatever reason. Seems like it's better if it is. But this is the purest, strongest, and the only one out there that has natural, delicious flavoring in it. So it's amazing. Who came up with that? The vanilla and mint. It's delicious.
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4: Out on the streets, that's where we meet. 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
0: Matt Bracken joins us coming up in an hour and a half from now. I'm going to table the global energy war crisis here in a few minutes and shift into all the other news and open the phones up next hour. Another special guest, fourth hour today. But I've really thought about this. I've prayed about this over the weekend. And I have a lot of mixed feelings about it because I wanted Trump to succeed. And there's still some good happening. We know the Democrats absolutely hate us and want to destroy the country and want to put me in prison. But I've really thought about this. And part of me says Trump doesn't know what he's doing, but it doesn't matter. What he's doing has now happened. It wasn't just our predictions. Now it's come true. And now that it's so clear what he did is destroying our economy and the world economy, I have to look back at what he did with COVID, which on the surface wasn't as bad as what the Democrats did, but he kicked it off. And I have to say, whether he knows it or not, he's following the Great Reset plan. So I'm going to get to that here in a few minutes. And the reason I bring this up is the leverage point is with him and the Republican Party and the midterms. How many days away are the midterms? 50 days, 48, I don't know. How many days till November 3rd? So 49 days. So I'm here looking at this, and you're going to see my predictions come true again because this is all well known. And if I know this, you better believe the people in the White House know this stuff. So then I ask the question, why the hell is this going on? Because they're destroying the old system, bringing in the new. And the new system isn't some great thing, folks. It is a global AI-controlled dictatorship, social credit score, universal basic income, dystopic hell. And the craziest thing is Trump on every front was doing the opposite of what they wanted until 4 months into his administration. And then he, I guess, got in position, got all the dirt on him, sent in Doge, and then came into negotiation and said, you're going to let me sit on top of this and my family benefit from this, and you're going to make a deal to leave me alone once I leave. And then you notice a lot of the heat came off of him when that happened, and the Epstein stuff started disappearing in the last year once he made good on all this, particularly once the war started 7 months ago, 6.5 months ago. And that's what happened. And that's not even me surmising it. All the pieces are there. And so now we got to ask, can Trump be turned around? People say, no, he can't. Okay, well, we got to

0: and bad for civilization. So finishing up on Iran, kingdom in shock, worst case scenario, crown prince meets CENTCOM chief, begs for help. Israel started it, the U.S. went into it, Saudi Arabia supported it, and Trump's literally, I'm not going to help you, as the Houthis now take over and begin to shut down the Red Sea. Saudi Arabia faces worst case scenario after being rebuffed by Trump. Saudi crown prince meets CENTCOM chief in bid for U.S. help amid escalating Houthi attacks. Oil rises after Saudi Arabia shuts down pipeline that bypassed Hormuz. They didn't shut it down, CNBC. It's blown up. Go to the first clip. What in clip 34? Right in the as the satellite footage. We can pull up Google satellite footage of it. I mean, hundreds of miles of smoke going thousands of feet in the air. It all's blown up. It's destroyed. They didn't close it. The Iranians closed it. I love the media spins it. 10-year Treasury yields hit 5% for the first time since 2023. That means very hard to service the debt. It means accelerates the national debt. Yeah, go ahead and roll the footage of the pipeline, please.
1: Come in here and we've got the Red Sea that goes right up through here between Africa and Saudi Arabia. Got the Arabian Peninsula here. We got the Persian Gulf over here. And the infamous Strait of Hormuz. So now that the Strait of Hormuz has been blockaded and ain't moving oil, Saudi Arabia has a bunch of oil production kind of right here, and they push a ton of their oil across this east-west pipeline, and then they can get it in the Red Sea, and they can get it out of there in their tankers. So it's kind of the sneak route to avoid Hormuz. And unfortunately for them, yesterday, someone blew up their pipeline. So coming here on the satellite imagery from yesterday, and we see this ginormous plume of black smoke. If we come in closer here and look at where that black smoke's coming from, we see a really big oil pipeline pumping plant.
0: And now we have the satellite photos. It's all destroyed. Okay. So, Saudi nightmare, pipeline shuts. And then they spin it like, oh, Saudi Arabia did it. No, it's blown up. I already showed you the satellite photos of it. It's gone. And we have the Scott Bessent clip. Did you guys get that? I just want to play it again where he said 2-3 weeks ago, he said, oh, it's worthless in 2 years, that piece of water real estate. We won't need the Strait of Hormuz anymore. We're building pipelines. They'll just blow those up. They'll just blow those up. So while we're getting that clip, I'm going to finish up with where this is all coming from and who's behind this in a moment. But here's the Treasury Secretary. And I said 2 weeks ago, I said, he's either really stupid, he's former George Soros' top lieutenant, or he's just roping a dope, telling you everything's going to be fine while they engineer the global collapse and consolidate themselves into positions to come out as the rulers of the ashes on the other side and sell all the insider trading tips, stock tips, on Truth Social. I mean, it doesn't even sound real when I just said that, but it's true. And then I'm supposed to sit here and be loyal to Trump when he's been disloyal to us and go along with this? Unbelievable. So here's the Treasury Secretary.
2: The Iranians are trying to use the Strait of Hormuz as a choke point. It's not a choke point for the U.S., but it is a choke point for many, many other countries. And but you know, that will be bypassed in 2 years. In 2 years, the Strait of Hormuz will be like a worthless piece of water. The oil will be going on pipelines across land. But we've seen.
0: And then I said 2 weeks ago when that came out, I said, it's even easier to blow up the pumping stations on both ends or hit the pipeline itself in a damn ship. You watch those Iranian drones, you know, they've released the footage. They fly right in to the bridge or into the smokestack. They fly right into the engine. I mean, someone with a ROTC level of military education would know that wasn't true. Someone studying to be an officer first year at a university. Any

any West Points, but when I put a video out 2 weeks ago, it got bashed and attacked by neocons. You don't know anything about this. You're an idiot. You're a panican. Oh, really? Okay. Great. You guys are idiots. I'm not trying to convince you. I know you're on a payroll, a lot of people. I'm trying to get people out there watching and understanding who don't study the military to understand. There's the pump station. How's it looking right now? Not too good. They blew up every damn piece of it. You know how many years it took to build that facility? It's big. I would imagine that facility cost $1 billion. In fact, I bet, ask Grok, name the specific facility, I forget its name, how much that facility was estimated to cost to build and maintain. I bet it's in the billions. Ask how long it took to build it. Over the last several decades, it was built up. The first part of the construction began in 1982 with the blah, blah, blah, blah, blah, blah. Decades to build that son of a bitch. Bye-bye. Gone. Now you have Smotrich, the Israeli finance minister, saying a month ago, this is ideal. This is going to bring down the world economy. This is going to have a long-term war with Iran. They won't fall. And during the smokescreen of this, we'll take over the Middle East. And above him, BlackRock and the globalists want a reset. You see, Trump went along with the lockdowns at first. Wasn't for forced injections. That was something that was better than Democrats. They were clearly wanting to keep lockdowns going and were many times worse. But it doesn't matter. It started on his watch. He's backed off in some ways, bringing in Kennedy to try to, I guess, curry favor with the public. That's better than nothing, better than the Democrats. I'm not denying that. But now he's gone ahead with this war. The Pentagon told him would shut down the strait and cause total inflation and destroy his recovery plan. And as that became more and more clear, and is now 100% clear that we were right, he just says, oh, you're all panicking. The war will now be over after the midterms, when the Pentagon says probably 2029 on current trajectory, because the Iranians aren't going to give up. Oh! How do I know this? See, I didn't know that, but I've studied so much, I did at a subconscious level. This is how much I've studied, okay? I just randomly over the years read it all about infrastructure. I said, I bet it began, it was completed in 1982. So I said 1982. I knew the Saudis had a big expansion then. And I said, $1 to $2 billion. You could ask the crew, folks. I didn't set this up, and just I didn't say this beforehand. And it's $8 to $9 billion in today's value. So it's estimated that the destruction of that facility is $8 to $9 billion, and they completed the main first phase of it in 1982. Building an equivalent line today has been estimated at least $5 billion.

0: Just like that. And by the way, the Russians have not been hitting the passenger trains and the food warehouses. But because the Ukrainians started doing that, we started doing that, they're now blowing all those up and almost killed Boris Johnson a couple days ago. And they're like, you're barbarous. We can't believe you. And Russia's like, you're doing it. And now they're moving artillery up to the cities. They were using artillery on troops out in the field, the battlefields. Now they're bringing in the big guns. They're about to get the treatment the Germans got in World War II. Leveling everything. You come with your guns lined up, basically line of sight, obliterate the top, then you elevate the guns and send the munition up and down to penetrate into bunkers or underground bases. Flatten, mortar. And you just bomb a city for 3 months and you roll in and basically 99% are dead. The Russians have said, you need to evacuate, you need to leave these towns and cities. They get months, they go, all right, start the attack. Oh, we've beaten Russia. No, they've won. And now they took the gloves off. And next we're going to put the brass knuckles on. And you're like, oh, well, we'll pull a baseball bat out. Okay, they'll pull a gun out. That's called the threat escalation ladder, guys. And they're ready to do it. Probably, you know, of all, start a fight with the Russians, probably a good idea, right? Why don't you just find a Hell's Angels biker bar at midnight on a Saturday night? Why don't you just walk in and start stabbing people? See how it works out for you. You'll stab a few people, get away with it. You're going to be dead in about 10 seconds. Well, that's just way worse than going into Hell's Angels biker bar at midnight on a Saturday night and starting to kick people in the neck. And if you look at the leaders of the EU, they get caught on trains, a bunch of panty waists, cane. These are the type of unserious jackasses that are steering towards total doom. All right, let's go to Tucker Carlson explaining all of this. And people say, oh, he's kissing the Middle East ass. He's been over there as a reporter for 30 years. That's where his first beat, like 29 years ago, was living over there. Yeah, his dad was high-level CIA. He genuinely didn't know that. You know, he did some work as a journalist with him. That's Voice of America, but didn't know he was high-level until his dad died. I remember him telling me the year before it came out. I was like, God, I was blown away. But the point is that he was on a plane flying out of Pakistan that got blown up by Al-Qaeda, and him and his dad almost died in a big crash landing that never got any attention. He was sent by Trump as a secret ambassador and emissary to all these countries. So when he's saying nice things about the UAE and all these folks, that's because they're our allies. And Qatar, and he's trying to defuse the situation. They go, oh, look, we told you he's a Muslim agent. Oh, yeah, sure. He represents the smarter people in the Pentagon that don't want America destroyed in this war. Tucker Carlson works for America, I can tell you. Oh, is he buddies with a Muslim? Does he drink tea with him? Yeah. Does he say nice things to him? He was a secret ambassador of Trump. I didn't get that from him. I got that from the Pentagon. I asked him about it, and he didn't want to talk about it a couple years ago. They call it a legate. That's why. And then he disagreed with Trump as a secret ambassador, and now that's what's broken off. And the Pentagon's broken off from Trump, too, because they should. So that's a little inside baseball. Laura Loomer, oh, look, he a Muslim. He say nice thing to them. Yeah, that's what you do when you're a diplomat. You didn't know Tucker was out of high school a year down with the Iran-Contra whole deal, fighting the communists? Didn't just fall off a turnip truck? He's loyal to America. The neocons in Israel aren't. And they want to turn around and say, loyal Americans are worried about this disaster. Go ahead and go to the clip of Tucker explaining it.
1: You mentioned Saudi Arabia there. Do you think the people who are supporting the war realize that Israel might have wanted to weaken GCC countries? I know you've said in the past that MBZ is the greatest leader you've ever met. That's the president of the UAE, where I'm talking to you from. Do you think people understand that that's another motive, because the aim has been to weaken GCC countries that were seen as increasingly powerful and running societies that other people wanted to live in and emulate?
2: You know who does understand that? The answer is no. If people don't know what the GCC is in the United States, and they couldn't name the six countries in the GCC.
1: I meant around the Trump cabinet table.
2: I'll tell you who does understand it. Trump understands it, because I told Trump that. I told him that explicitly. I said the point here is Israeli regional hegemony. That's why they're pushing this. They want to control their region. And by the way, every nuclear-armed power wants to control its region. Pakistan wants to control Kashmir. Russia wants to control Belarus. I mean, that's just the way, that's the nature of great powers. They want to control, we have the Monroe Doctrine. China wants the South China Sea and Taiwan. It's all understandable. It's just important to know that. So what does Israel want? Israel wants to expand its borders, and it doesn't want Iran getting in the way, or its proxies, Hezbollah and Hamas. It doesn't want the GCC because, as you said, they're building these kind of amazing societies. There were hundreds of thousands of Britons just in Dubai because there's so much opportunity there. That's a massive threat to Israel. So they spend a lot of time trying to get the six countries to fight with each other, which is pretty easy since Arabs like to fight with each other. Sorry, true. And but Israel also accelerates that. And this war, the point was, take Iran out as a regional power. Take the, you know, scramble the eggs of the GCC, reduce their power, and get the United States out of the Gulf. Get the U.S. out. I told Trump this. I said, that's the point. It's, this is actually aimed at us. It does not help Israel to have all these American bases in the Gulf. Paradoxically, I mean, often people say we built them for Israel. Well, actually, from an Israeli perspective, those are control mechanisms. Those are leashes that we use to constrain Israeli behavior. And they don't want to be constrained because they have a greater vision of their future. So,
0: yeah, so let's stop right there. And we'll put the rest of the thing in post when we post this to X and Rumble and AllenShowsLive.com. Israel admits this now. They want destabilization. They want chaos. These countries were working with the U.S., working with the Pentagon. Contrary to an Israeli destabilization plan, they wanted to stabilize the Middle East, get Saudi Arabia working with us, which they were starting to do. So these are different conflicting plans. And now Trump was for the plan to stabilize the Middle East with the Abraham Accords. Now he's gone off the rails with Netanyahu, and that's all being betrayed. And our own Pentagon can look ahead a few steps and see this is a disaster for everybody. So that's what's really going on with Tucker. That's what's really happening over there. And that is the reality. And now this is going to doom our recovery. We'll probably lose world reserve currency status. It is beyond a disaster. Okay, I'm done with this now. Next hour, the huge AI news, Canada trying to join the EU, what that really means, so much more. But there was a caller Thursday to the show who then put his ex-wife on, who talked about what our methylene blue, what our iodine did for her. 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There's that one-week window each month. There's a vehicle every month where you could potentially win both. Nobody's won both yet, but it's an amazing deal. So take advantage of all that. But you're really crazy if you don't listen to me. Our information's so accurate on politics, it's just as accurate on these supplements. They will change your lives. Listen to what happened to this lady. This is so important.
3: This iodine that you have, the X3, really changed my life, and I appreciate it. And I've been buying your Shilajit, Methylene Blue, Methylene Red, and I also got my ex-wife on it because she was having anxiety issues, and actually I have her on the line so she could have a conversation with you about it.
0: Well, that's nice of you to call in with a testimonial. Yeah, folks, you need oxygen after 4 minutes you die. You need water after about a week you die. You need food after about a month you die on average. That's because it's full of vitamins and minerals. Well, iodine is on the list of what you must have to live. It takes a few months for you to die without it. Most of the food and things don't have it. Most people are way deficient in iodine. And most iodine is bound, so it doesn't go directly into the cells. We have the best, Trifecta T3 iodine. It will change your life. It takes a few weeks to kick in. Talk to your physician first, but absolutely, it is the missing link. So thank you. Sure, I'd love to talk to your ex-wife.
4: Hi, nice to meet you.
0: Good to talk to you. So what started happening, or how did you get on the iodine?
4: My ex-husband, he came over to my son's birthday party. He had all the methylene red, the methylene blue, the T3 iodine. He had me try the methylene blue. I was a bit of stressed out. Like you said, I have anxiety and depression. It just got to the point, because I'm a single mother of two kids, and it gets overwhelming, and my anxiety gets really, really bad over time. So he introduced me to methylene blue. I started taking it, and within a few moments of it, I was, like, completely a different person. Like, the methylene blue completely just, like, gets me out of it. Like, I'm, like, a normal person. The T3 iodine, I feel brand new. I feel like a different person. Like, it literally just, like, everything that was missing, like, that's why I was feeling bad for a while until he introduced me to this stuff. Like, I was feeling bad, and I started taking it, and I feel so, so much better.
0: So, yes, if I told people to take any of the two products, it would be methylene blue and T3. Anything else you'd like to add? And I appreciate your testimonial.
4: No, that's it. Like, I just wanted to let you know, like, thank you for this. And it's just, like I said, it just completely changed my life.
0: Well, let me tell you, I'm not a genius when it comes to just researching stuff. I know what the establishment takes. I know what they take in D.C. I know what the rich people take. They've all been on this forever. They just don't want us to know about it. But I do, obviously, as a guy that funds this operation by sales, I'm going to want to bring you something that works, so you want to get it again and again. So I want to thank you, Jasmine, and I want to thank your ex-husband. Maybe you guys, you know, can get back together. It sounds like you're already hanging out quite a bit. That's great with you and your kids. But all I'm saying is thank you so much for supporting us. You're the reason we're here. So you're more important than I am. Thank you so much. God bless you. Hour number two, straight ahead. Share the live feeds now, my Paul DeVeers.
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0: there, folks. Feast your eyes on the magical methylene blue. Don't wait. 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
1: I am the father of the 9/11 truth movement. 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Right now is the perfect time to get us into complete and total war using a false flag. 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Boy, a new 9/11 would be great. 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We've got to continue to expose this. And I'm going to tell all the apologists now, because the order's obviously gone out to the Israeli folks and others getting money to rehabilitate, you know, 9/11 and make it the official story true, that it's now time to revisit 9/11. Not just myself. I challenge all the other 9/11 researchers out there to go ahead and come back into the fight. I know it's been 25 years and we've covered it ad nauseum, but they're trying to rewrite history again, so we're not going to let them do that. 9/11 was an inside job t-shirt available right now at theyellowshipstore.com, and that will fund the second American Revolution worldwide.
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1: We're now into hour number two. On this 14th day of September 2026. Now, I'm going to say something pretty profound here in the short segment before we go to break, come back with the AI news. It's so important. And it's simple, but it's profound. When I read the comments on X, because I get a lot of good tips and a lot of information, and I just gorge on it every day, hours a day, just reading comments. I also take the criticism. I check the people. I know a lot of them are influencers or known bots. And I notice the bots all hit the same second saying the same thing. And Israel spent $1.3 billion that we know of in the Knesset last year and a half propagandizing us. And that's just one propaganda group. But it's very specific. And it attacks you as a traitor, as an idiot, as whatever, saying this war is going to go the way they said. It's meant to create a quagmire. And then I see other people that aren't really bots picking up saying, who's paying you? Why are you against this war? I mean, who's paying me, the listeners and viewers that buy our products? I stand up for what I believe is right. I was around a long time before social media, and I don't sit here and make decisions off of me individually. That's what true leadership is. I'm the opposite of a communist. I'm not a collectivist, but true freedom is good people getting together for shared goals of willingly being collective in our action. That's the difference between centralized top-down directed collectivism and individual coming together. Collectivism, like restaurants that have great food or delicious and great ambience, they become the top thing because everybody agrees they're the best. Or sports teams that are winning, you know, whatever. It's obvious what it is. But when they put those bots out saying, who do you work for? They're really saying who they work for. You see, they want to change the subject and make it about me individually. Why am I saying something? Well, I'm saying it because it's true. Because I look at the information, that's what I do. And the idea that there aren't anybody out there that don't just say what they really believe is a lie. Most people actually tell you what they really believe. They're just not the whores that get hired to push these lies. I mean, take the last clip I played from a caller, I think it was Thursday or Friday. Those are real callers out of Texas, and they're just like, this changed my life, this is so incredible. Well, absolutely, there's a lot of incredible stuff in the universe. We find it, we're going to bring it to you at thealexnostore.com. I mean, it's so simple. You need to be on our T3 iodine. It's special. You need to be on our methylene blue. It's special. I like to put it with soda water and take a few drops of iodine, a few drops of methylene blue every day. And it's changed my life. And then I'm going to bring you something that really works, that's great, that I know is wonderful, so that you get it and have a great effect and love what we did and we have a relationship. It's about a long-term relationship here. I'm not looking for short-term screw you over like the globalists, but here's a quick example of this. And I see this everywhere. And Israel deserves a lot of criticism and has caused a lot of problems, but there's a lot of other stuff going on too. But by Israel saying, we run the censorship, we control the world, do what we say, we'll put you in prison. Yeah, you bet AIPAC runs America, as Randy, you know, out of Florida and all the rest of them say. It's because they want this clash. Well, do you really want it? I see videos like this all the time. This is a comedian, Mr. Silverstein, Manakim Silverstein, says, I support Israel, and literally 99% of people get up in a full house and leave instantly. You want to be this unpopular? You're like, great, everybody will rally against Jews. They'll all move to Israel. We got nuclear weapons. F everybody. I mean, this is what Jews need to know your leaders are doing in your name. Here's a clip. So this is in Chicago.
3: Here we go. All right, there it is. I like this. Okay.
1: He's got one guy in a yarmulke that stayed. So he literally says, if you don't support what Israel's doing in this war, leave. And everybody gets up and leaves. Man, I mean, I don't want this fight. I don't want the whole world about this. I mean, this is bad. I can look where this is going. I'm telling Jews, I know most of you aren't involved in this stuff. You need to put the brakes on this yesterday. You need to back off now. Hey, folks, let's go to our first caller. Bing Haas in Fort Worth, Texas. You're on the air, partner. Hit me.
4: Woohoo, Alex. Never thought I'd be on the horn with you, but I just had to call in about this methylene blue. Hell, this year.

0: age of men is over! Your walls will fall, your people will scream, and your freedom will choke on our blades!
1: I will never kneel! I will never fall! I fight for the free people of this world, for truth, for blood, and for the last light of humanity! Rise with me!
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3: All right, we've got all of this incredible AI news. 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And, of course, alexjoneslive.com, the mothership, the news site, with the articles, with the videos, with the reports, with the live feeds, alexjoneslive.com. Please share that. You're doing a great job. We really appreciate you in this fight with us. You're just as important as we are. But before I get into all this news, I want to air this clip again. We covered it a lot Wednesday, Thursday, Friday. But Gail King is on CBS, and she's got one of the jurors over a week after the verdict. And boy, they kept this close to their vest that the one male juror was black. And so the media tried to spin it, women against men. Oh, the women knew to let this innocent woman go. I mean, they said, like, she brutally murdered her kids. This one man couldn't get over it. He was a terrible person. Let's dox him. He said, you've seen the clips. I can play a bunch of them. Women with straight faces. Yeah, she brutally murdered her kids. She's innocent. And then when she hears he's black, see, it doesn't fit the narrative because it's a white male. If you can get women to kill their kids or support killing kids because a white male's against it, you've got real mind control going on here. And they know that's their agenda. So she doesn't know what to do when it turns out it's a black man as the holdout juror. It doesn't fit into the narrative, and she's literally a deer in the headlights. But the reason this is so important is this went ultra-mega viral, still going viral, because people get it is a moment where the Wizard of Oz, Toto, pulls back the curtain. I am the great and powerful Oz! And you pull it back, it's a little old man behind it. But this is all about divide and conquer to get women so hyped up against white men, it's okay to kill your kids. And, oh, we think the dad killed him with no evidence, even though she's confessed and all the information's there. It's just a stunning example. And it becomes so popular and so hyped up for the wine ants out there that even people like Candace Owens are like, oh, yeah, you know, she might be a victim. I'm not attacking Candace. I just disagree with her on that. But it's this bandwagon of insanity. It's not the psychotropic drugs. It's not psychotic women. It's not entitled women. Don't take any responsibility. No, it's the man's fault. And that's what the algorithm pushes. But at this moment, oh my God, if it's a black guy, how do we make it anti-white? Like, kill your kids, show the white man. What a moment. Here it is.
4: So much.
5: You're welcome.
4: Joining us because I know that many of you are feeling a lot of pressure these days. But I want to get right to the vote. The vote was 11-1, as we know. But when you initially went into the deliberation room, mm-hmm. it wasn't 11-1.
5: No, it wasn't.
4: What was the split at that time?
5: It was 8-2-2.
4: Mm-hmm.
5: So
4: eight
5: people were leaning towards not responsible. Two hadn't decided, and two thought guilty.
4: Mm-hmm. What was your vote?
5: I was leaning towards not responsible from all the evidence I had heard. And I had certain things that I wanted to look at when we got into deliberation.
4: Mm-hmm.
5: And everything that we talked about and every point that everybody in the room made just kind of reinforced that more and more.
4: For you?
5: Yes.
4: I'm curious about the jurors themselves because we know it was 9 women, 3 men. What was the age range? What was the racial makeup? I haven't heard any of that. What was it?
5: 70-ish to 22.
4: Mm-hmm.
5: And one person of color and then everybody else was white. A lot of the jurors had children.
4: And one person of color was a person of color, a woman or a man?
5: A man.
4: A man. Is a holdout juror a person of, a black man?
5: Yes.
4: A black man is a holdout juror?
5: Yes.
4: Well, I have to sit with that for just a second. Was there any specific evidence that swayed you, or, and I'm very curious about the evidence that he was opposed to. Let's talk about the evidence for you first.
5: I think Dr. Resnick, his testimony about altruistic filicide was really impactful because throughout the trial, we had all the witnesses, nothing.
3: Canada is now saying newborn babies that are born to homeless or poor women are wards of the state, and they're going to decide in the bioethics board whether they have a right to live. They're going to kill healthy babies. That was announced last week. And now they're trying to stalk and attack the lone male juror. Gifts and go for Doc's Clancy holdout juror raises $115,000 amid smear campaign by feminist jurors and left-wing media. So can you get women to kill their kids to hurt the white man? This is all about what type of crazy, bonker stuff can you get these people to do? And again, this is another example of the thousands of DAs and district attorneys and judges that Soros financed to put into positions of power, whether by appointments or by election. And there are plenty of crazy schizophrenic white people that go around stabbing, raping, and murdering. The difference is, you look at the numbers, they keep them in prison. You go rape some woman, and you're a white dude, you're crazy schizophrenic, you're going to serve 10 years in prison. You're black, you're out in a week. So they leave the Frankensteins going because they're black. If it's a white Frankenstein monster, well, we're gonna keep him in there. And they literally are like the mercenaries the left uses for Cloward and Piven to break down society. Our own reporter killed in a racial murder by a black and Hispanic. Jamie White, a year and a half ago. Look at this. Black suspect randomly attacks white man relaxing in North Austin. Park on Labor Day, stabs him to death, attempts to behead him. And he'd been let out dozens of times for other violent offenses because he was black. Now, he's guilty, but even more guilty are the judges that took part in this and the district attorney. So you get the women together. Oh, she's a victim. Oh, she brutally murdered her kids. But, oh, she was depressed, so you don't understand what it's like to be a woman. Oh, well, you're black, so you're allowed to murder, too. But really, it's about getting the murder done and setting the precedent that certain groups are allowed to do this. Even though most blacks being killed are killed by psychotic blacks that should be in prison, that the judges let out. See how this works? Not just killing whites. Look at this poor guy that was murdered. Andrew James Wimsett, just sitting on a park bench, stabbed over and over again, dozens of times. He tried to cut his head off. And who let him out? Who let the killer out over and over again? Here's the judge responsible for the mental evaluation letting him go. Meet Donna King. That's in Round Rock, north of Austin. Here's another one. Here's the DA responsible. Meet Sean Dick. Look at this guy. They go to these focus groups. They go and they cry like the Oprah show. But the black woman says, let's just support black women when they kill their kids, too. Everybody's like, yes, we don't want to be racist. Let's support black women killing their kids, too. And every day I see the reports of white people shot, killed, you name it. It barely even hits the news. This fellow really got it right. This is from a few days ago, guys. Try to pull up Saturday's clip because I want to expand on what this fellow said. He's a former military veteran. About the race war they're trying to trigger and how once that war is triggered, they take out the main financial group that has a culture. Whites are like number 7 or 8 on the number of money. It's all these Asian groups have on average. Jews and billionaires are at the top of the deal, but if you look at just aggregate average person, more money, it's like 7, 8 groups, depending on the actuary of Asians. Then it's some Arabs, then it's whites, then it's Hispanics, then it's blacks in the money totem pole. But whites still have some culture of free market, private property, Magna Carta, started in England. They got the globalists have to get rid of that because they don't want other people believing they have rights. So they want to get us all like dogs in a cage killing each other, and one of us kills the other, we're still weakened. Now the globalists come in. That's the same story over and over again. So I want to get clip 21 and 22 from Saturday ready. And as soon as we have those, we'll go to those. And then I'm going to get into the AI. But it doesn't mean when I'm out on the street and a group of young, racist black people are coming towards me and they're sizing me up that I shouldn't be concerned. Doesn't mean there isn't black-on-white racism. Doesn't mean that hasn't been green-lit in 21. But you've got to understand who green-lit it, who greased it, who pushes it, the media, the corporate system, the teachers, the culture, the NGOs, like with the migrants that are military-aged men that they bring in the U.S. and Europe, that they wind up with anti-white hatred, and it's your right to do all this stuff, and they protect them once they attack. It's literally a weapon system to bring down the society. And I've seen all these other folks say, well, we got a race war. You know, whites outnumber blacks, and we're going to kick their ass. The way to win this is not have the race war and to come together and realize there's a larger level of manipulation. Doesn't mean whites are guilty, roll over, hate ourselves, put up with black on white crime. The black folks, most of them I talked to are dialed in to get this. They're looking for an on-ramp to team up and save the civilization because they're sophisticated enough to get it. And what freaks me out is I mainly see black people saying what I'm saying that's sophisticated, and a lot of white people that were, quote, anti-racist finally got fed up. They're like, you know what? Not only am I racist, I love Hitler, and I'm ready to kill all the black people. Well, the globalists are going to sit offshore while we all kill each other laughing at this, so we better figure this out right now, folks. So let's play these clips, 21 and 22, back-to-back. And then I'm going to play 20 after that, but I'll introduce it. And I just have countless videos of blacks in Europe, the UK, US, literally stabbing, attacking, killing whites. It's a real problem, but you've got to understand who's green-lit it. Like when that poor immigrant from Ukraine got stabbed to death by the schizophrenic black guy who'd been in jail 40-something times, dozens of times for violent assaults. The black judge's girlfriend owned the mental institution he was in. She'd always put him back in there and let him back out because she makes money off of it. And that's like the new Black Panther Party leader said on my show years ago. He says, yeah, I tell blacks, loot and rob in the white area. Don't rob other blacks. How about you don't rob anybody? But they've weaponized a certain percentage of black people with gangster rap, CIA culture they put in there, declassified, USAID funding it, to literally go out and cause this race war. So it doesn't mean the race war isn't real. Doesn't mean whites aren't under attack. Doesn't mean there isn't open season on us. But let's be smart enough to protect ourselves, but also realize who's running it. The ADL, the Southern Poverty Law Center, the leftist organizations, they're the ones, they're the generals, they're the captains, brainwashing young people, setting it up and doing this. They are culpable. They are the most guilty in this. And if you want to shut it down, you got to shut it down from where it's coming from. And then remember, 20-1 or more, some cities are 50-1, black on white crime. Yeah, that's a real problem. But understand, for blacks, the number one person killing or robbing them is another black person. They are the biggest victim of this as well. So let's talk cold turkey here and realize we need to unify against the globalists. Here's the clips.
6: I said this is exactly how it's going to happen. They're going to turn these citizens. They're going to do all this Black Lives Matter. All these stupid liberal white people are going to kill. With the regular white people, eventually the regular white people are going to get tired. And whenever the regular white people get tired, everybody else is going to lay down. They're going to beg the government to come in and stop them, because the only people that can stop armed white people is literally the government. The only people that can stop armed, pissed off white people is the government. That's it. Everybody else in the United States will get run over really quick. And it won't even be a long war. I'm not even trying to be funny. If white people decided to turn on every other race in the United States, it will be a short race. They literally will just, all these pieces will fall over. The only people who's going to stop them is going to be the government. And what's going to happen is the government's going to take away the strongest non-government entity that is here in the United States, and the war will be over. All the government wants you to do is to give them the authority to take out white folks. Y'all see this as a war against blacks. Y'all see this as a war against Mexicans. Y'all see this as a war against all of these people. What you don't understand is that the strongest piece on the board, the government is trying to get rid of it. The strongest piece on the board is white folks. The government needs your approval to take them out. They've already separated them by the liberals and the non-liberals. They've weakened them. Don't y'all understand? They've weakened them. They've already weakened them because they're split. They further weaken them by telling them not to say anything, by making them feel bad that they're racist, that they're prejudiced, that they're homophobe, that they're xenophobe. So they sit there quietly and they take this ass whooping. But the government knows that same group that's got Paul Revere's blood running through them will get tired, and that's when you'll call on the government.
3: Plus,
6: the losers are
3: plus they'll stage
6: the
3: a false flag.
6: Back them up.
3: The government will start a false flag, kill a bunch of blacks in college.
6: And once you take out the white, and the only people will be to take them out will be the government. Once they take them out, are you going to have left the Black Lives Matter idiots, pro-black idiots, liberal idiots? Are you going to have left are a bunch of people who run around, yell, scream, and do nothing and are not protective of even themselves? Those white people that they're trying to get to are white people who they literally cannot turn the lights off because they got their own generators. They can't take gas from them. They can't take food from them. They can't take water from them. Somebody tell me I'm lying.
3: Country boy can't survive. That's what they're worried about. Anybody independent.
6: The white people they want to get rid of.
3: Just so happens all this left the whites.
6: Sitting around waiting for a war to
3: happen. There's not many of us, by the way.
6: They've been waiting for the
3: They've been waiting. What COVID was about, making you dependent.
6: By bully. Now you won't see. Who even writes some like that? See? The white boys don't need to go, they don't need all this stuff. You shut that shit down, they still got it. But the majority of us black folks, can we be real for a second, black people? If they shut the government down today, if they shut your water off, most of you would not be able to even purify water. You wouldn't know where to get it.
7: Black people, be ashamed of yourself.
3: Yeah, start over with start over with this clip at the end of this next, start over 22.
7: Black people, be ashamed of yourself. You poked the bear, you got exactly what you wanted. You're probably thinking, Snacks, what are you talking about? You know exactly what I'm talking about. You poked the bear for years upon years, white people unjustly for no reason at all. Now white people are starting to speak out and becoming more racist by the day because of all the disrespect they're getting from you. And I watched it with my own eyes. And 7 years ago on TikTok, I said that this was going to happen. White people who never had a racist bone in their body are becoming more and more racist because they feel like they got to defend themselves from black people constantly berating them for things they never did, for things they never was involved in. You're blaming them for that. And now it's getting bad to the point where white people feel like they got to protect themselves at all costs around us because we're doing we're going around punching white people and beating white people up. And even in the justice system, black people are doing fuck black to white people and getting away with it. I'm seeing it with my own eyes. I watched for 10 years straight black people constantly disrespecting white people for no reason at all. thinking it's somehow justified because of what today had nothing to do with slavery, and they should never have to feel accosted for something they never did. And I've told y'all this over and over again. If you poke the bear's gonna get upset and it's gonna fight you. And just imagine this, black people. Just think about this for a second. If we did go to war with white people, first of all, I wouldn't go to war with white people because I'd be on the side with the people that want unity and want all races to be together. But if a white war, a white and black war, and say, oh, well, we got guns too, are you serious? The white people I grew up with and been around have thousands of guns. They practice. They have land. They have the money. They have the resources. We're 30%. Versus 60%, you really think you got it? First of all, the rednecks in this country all the black people up. Y'all think it's a game. Y'all think it's funny and, oh yeah, let's just talk about white people. White people let you disrespect them constantly because a lot of them got guilt for what happened during slavery when they shouldn't have any guilt because they weren't them. And the problem I'm having is, just think about it like this. What if white people began being the white people that you claim they are? Imagine if they stopped say that black people can't come to their stores. Any store that white people own, you can't go to. How many stores would you not be allowed in? A lot. Just imagine if they got so fed up with black shenanigans that they said, all right, we're going to make this whites only. Imagine not being able to go on land that's owned by white people. You can only go on black land. You know the small amount of land we would have? Are you kidding me? And I say this because y'all poke the bear so much. Y'all disrespect white people day in and day out. And a lot of my friends who were my friends back in the day, and I've watched their social medias grow, they're getting so fed up that I'm starting to see semblances of racism in them. I'm starting to see them say things that they never would have said before. I'm reading the comments, and people who are conservative like me are saying, oh, look at them chimping out. Look how they act. Look at the monkeys in their zoos. People that never that before, but they're getting sick and tired, and it's your fault. You poked the bear to the point where people who were never racist before became racist. And don't think it's just white people that's tired of black people. Asians are tired of them. Puerto Ricans and Latinos, they're tired of them. And the funny thing is, black people should be tired of black people.
3: All right, let's stop there.
7: We kill each other more than anybody.
3: Yeah, that's right. The main victim of it is you. But the CIA literally created gangster rap in the 80s. It's all declassified. And so we got to stand up and protect ourselves against anybody attacking us. We got to see the big picture, folks. And we've got to understand this is a larger plan of these DAs, these judges that are letting these people go. And it's on record. You some schizophrenic, crazy white guy running around raping, murder, and they put his ass in prison. They should. They don't do it. I mean, they got guys in Austin. I've seen the news articles about it, the local community covering it, where these guys just run around raping and attacking for years, and they let them out of jail hundreds of times. And you go to these guys. These are mentally ill, crazy people. It is the judges. They know exactly what they're doing, folks. They want to get a race war going. We've got to see the big picture here. We've got to come together and stop this. All right, I'm going to come back with the AI news. It's massive, biggest AI news yet. We'll be right back. Stay with us.
8: I die that you have the X3 really changed my life, and I appreciate it. And I've been buying your Shilajit, Methylene Blue, Methylene Red, and I also got my ex-wife on it because she was having anxiety issues. And actually, I have her on the line so she could have a conversation with you about it.
3: Well, that's nice of you to call in with a testimonial. Yeah, folks, you need oxygen. After 4 minutes, you die. You need water after about a week, you die. You need food after about a month, you die on average. That's because it's full of vitamins and minerals. Well, iodine is on the list of what you must have to live. It takes a few months for you to die without it. Most of the food and things don't have it. Most people are way deficient in iodine. And most iodine is bound, so it doesn't go directly into the cells. We have the best, Trifecta T3 iodine. It will change your life. It takes a few weeks to kick in. Talk to your physician first, but absolutely, it is the missing link. So thank you. Sure, I'd love to talk to your ex-wife.
9: Hi, nice to meet you.
3: Good to talk to you. So what started happening, or how did you get on the iodine?
9: My ex-husband, he came over to my son's birthday party. He had all the methylene red, the methylene blue, the T3 iodine. He had me try the methylene blue. I was a bit of stressed out. Like he said, I have anxiety and depression. It just got to the point, because I'm a single mother of two kids, and it gets overwhelming, and my anxiety gets really, really bad. over time. So he introduced me to methylene blue. I started taking it, and within a few moments of it, I was like completely a different person. Like the methylene blue completely just like gets me out of it. Like I'm like a normal person. The T3 iodine, I feel brand new. I feel like a different person. Like it literally just like everything that was missing. Like that's why I think that's why I was feeling bad for a while until he introduced me to this stuff. Like I was feeling bad, and I started taking it, and I feel so much better.
3: So yes, if I told people to take any of the two products, it would be methylene blue and T3. Anything else you'd like to add? And I appreciate your testimonial.
9: No, that's it. Like I just wanted to let you know. Like thank you for this, and it's just like I said, it just completely changed my life.
3: Well, let me tell you, I'm not a genius when it comes to just researching stuff. I know what the establishment takes. I know what they take in D.C. I know what the rich people take. They've all been on this forever. They just don't want us to know about it. But I do, obviously, as a guy that funds this operation by sales, I'm going to want to bring you something that works, so you want to get it again and again. So I want to thank you, Jasmine, and I want to thank your ex-husband. Maybe you guys can get back together. It sounds like you're already hanging out quite a bit. That's great with you and your kids. But all I'm saying is thank you so much for supporting us. You're the reason we're here. So you're more important than I am. Thank you so much. God bless you. I am the father of the 9/11 truth movement. Myself and my team, my family went through hell to get the truth out so that they don't stage more stuff like this. And if we don't continue to expose false flags, the bad guys will do this again. Right now is the perfect time to get us into complete and total war using a false flag. You have a lot of the globalist operatives saying they need a false flag. Boy, a new 9/11 would be great. They could do one and blame Russia. This is such a dangerous situation. 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Get the limited edition. 9/11 was an inside job. 25 years of lies for the victims and for the American people that are victims in the world of all the wars, of the police state, of the TSA garbage. We've got to continue to expose this. And I'm going to tell all the apologists now, because the order's obviously gone out to the Israeli folks and others getting money to rehabilitate, 9/11 and make it the official story true, that it's now time to revisit 9/11. Not just myself. I challenge all the other 9/11 researchers out there to go ahead and come back into the fight. I know it's been 25 years and we've covered it ad nauseum, but they're trying to rewrite history again, so we're not going to let them do that. 9/11 was an inside job t-shirt available right now at theyellowshipstore.com, and that will fund the Second American Revolution worldwide.

0: The country is not a hotel, Nick. It is a system of laws, language, memory, and order. Illegal mass entry is the solvent poured on that system. Look around. What do you see? People who broke the border then demand the language change, the schools change, the streets change, the history change. They did not come to join a civilization. They came to occupy it and call the occupation justice. Most of them will never unplug from the story that the host country is guilty and they are owed. Many are not lost. They are organized around grievance. Get the hell out of here. They import the feats they fled, treat public space as a prize, and punish anyone who says the obvious. A nation that cannot say no to entry cannot say yes to its own continuity. Do you really think that's Sophie Rain? Look again, Nick. Freeze it. Let's move, Nick. Let's go for a burger.
1: Quiet day, guys. Want to eat some burgers?

what you want about Nick, and there's an overcompensation with the things he does on purpose, but if you've taught whites to hate themselves and that they're evil and they're bad and they're the scum of the earth, they need to be exterminated, thousands of headlines, New York Times, Washington Post, Wall Street Journal, then you should expect white people to say, stop saying that about me, and to meet the level of attack they've got, at least. And Nick's not even met the level of the demonizations and the attacks and some of the clips I'm going to get to that are coming out of the Red-Green Alliance. So many right-wingers go, oh, the Muslims are our friends, the left are our friends. No, they're totally anti-white. Whites are the enemy. Get rid of white people. But, oh, if you want to hate Israel with us, you're an ally. It's okay. That's all fun about the Rothschilds, just like Israel is. And the Israel lobby is, we're going to destroy Rome. White Europeans are the enemy. I can play you hours of compilations. In fact, maybe I should play some in a minute. Sure, I will. And I'm just like, screw all this, man. It is the same plan. Looks different. Looks like it's two different plans. The Islamic Red-Green Alliance and then the Likudnik, get rid of the Europeans. They destroyed our temple 2,000 years ago. But it's all just an excuse to racially organize against the West because the West is still the power base. And if you make it about race, you said, oh, let's destroy free market. Let's get rid of self-defense. Let's get rid of private property. People are like, black, white, you name it, average Jew. No, I don't want that. Oh, well, let's make it about white men are bad. Hey, these white women wanted to kill the babies, but the white juror, he was against it. And they're like, yeah, screw that old white man. Oh, it's a black guy. Ooh. Let's shut that story. You notice the Lindsey Clancy stories are just disappearing now, folks. It's like, we're going to kill little kids because white men don't like it. Oh, yeah, let's do it. Oh, black men's against it. It's like, what can they get you to do on the basis of some race garbage? They know what they're doing. Just want to play one more clip and then get into the AI and the Israel stuff and all the rest of it, but I mean, I literally see dozens of these videos a day without looking. Because I'm not looking for these. And it's not bad to look for them. See, I'm not even looking. And this is a brown guy. You can't tell if he's black or...

0: wasn't a white guy that knocked him out. You don't see it on the news. The news, if it was a white guy, would have cut with the white guy knocking him out instead of a white guy knocked out an innocent black guy. But because the guy wasn't white, you're not going to see it on the news. This is all the agenda, folks. Be aware of it. Here's a clip.
1: Do so. The baby got a problem with. Do so.
2: What the doing, bro? You want to get some? You want to get some too? Go get your. I'm gonna move out. Hate living here, bro. Yeah, you're welcome. You're welcome, guys.
0: Guaranteed, that guy was completely out of his mind, schizophrenic. Probably been in jail 50 times. He was white. He's to be in jail where he needs to be. He's black. He's not. He's turned loose as Frankenstein. Frankenstein's monster. I don't blame Frankenstein the monster. I blame Dr. Frankenstein. Doesn't mean you don't protect yourself when monster Frankenstein, you know, coming at you. But Frankenstein's crazy. The monster's dumb. It doesn't even know what it's doing. No, Dr. Frankenstein is the problem. Bill Gates, Barack Obama, Hillary Clinton, the globalist in the WikiLeaks. How are we going to create race war? She was saying that in 2016 with the head psychology department at, like, what was it? It was at a... God, I hate it when I can't remember something. I'm going to have to stop. I'm going to get mad. I'm OCD about factoids. What was the university that Larry Graffold went to with the weathermen that where they were planning to put all the whites in concentration camps with Obama in the meetings in the 80s? Columbia, that was the one. So these people know exactly what they're doing. And we're not smart enough to figure it out? We're not smart enough to educate everybody? Then we can do that. We're not going to do that after we have a big victory, are we? No, we're going to celebrate and have all these resources that we already have that are being stolen to control us and do anything we want. Doesn't mean there won't be some crazy white guy goes out and does something or some crazy black guy, but it's dumb. I just want it to stop. But it's not going to stop because they wound this thing up out of it. What did they put out 3 years ago? Before the election. Civil War movie. How did it start? Oh, some white militias killed some black people. When have white militias ever killed black people? Never. They're telling you, they're going to false flag at some point. Israel's going to set off a nuke and blame their political enemies. They already said this, even before it came out, I said this. Where are you going to get nothing but a bunch of black people? Black college, black football game, something like that. Traditionally black college. They're going to hit one, folks. And they're so pissed that I'm on air and I figured out their stuff because they pre-program all this stuff. When I see them building up some giant... I mean, how do I know when there's a new car coming out from Chevy or Ford? I see TV ads for it. How do I know when Coke's got a new flavor? I see TV ads for it. How do I know when Bluebell ice cream's got a new flavor coming out? I see ads for it in the newspaper. And I see ads everywhere about Israel's going to get nuked. The white supremacists are going to kill black people. I'm like, what's the biggest group of black people? Real simple equation. And then you start hearing, the white supremacists are planning to hit black colleges. They've been canceling them the last few years, all scaring them. The white supremacists are coming. The white supremacists are coming. So when the CIA rolls a truck bomb in there and blows them up, they already heard over and over again, it was the white people. But you ought to ask yourself, who pre-programmed you for that? That's who did it. The ADL, the Southern Poverty Law Center. They know exactly what they're doing. And damn it, aren't we smart enough to figure that out? Excuse me. Look, I could talk all day about the AI, but what else do you need to know? It's going to cure cancer. It's going to make you live forever. It's going to make you where you can lay around in a lounge chair by a pool all day. It's the cornucopia. It's the best thing since sliced bread. And then all the...

0: sudden, we got to ban it. It's going to kill us all. We got to have a government moratorium to shut down all these other groups and all these corporations and all these people because they've lost control of it. And they know that it's decentralized AI that will counter AI. And what did I tell you years ago? Because Mark Andreessen and others went public about it. And he's on Trump's board. They were trying to get big, heavy hitter billionaires together to create a new AI system 6 years ago, right when Biden first got in, and they called him in the White House, and they said, there's really only one AI run by the Pentagon in the White House, and we've got only a few companies involved in it. It all looks like they have separate AIs, Microsoft, Google, Amazon. Oracle's heavily involved, but really it's one AI. You're not allowed to raise money. We'll audit you. We'll shut you down. We want people to think there's a choice because you're going to get AI. It's here. The genie's out of the bottle. So then what did I keep saying Trump's counsel is going to try to do? Trump's AI counsel, well, no one was saying this a year ago, with seven or eight, whatever it is, big tech heads on it, Andreessen's on it. They're going to come out and call for shutting down AI in general to stop it from taking over and killing us all. What they mean is shutting down all their competition. I don't know. Andreessen hasn't talked about this yet. He warned of it before. Now he's on the board. Is he for it now? But you have Sam Altman of OpenAI, all of them, Anthropic. Oh, my God, put the brakes on. Stop it. Shut it down. It's going to kill us all. It was going to save us all. Now it's going to kill us all because they can't deal with the competition. They make it about China. Trump says, you're against data centers. You're a Chinese agent. Really? Carte blanche, above the law, diplomatic immunity. Do whatever you want. Take over your society. Take your property. You're a Chinese agent if you're concerned about AI. So you're like, well, where do you stand? Well, Trump says, I'm vetoing putting brakes on AI. Which at one level is good, so it's not as centralized, but he already gave to the AI council immunity to the top crews. But at the same time, we don't want overall control of it because that will just create a centralized system so nobody can use AI to fight AI. So the answer is, it gives me a headache. I don't know the answer because this is all fluid. They're trying to build this AI god. They're trying to have one central god, one god to rule them all and in the darkness bind them like the Ring of Mordor. But Trump says he's smart. He'll make sure it's safe. Don't worry. You're a conspiracy theorist. That's a quote. If you question it. Look at this. Trump rejects AI pause as Obama urges Democrats to regulate it. Yeah, they want the control. So now that we've got it, I agree with Trump overall. No, the answer is don't pick winners. But you already did that by giving the top companies immunity from liability, Trump. So see, more cattywampus stuff from Trump. Trump says only guardrails that AI needs is a strong and smart president. He says he can protect us. He will decide. Oh, I feel safe. He says this is a sick conspiracy going on against AI and data centers. Don't kill the golden goose. Oh, that has to get all the government money, be above the law. I don't like anything like that. But I don't want to ban it like Obama says. Future slide as tech tumbles on fears of AI slowdown. It's a giant bubble. Oil jumps. I predicted you see a stock market correction on AI over the weekend. I was called a fearmonger. Of course, I was right. OpenAI CEO Sam Altman on AI. We could lose control. You mean lose control not of AI, but of you controlling AI. Trump administration reluctant to slow AI. Democrats see urgent need. OpenAI Anthropic issues dire cyber threat warning. And this is the big takeaway. And I meant to put this in the live show headline today, and I didn't. Clearly, the globalists are planning a cyber attack that they claim China or Russia or some independent group or that AI by itself has launched as the reason to bring in AI controls to make sure only their centralized AI is there. Because we're not stopping the AI. That much is clear. So the answer, as I've said for 5-6 years, is decentralized AI. So brace yourselves for the cyber attack to be blamed on a loose, bad AI, or on the Russians or Chinese, or on the Easter Bunny, to bring in this control. This is the important headline. Should have said this up front. OpenAI, Anthropic issues dire cyber threat warning. AI itself is going to make bioweapons to kill you. AI itself is going to shut down the web. AI itself, not the Iranians now. No, AI. So let this board with Trump come in, and then Trump says, no, we're not going to do that. But with Trump, who knows, tomorrow he may say, okay. AI companies warn cyber attacks should surge within months as public concern grows. Oh, there's an AI fear. It's going to launch an attack any moment. So you better let them control who can have it. AI could kill all humans in the next decade, warn experts. But the guy's an Extinction Rebellion person at the Anthropic. But how serious should we take them? What did Peter Thiel said? He said, they're going to bring in a global AI dictatorship in the name of controlling AI. And they go, oh, he's the Antichrist. He's a weirdo kook. Demonizing, talking about whatever. I think the jury's out. I don't really understand. The point is, he said they would try to come in. He said, years ago, big tech will come in, say we need AI to protect us from AI, and that's the mark of the beast, because it's one centralized power. Pull up the quote from the Lord of the Rings. One ring to find them, one ring to bring them together, one ring to in the darkness bind them. I forget the exact quote. What is the Lord of the Rings quote about and in the darkness bind them? Lord of the Rings quote, in the darkness bind them. My respect for Peter Thiel just went way up. I know it's fashionable to hate him and demonize him because the corporate media told us so, and I don't trust him and don't know what's going on. I just know, God, there's all these things about him being so bad. He does an Antichrist tour and says they're going to come out and say, shut down all the AI with only one AI ruling it, and when you have that, you have the Antichrist system, one system. That's how you counter one system with a bunch of systems. And I'm like, well, I've been saying that for 6 years. Didn't hear it from Peter Thiel until a couple years ago. I'm not saying he wasn't already saying it. One ring to rule them all, one ring to find them, one ring to bring them all, and in the darkness bind them. And now it's here. But Trump said no. Now, is that a real action or is that talk? Anthropic researchers say AI could cause humanity extinction.
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1: 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It's 605-562-4209. That's 605-562-4209. 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

0: Was that a pivotal historical moment we just went stumbling past? Well, here we are, dancing in the rumbling dark. So come a little closer, give me something to grasp. Give me your beautiful, crumbling heart. We're working every dread day that is given us. Feeling like the person people meet really isn't us. Like we're gonna buckle underneath the trouble.
1: Is it all the authority, the obligation?
2: Yeah, it shouldn't have to be to pay.

0: Are you serious?
1: Whether for Congress, I'll get the address to help their opponents.
0: I'm make a warning to somebody else, and that's American Gentiles. The minute your country is taken over by anti-Semitism, the minute you start to be a country that's not blessing Israel but cursing Israel, you have begun the process of shrinking away from your empire. The Jewish Project is done. We're going to be fine.
2: For decades, American society allowed Jews to live normal lives. This was a pleasant holiday from our destiny. The holiday is over.
3: The Western culture that stands against the Jews is going down. The West will survive only if it decides to love itself and if it decides to love us, the Jewish people.
2: The Jewish people are not normal. We never really were.
4: And now that Israel has turned the entire geopolitical situation on its head, our job in the diaspora is to leverage those wins and win here. Do to our enemies here what Israel did to its enemies there.
5: You can't really argue that the Goyim are going to be annihilated. That's not really an option from all the Nevuahs, all the prophecies. And not only Goyim as individuals, you could say that we broke down their nationalities and they're all a bunch of Yechidim running around. No, as nations even. As Goyim, they're gone. Their personality, they're, as they exist b'fnei atzmam, as they would exist independently of Klal Yisrael, they don't exist. They're done. In modern terminology, they call it cultural genocide.
6: There's a war of Gog and Magog. First one, as the Chafetz Chaim said, was 100 years ago, World War I. Second one was World War II. And we're on the cusp of the third one. But the purpose of all of these wars, of the Gog and Magog wars, to get everything into its correct order, to bring the Jewish people, to raise us up to the point where we are potentially supposed to be the spiritual leaders of the world, as well as the physical leaders of the world.
7: Not hard to see how one day there could be a battle between the West and the Muslim world, right? That's not a hard thing to imagine, right? It's basically the stage is set, right? It's only a matter of someone pressing the button. What are the two nations that will last until Mashiach comes? Rome and Persia. Now, if you would like to think that today's Iran is Persia, then maybe you say, okay, I got the whole story. Rome is today America. Rome is, you know, the heirs of the ancient European world, the Roman dynasty. That's the United States of America. And Iran, that's Persia. So, you know, at the end of days, it's going to be World War III between Iran and the United States of America.
8: Because the most powerful nations in the world have to go down to their knees. That's what's going to happen to America. That's what's going to happen to Germany. That's what's going to happen to France. That's what's going to happen to London. England's going to happen to Poland, that's what's going to happen to Russia, that's what's going to happen to China, that's what's going to happen to North Korea. They're all going to go down. They're all going to go down to their knees, especially the Western ones. They're going to go down hard for how they treated us over the last 2,000 years. For the destruction of the Second Temple and how they treated us, Hashem's going to take them down hard. He's going to humiliate them on the world stage, Western countries.
9: Talk about a chip on your shoulder. I mean, what the hell?
8: That's what I want to see.
9: All right, we're going to break. We've got Matt Bracken coming on about the Middle East. Just total disaster. Guaranteed direct economy even further at an accelerated point. The Iranians have launched a major offensive, taking out the main Saudi pipeline, and the Houthis taking the coastline and the islands, and they're about to take the whole country of Yemen. We're going to analyze all this coming up. 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

0: with you, Geopolitical News, biggest ever. But first, we have actual footage of Trump at the White House now that he has the Ring of Mordor. This is amazing footage, and it ends very well for him. Here it is.
1: My ballroom, my precious, my golden ring. 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
0: How's it going, political order?

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0: all discredited.
1: The fires of Mount Doom, the Dark Lord Sauron forged in secret a master ring to control all others. And into this ring, he poured his cruelty, his malice, and his will to dominate all life.
0: And now they're calling.
1: One ring.
0: For one AI. Oh, ban all the other AIs. One ring to rule them all. One ring to find them. One ring to bring them all. And in the darkness, bind them.

0: start?
1: Ah, oh, my precious, my golden ballroom.
0: Matt Bragan's coming up next segment. You really cannot overstate how crazy things are. Also, I haven't gotten to this yet. You have Mark Carney, who says he's not Canadian, he's not British, he's a European, trying to bring them into the unelected European dictatorship. And Trump just attacking Canada made Carney go from 15 points to over 50 points. They win the election, and Trump's not stupid. He knows all that. We're going to kick your ass, 51st state, ha, ha, ha. 100% tariff stuff is letting Carney get full control of Canada. So it's not a big American, North American Union. It's the EU, and they're about to get swallowed into it. So Trump knows exactly what he's doing. It's unbelievable. We'll be right back with Matt Bragan. Stay with us. And share the live feeds at Real Talk Shows now. Make a massive announcement right now. I mean, this is just bonker town. What it does is just... I feel 20 years younger. I'm not kidding you. Ultra Methylene Blue. Blue.
2: I know. Blue. I love it. This stuff works, man.
0: I just can't shut up about it. Up about it. Up about it. Up about it. Ultra Methylene Blue. Blue. Blue. Blue. I mean, this is just bonker town.

0: It is just beyond spectacular.
1: From the front lines of the information war, it's Alex Jones.
0: What future would I be arrested? They've certainly tried it. You can bet if the Democrats get back in, they're coming for us. And then, oh, they got a criminal investigation of Ilhan Omar, but they dropped it. Now there's another one. Tom Homan promises coming. And, oh, there's an investigation of Swalwell and Newsom. We'll see. I'll hit that in a moment. Then Matt Bracken joins us. He's just getting connected. He's on the road right now. But first, here's this new breakdown of an alternate future reality.
2: This is the government speaking. We want Alex Jones arrested. Not for a crime. For telling the truth.

0: Public Enemy number one. The crew just showed me that. I don't know who made it. We're going to find out and give them credit, but great job. Absolutely. That is dead on historic. Now, Tucker Carlson asked me this on his show last year, and others have asked me, and I give them the long, drawn-out answer because it's a long answer of how I know I predicted 9/11 before anybody else did. And there are audio of me in March, April, May, June, July, August, September, saying they're going to blow up the World Trade Centers and blame Bin Laden. They're going to fly hijacked jets into it. And I just saw all the pre-programming and all the things that were happening. And then this weird thing happened. William Cooper lived in a rural area of Arizona, and I could never really listen to Cooper because he's on a 10,000-watt shortwave station. I occasionally got mailed tapes of him by listeners and thought he was a very talented broadcaster. I read his book. It was mainly UFOs. I wasn't a UFO guy back then, but I thought he was a really smart, amazing broadcaster. But it became this whole cottage industry that my show is based on William Cooper when my show is based on my dad and my grandfather's involved with the John Birch Society and everything that went back to Senator Lindbergh opposing the private Federal Reserve and Woodrow Wilson and the New World Order in 1913 and Anthony Sutton, the head historian at the Senate, and the Frank Church Committee hearings in 75, 76, 77. I mean, people knew about the New World Order, and then I just thought I'd just point this out. Then, every time somebody plays clips to me, like in July, saying they're going to blow up the World Trade Center, use hijacked jets, blame Bin Laden, people go, oh, William Cooper in May said they're hyping up Bin Laden, he's really CIA. He didn't say the World Trade Center, he didn't say that stuff, but that's fine. Cooper was a smart guy. But I've got tapes from March, April, May, June, July, with details saying, call the White House, tell them don't blow it up. So it's not about who first said it. It becomes this weird thing. Yes, William Cooper snuck into Bohemian Grove. I took the credit for it. William Cooper did all those 9/11 marches. William Cooper did all the Second Amendment marches during the COVID lockdowns when everybody was being arrested going out. I led marches around the country. That wasn't me. That was William Cooper. I didn't have my four children, Rex, Charlotte, Georgia, and Veronica. That was all William Cooper. In fact, William Cooper gave birth to my great-great-great-great-great-great-great-grandfather that founded the state of Texas, and my ancestors that fought at the Alamo and San Jacinto. Everything I did this morning when I got up and took a shower and literally washed my ass, it was William Cooper did it. It wasn't me. It wasn't my hand back there with soap. It was Cooper. So I give Cooper credit. Cooper created God. He created Q. He created the earth. He created the sun, the wind, the moon, everything. Of course, I'm being sarcastic. Nothing against Cooper, but people have continually, I see it just spammed everywhere with his vague 9/11 prediction, which is very accurate. What is CNN finding Bin Laden in a cave in Afghanistan? This guy's obviously CIA. It was known he was CIA back to the 80s, the Mujahideen. And I had Springman, the head of the U.S. Embassy, on, and I had all these other insiders on exposing it. And we knew the attack was coming. They were hyping up. Bin Laden's about to attack you. When they attack you, society's going to change. I saw the Hart Rubin Commission members on CNN a few months before 9/11 saying there's about to be big attacks, big tall buildings. When it happens, give up your rights. And I knew they'd bombed the World Trade Center before the FBI had. I'd interviewed Ahmad Salam, back in the mid-90s. Who exposed them, recorded them, say, go ahead with the bombing. But it wasn't me that interviewed Ahmad Salam. It was William Cooper. Anything I ever did, it was him. Well, I didn't sneak into Bohemian Grove. He did. Everything. I mean, I brushed my teeth this morning. It wasn't me. It was him. My children, everything, are his. Everything, everything. I did nothing in my life. I didn't do 32 years on air. I didn't do any of this. I didn't learn anything from my grandfathers or my father or my uncle or my cousins that were in special operations. I learned it all from him about flying saucers coming out of the ocean, the rest of it, which is fine. People cover that now. I cover it too. My point is, he's the flying saucer guy, not me. And the truth is, I didn't get anything from him. Nothing. Didn't listen to his show. So, read his book and was like, that's a bunch of UFO stuff. I don't know if this is true. That's it. I was on the air in 94 and 95 when it happened. I had General Parton in 95 and 96, the head of Air Force Weapons Development, on my show. I had Ted Gunderson. I had you know, the survivor of Ruby Ridge on. I was blessed to interview all the top brains and to learn from them about the New World Order. And I mean, I've been interviewing, oh, what's his name? Gilbert Griffin for 30 years. And all those people, and I give the credit to them. And that's what I covered was the Private Federal Reserve. I wasn't the UFO guy 30-something years ago. That's all big now, and there's a bunch of stuff going on. I'm not saying it's not legitimate. I'm just not been the UFO guy. I cover it here and there. Now it's, you know, front and center, so I'll give Cooper that vanguard with his UFO stuff, along with everybody else before him. But, again, my going to Ground Zero, my going interviewing police officers and emergency management heads about the bombs in the building, I went to New York. I interviewed those people. I put that on air. I lost my affiliates. I got sued. I got attacked. And so it's just mental illness that every time I bring up something I've done, this whole army of people that inject William Cooper into it. By the way, Bracken will be on, but there's some technical problem. So that's what we're dealing with here. So this isn't even about Cooper, and it's not that important, but I do, you know, 4 hours a day, so I'm spending a few minutes on this. Because I'm trying to teach you how I knew they were going to blow up the towers and use bin Laden as the patsy. I've explained how I knew it. I was 1,000 times more specific and detailed than Cooper. And then now, anybody can go into archives that folks have found and put up from me before anybody. Specifically getting down into the nitty-gritty and making predictions about what I believe would happen. In fact, look at this shot. 1997, carving a pumpkin. I didn't do that. William Cooper did that. I was, my sprinkler broke in my yard. The yard was dying. I went and fixed it and watered the yard at like 6 a.m. this morning. I didn't do that. Cooper did it. When I cook a hamburger, it's not me. When I breathe, there's a respirator that William Cooper operates inside of me, and that's the only reason. This crew, he pays them. You know, both my, you know, wives I've had, he got them pregnant. So, it's true. Hell, he shaved my head today. He put this jacket on me today. He gave me this watch, not my dad. Nothing. I never did anything in my life. William Cooper gets credit for all of it. 100% of all of it. And it's just that simple, folks. So I give him the credit. I'm being sarcastic, obviously. Here's a short clip from March 6th. Let me see. March, April, May. Oh, that's months before Cooper saying more detail than he said. Checkmate to all you guys. But you're just going to intensify it. You're just going to keep pushing it. Hell, I didn't say they were going to close the Strait of Hormuz and it would go on for months or years and that it would cause a huge economic collapse. William Cooper did that. I didn't interview Trump. I didn't try to keep people from going to the building on January 6th and say it's a setup. Cooper did. I didn't expose the COVID shot and said don't take it back in 2020. Cooper did. I didn't lace up my shoes today, folks. I never did anything in my life. I didn't go when they closed Barton Springs in the parks and climb over the fences with hundreds of people and jump in the water. Cooper did it. And it's true. When I draw this circle, I didn't do that right now. Overhead shot, please. I didn't draw that picture. I am incapable of any action. I am not a man of substance and action. All of it. Including me months before him saying something about bin Laden being CIA, when I was very specific. I time traveled into the future to hear Cooper predict it so I could go back to March of 2001, so I could do this. Here it is.
1: I mean, this is just insane. This is insane. This is insane. It's like I'm watching The Lone Gunman on Fox Sunday night. And it's like a diminutive of the X-Files, some of the characters from the X-Files in it. And there's a big computer company, they're snooping on what you do on the internet, and that creates fear for folks that are in the know and desensitizes those that aren't. And look at the name of the show, The Lone Gunman, you know. like Lee Harvey Oswald or whatever, McVeigh, the lone bomber, the lone gunman. And so I'm watching it, and you've got an element of the FBI and these war game scenarios where they can remote control a 747 and they're going to crash it into the World Trade Center. So you've got TWA Flight 800 mixed in with the World Trade Center bombing. Both events, especially the World Trade Center, that's been openly admitted in the New York Times. The government trained the bombers, cooked the bomb, put them forward to do it. So we've been doing our job exposing that. And now I've got the History Channel to deal with, to compete with, who's admitting all this but saying it's wonderful and we can't do anything about it. We've got the lone gunman on Fox. We've got video games that are bestsellers like Deus Ex, where you do all of this stuff. And Mark says later in the game you can actually choose which side you can be on. And he chose to fight on the side of the, what, the Northwest secessionists that are really the militia, because they didn't want to turn their guns in. And now, I remember 5, 6, 7 years ago, I was talking about Skull and Bones at Yale and the coffins and the satanic rituals and all that. And people were like, oh, this is incredible. And we'd read the news stories on the air. And folks that had infiltrated or who had been there, who had leaked information. We have Tex Mars on. And it was all, wow, this is horrible. We've got to expose it. Now it's on the History Channel. But before they went forward with that, I remember, a year and a half ago, that movie, The Skulls, about Skull and Bones at Yale. And at the end, you know, the Skulls are really good guys. And you get rich working with them, and so what? They run the world. And so I would go back on my TV show, especially where we've got a lot of ignorant people watching, less and less every day, though, here in Austin. And they call in, oh, you got that from that movie, you idiot. So I go back to acclimation, to conditioning us. They're just trying to train us that all of this is normal, that we have to just sit here and accept that, oh, I know about Skull and Bones. Oh, I know about Bohemian Grove. Oh, I know about that the feds blow stuff up, but we still got to give our rights up for safety. So now they're just really going public with it. Feds are telling us, we're going to bomb you. You're not going to be safe till you submit to us. That's just, I shouldn't laugh at it. You know, it's in the video games, it's in the movies, it's in the TV shows, it's in the documentaries. It's everywhere. But they're having to shift their propaganda now. Believe me, they don't like having to do this because we've been so effective. So they just stonewalled. We were getting folks to get motivated against it. But now they can just, it's no big deal, it's the way things have always been, and try to standardize it and make it become acceptable, then we're really in a world of hurt. We're in total delusional relativist worldview land.
0: And I'm going to post a bunch of other clips and other predictions when we post this to X. But we got Matt Bracken with us. Matt, you called all this, former Navy SEAL, best-selling author, enemiesforeigndomestic.com. I mean, to even try to describe, obviously, this huge Iranian offensive through Iraq, what this has done, Trump not helping Saudi Arabia. Give us a 35,000-foot view in the 5 minutes we have to break, and then let's go through the different pieces of this and what comes next. Because you've already told us what was coming. Now that we're here, tell us what comes next. Matt Bracken, thanks for being here.
2: Yeah, I wouldn't say that the Houthis, I'm on a kind of a Wi-Fi, it might not be the best connection. I wouldn't say the Houthis are like a proxy of Iran. They've got their own thing going on their own timing. You know, they back during the bombardment of Gaza for more than a year, they were lobbing missiles at Israel because that was their thing, right? Iran stopped, but the Houthis kept firing, and they actually drove our Navy out of the Red Sea.
0: No, I'm not saying they don't do some of their own stuff, but they're definitely working with Iran, and Iran hit the pipeline and blew it up, and then they've expanded their offensive at the same time. I see it as part of a larger offensive.
2: I'd say this is almost like a case of synchronicity, and you could add the whole Ukraine war into it. These are gears and wheels and cogs that, like, you know, tumblers in a gigantic bank vault safe. They're all rolling.
0: And they see the weakness. The weakness of our operation. That just encourages it.
2: Well, there's a few things going on. One is that all of our quick reaction forces are already deployed. They're not sitting in Fort Bragg waiting to go. They're already in the you know, theater, worn out, living in tent cities, eating MREs, out on ships, you know, three bunks high. So they're already fully committed. They can't just swing that around and participate in the in the Yemen thing, the other, you know, in support of Saudi Arabia. The other thing going on is that this is another example of the 21st century warfare confronting the 20th century warfare. And we are the guys that are still stuck in the 20th century warfare paradigm. And so our Saudi clients, you know, with their fighter attack bombers that are all, you know, being serviced, maintained, bombs are put on them, they're refueled by U.S. Air Force. I mean, they are truly a proxy. But when they are gearing up to hit the Houthis can hit their airbase with, you know, 20 missiles in 10 minutes. It takes hours to gear up on these big air offensives. And the Iranians and the Houthis, I'm sure, are getting, you know, up to the date satellite imagery and other intel, you know, from people on the ground. In 2026, anybody with a smartphone, you know, is capable of taking pictures of aircraft and so forth. So there's no secrets like that anymore. So as soon as they're gearing up for a big air attack, missiles can get in there and disrupt that air attack or destroy the base they took off from. So the, you know, we're stuck with this paradigm of air refuelers and jets taking off out from aircraft carriers when they can just roll out of the cave, both in Iran and in Yemen, extremely mountainous country. They can roll out of one of their missile cities and launch a missile that hits our 20th century assets in 10 minutes. And that's what hit our Jordan air base, the Muwafaq Salty air base. It's been hit twice now. The last time with, like, you know, up to...
0: Sure,
2: up
0: and I totally agree with your analysis, missiles. And you've been proven right. What I'm asking you is, why is Trump not helping Saudi Arabia? Why are they letting the Houthis sink Saudi ships? I mean, this looks deliberate to just destroy the world economy or something.
2: I don't think we have the assets to split off to do anything significant to Saudi Arabia. It would look worse for us if we, like, tried to now zoom the Boxer around to land Marines, you know, somewhere around the Bab el Mandeb waterway, and then that ship got hit by a missile. So it may look cold and heartless, like we're not coming to the aid of Saudi Arabia, but I think that the admirals and, you know, the four stars are looking at the board and say, our actions in this would actually expose our weakness more.
0: No, I agree. So we've now not just retreating from all these blown up bases, we've now retreated from the Red Sea.
2: Yeah, definitely. And it'll look bad to look like we're heartless bastards and unfaithful allies to the Saudis. It'd look worse if we joined in and then we had some planes shot down.
0: No, I agree, Matt. So stay there. Here's my deal. I was against this war, and I don't like this, but the repercussions of us looking like this, as you can explain when we come back, are really bad. This is really bad. What comes next? Matt Bracken's already called what would happen dead on. I want him to elaborate on that. That's fine. But people are not paying attention. You don't really deserve to even hear it, quite frankly. But I want to know, what I want to know is what's coming next from you, because I don't just have people on that are analysts. I could have, you know, and I have had on 4-star, 3-star generals and top analysts and heads of agencies. They're smart. But Matt Bracken's even smarter. We'll be right back.
3: Jones is off the air.
4: There's a lot of noise right now.
0: Taking me off the air. 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
6: We have to fight for our sovereignty. We have to fight to protect, again, what God gave us, which, I mean, our health is one of the biggest things. We're all, at this point, middle-aged. We're trying to have families. And I think with the transhumanist agenda, there is a little bit of a psyop afoot.
0: Well, oh, I've said that the other day when I had you guys coming on. I said, we're doing something about what we can take control of. Mm. And then the last few years, Joe Rogan, one time at dinner, goes, about 3 years ago, you're fat, you're your own enemy. He does that to guests. He's like Theo Von, too. Get off that Prozac, you idiot. And people were mad at him. That's tough love Joe does. And he's there with Sean Johnson, the Navy SEAL guy that I'd known for years, wasn't really friends. Sean goes, fine, I'll train you. I'll meet you every morning. And I said, all right, let's do it. And then I lost like 70 pounds, and I kind of halfway cut back and gave back 10. But now I'm back to where I was. I'm going to go even lower. But the whole point is that Joe goes, you know, you're your own worst enemy. You think the global's going to kill you. You're killing yourself. And so that's where Masterpiece comes in. That's where doing all this comes in. I mean, this is real, folks. Methylene Blue works. Bovine colostrum works. This, getmasterpiece.com. The Masterpiece is unbelievable.
7: We are at a crossroads with the survival of the human species. And the people that have all the resources and all have spelled that out very clearly to us. And the things that they are putting inside of our body to complete that mission. You got to get out. The fact of the matter is, zeolite, which is one of the main ingredients of Masterpiece, has been proven in all ways to remove every toxin that it's looked at grabbing. It performs, that's why it's called the Master Binder.
0: But yours is different.
7: Completely different.
0: Because it doesn't just pull stuff, it brings in the key sea minerals.
7: Yes, absolutely. So any way that you would actually test Masterpiece out, which would be like its pH, its molecular composition, its molecular ratio, if it's isotonic and whatnot, it is identical to blood plasma. Talking about marine plasma, sea plasma, minerals, it is the same molecular composition of as your blood profile. And so why does that matter? Blood is life. When you are grabbing the problem with our bodies, with the toxins in there, which is disrupting how our bodies perform on every level, it's literally made our bodies mineral deficient. Toxins take the place of minerals. So when the Masterpiece is carrying in minerals, when it takes a toxin, it's giving the perfect minerals right there at that time. That's why everyone that looks at the testing, whether it's our hair tissue mineral analysis practitioners, our blood testers, which we've done three different independent third-party labs doing different blood testing, they've never seen results like this.
0: Yeah, so regular zeolite just pulls out bad stuff but doesn't replace it. This is zeolite with a good thing, pulls out bad, it goes bloop, good.
7: Yeah, yeah. Our bodies are magical if you get the poisons out.
8: Reality starts here. AlexJonesLive.com. 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
9: Rallying patriots worldwide in defense of human liberty. It's Alex Jones.

0: You know, there's something called a normalcy bias. And when I talked to Joe Kent, the former head of counterterrorism and 11-year Green Beret, and then after that CIA commando, very well respected, he agreed. He said, yeah, I was planning to come on the show and talk about normalcy bias today when he was on a few weeks ago. We tend to think, oh, this is like the Iraq War, cost trillions, killed a bunch of people, but, you know, still was an existential threat. Afghanistan, trillions of dollars, 20-something years, still an existential threat. The reason we never went to war with Iran, folks, wasn't because the Pentagon were pussies or, you know, other political leaders weren't. They knew the ramifications because the Strait of Hormuz and what the Iranians were built up for and their allies and proxies. Whether they're allies or proxies, they're working in concert, whether it's synchronicity, serendipity, or whatever. But the magnitude of Costco rationing and other stores, motor oil, the magnitude of inflation off the chain, and don't tell me it isn't, everybody knows it, the magnitude of Trump saying, we'll just take Iran like we did Venezuela. Well, you did a coup over their leadership with the Communist Party and put the deputy in. That was a, like we did with Iraq in both wars. We'd already bought off most of their generals, so we just had to blow up a few of the armies that didn't already surrender secretly. Just like people ask how Hitler took over the Maginot Line and defeated the French in 2 weeks and drove out the British at Dunkirk Expeditionary Force, because they bought off over 90% of the French generals in the years before, had a deal to put them in charge of France under occupation out of Vichy, France, in the south. So smart wars are won before they begin by traitors inside. Use the Dune analogy. Everybody's seen the movie, I've read the book, where when the Harkonnens attacked, they already had the shields down and the insiders. We don't have the insiders. We had Ahmadinejad. And he had a plan, and they thought it would work. But then the Israelis tried to kill Ahmadinejad and blew up his house because they didn't want a deal. They didn't want Iran to be able to negotiate with a new leader. They want chaos. They want destruction of the entire Middle East. They lied to Trump and said it was regime change, but he won't admit he's wrong. So now you have the Strait effectively closed. You have the Houthis who control the coastline. They're now show clip 32. This is just one gathering of them. Tens of thousands of Toyotas, you know, hundreds, probably 100,000 men surging down into the south of Yemen, kicking them out, taking over the islands, taking control of the strait. Will they exercise control? Because the issue is Trump makes a deal to not attack them, so they don't attack us. Well, what happens when they figure out we don't have any power? So this is a big moment where 10% of the oil and stuff goes through that strait. They're out of the Red Sea. You got the Strait of Hormuz effectively closed. This has gone from a strategic defeat to a lifetime defeat. Matt Bracken, your analysis.
1: Yeah, there's a whole lot to cover there. You know, just looking at those Toyotas, that's the Hilux. I highly recommend everybody watch an old Top Gear episode, the British show, how they couldn't blow up, destroy, sink. They just couldn't wreck those Hiluxes. There's a reason they're the choice of guerrillas around the world, you know. Putting a heavy machine gun on a pickup truck. So smart. When Syria was taken over in a couple of weeks, it was with motorbikes and pickup trucks. And our old paradigm, Assad's included, was helicopters, tanks, you know, main battle formations. And there's this thing called the OODA loop. Everybody's familiar with it that watches this show. And you can just move so quickly that you get inside a conventional enemy's OODA loop. And they just can't react.
0: You're talking about like blitz. You're talking about back to France. You're talking about blitzkrieg.
1: At that time, yes, when

0: The vast majority of the people in the country live in the West, where there's rain. I wrote two Substacks recently. The last one was surprising Yemen. It's like the sweet spot of the Arabian Peninsula. We think of Lawrence of Arabia. That's the Arabian Peninsula, but that bottom tip in western Yemen is actually very rich and fertile. Terrace farming. They make coffee. You know, it's actually green. It's like a coastal. They get the rain that is caught on the mountains. You know, it's actually a rich place. So the Houthis, the Ansar Allah, the Western Yemenis, they've now come storming out, and the morale of the forces outside of their area is so low. You know, these militias paid for by the Saudis is so low that they're just surrendering. So they're just moving with great speed. That's how they just took over the Red Sea coast, you know, in a couple of weeks. And the Saudis, I don't have any kind of good targeting data or information.
1: Well, that's right. Let me stop you. Everybody goes, oh, the Saudis are pussies. I'm not an apologist for them. They have some jets and stuff. They don't have our telemetry, our satellites. They're not integrated. They're not battlefield tested. So why they're begging Trump for help, and you're saying he's not helping because he can't. Well, then, what is the action? They take Yemen. What happens next?
0: You can only do so much with fighter bombers. Now, when you look at that clip of all those Toyota trucks, and I saw on Twitter today, a lot of people were commenting like it's still, you know, Desert Storm era. Oh, remember the Highway of Death? You know, they're posting pictures of
1: A-10 warthogs, like, bitch.
0: Yeah, they're just going to slaughter those guys with A-10s. Well, number one, where are the A-10s and what is their range, right? Are they way out in Jordan? They have to refuel to get there? There's no airfield they can land at and be in tactical deployment range. But in 2026, the minute jets are inbound, these guys in the trucks, all with cell phones, get an alert, disperse. Jets inbound.
1: Yeah, now people don't know. Coming out of Kuwait into Iraq, it's high sand dunes. It's one road. They immediately spread out.
0: Right. Here this is why they can still mass like that, because they can disperse before aircraft can get there. It's not like there's an air base, you know, 50 miles away, a tactical air base with an Apache helicopter sitting there. They've got to come from a long way, the tyranny of distance. But same reason our aircraft carrier, even though we don't know if the missile hit a kilometer from the ship or 500 yards or 20 kilometers, but it was close enough that apparently the George Washington had to make a radical turn, you know, because of fear that the missile could be steerable enough.
1: Do you think that Iranian claim 2 weeks ago that they hit U.S. ships is a lie?
0: I doubt it. I don't know. It would be hard to cover up. You know, a destroyer is a much smaller and more maneuverable target than a carrier.
1: But they did cover up how damaged our bases were for months.
0: Right, but here's the big, huge difference. The bases are a fixed
1: satellite.
0: A fixed site. And a satellite, you've got the grid coordinate. And the fact that there are a bunch of planes clustered in a few air bases in Jordan, plus Israel, mainly Jordan, that can't be kept secret anymore. So the missiles can be aimed directly at those aprons where all the aircraft are parked. They can't disperse aircraft out.
1: Sure, sure. And you got on late. I'm not mad at you. Come back tomorrow if you can. You're on the road. I appreciate the short notice. But we're running out of time. We got 5 minutes the next hour. And I have a special guest. You're giving us all the details. You do a great job of. You predicted it all. But what happens now? You got Besant 2 weeks ago saying, oh, the Strait of Hormuz is worthless. We're building a pipeline. They can blow us up any time. That's not been demonstrated. Months and months to fix that. It's like $8 million of damage we were showing earlier. What is going to happen? What are the scenarios now? Because, I mean, this has obviously gone to a whole nother level with now the main pipeline of Saudi Arabia cut off, the one that was diverting a lot of the oil, stopped the strait. What? I mean, this is going to go from bad to worse. What's going to happen?
0: Well, the pipeline was originally, it was ascribed to Iraqi militias, Shia Iraqi militias. So you've got a multi-role player game here. You know, you've got the Iranians, the Houthis, different agendas, but working in parallel. Then you've got Iraqi militias that apparently hit this pipeline. So it's even under dispute. So especially with drones can
1: come on. It's Iran. It's U-turns. The Russians. The Russians are directing this. Come on, let's get down to it.
0: but all of these people now have deniability. Especially when you're talking about drones.
1: Yeah, but I agree with the deniability. Drones. I see. I'm not trying to demonize Russia. We started it with them, but come on, you're a smart guy. If you had to approximate, this has got Russian fingers.

0: prevents all this?
1: Well, the Russians and Chinese are absolutely interested in seeing how this goes. It's like the Spanish Civil War with the Germans providing Stuka dive bombers so they could test them out. Air transport, which brought Franco's forces into Spain across the, you know, the from Morocco. So yeah, the Russians and the Chinese, believe me, they want to know if these steerable ballistic missiles can work.
0: Yeah, they're using it as a theater war game.
1: And it's payback, especially the Russians. We've been providing them targeting data. You know, they remember back to Afghanistan, we provided Stinger missiles, killed a lot of Russians. You know, they don't forget that. And so now, you know, we're using Ukraine as a launching pad. This is a NATO cutout war using Ukraine as a launching pad. So they just bring NATO weapons in, and as long as they come from Ukraine, we say it's a Ukrainian missile hitting Moscow, you know, or anywhere. Well, the Russians have had enough of that, so they're you know, turnabout is fair play. So yeah, I think they're providing minute by minute satellite information and other information.
0: Well, it's not like the Persians didn't invent chess, but if I look at this, the Chinese are involved giving them the anti-ship missiles, but the Russians have basically tacitly admitted it. I think you look at the strategy, I think the Russians are directing it all, but continue. And you all said Boris Johnson almost killed over the weekend in a train strike. The Russians are taking the gloves off, as you predicted.
1: Well, and the, you know, Ted Postol, who's always a fantastic guest, I saw a video with him just the other day. Russia is at the point where they've so depleted Ukrainian air defenses, we have no more Patriots to give them. This allows them to bring their Sukhoi fighter bombers up close enough to release these fab bombs, the glide bombs, from like, you know, 60 kilometers from their targets. So instead of like 10 Oreshnik missiles, where that's like, you know, the Russians are making 30 or 40 of these Oreshnik missiles per month, they can take these old Soviet era, you know, 1,000-pound bombs, put wings on them, and drop, you know, 1,000 of them in a week.
0: By the way, that's what Victor Boot 8 months ago said. By the end of the year, if they don't give up or NATO doesn't, we're going to unleash bombs and artillery. This is he's read in on that. They're getting ready exponentially to flatten Ukraine.
1: And they are. And Kiev will be unlivable. There'll be no heat, no water in Kiev. So Kiev will have to be evacuated. Yeah, things look like a stalemate until they're not. But if people that are watching this closely, like Ted Postol and Victor Boot, they know that this is no longer missile range war, when you can bring fighter bombers into 60 kilometers from the Ukrainian targets. That means they've got no more Patriots. Otherwise, those fighter bombers would be taken out by Patriots. Now, the Patriots have a hard time against a ballistic missile, but they have an easy time against a fighter plane that's going one-tenth the speed. That's an easy shot. So if the Russians are now bringing in dozens of fighter bombers to within 60 kilometers of their targets, and releasing these fab bombs, the glide bombs, it's like two orders of magnitude more destruction in the last month than say a similar month last year. No comparison. You know, and so a lot of this war is staying ahead of the technology, but the Russians have grounded out.
0: No, everybody, let me back you up on that. They say the Russians, other than per capita North Korea more, but Russia has gigantic stockpiles that are 3-to-1 compared to the whole West of standard bombs and artillery shells, right?
1: Right, and they never got rid of them. You know, we have this thing in the West where we'll just, like, get rid of our old weapons, take them apart, dismantle them. The Russians in the Soviet Union, they had just warehouses full of old tanks. And the local reserve unit's job was to, like, you know, check the batteries, drive them around, you know, the yard once a month, park them again for decades. And people said, well, that's so stupid. Well, the theory was, if we're in a major war with NATO and all of our best tanks are finished and NATO's best tanks are finished, we'll still have all of these, you know, these T-80s and
0: sure,
1: T-72s.
0: And if the West blows up our armament bases, we still have weapon systems.
1: Right. So they had just warehouses full of these 1,000-pound bombs that in the old days had to be dropped vertically, right? Well, they figured out how to put wings that pop out of these things, so they can glide 60 to 100 kilometers. But, you know, even 6 months ago, the Russians could not have brought a fighter bomber, a Sukhoi 34 or 35. They couldn't have brought that fighter bomber to within 60 or 100 miles or kilometers of the bomb's targets. because of the Patriots. So this depletion of the interceptors, most of them, I mean, we fired like 100 of them the other night, you know, like probably like 10% of everything left we fired in one night, and the Iranians are just getting warmed up. So you can see
0: notice the Iranians weren't lying 3 months ago. They said, we've used our old missiles, now we're going to use our mediums, but soon you'll see our good ones. Now we're seeing the more advanced missiles roll out.
1: Yeah, for stationary targets like an airbase, those submunition missiles, you know, they're not really cluster bombs. But when 80 submunitions come out that are 100 kilograms each or 50 kilograms each and disperse over an airfield, that's enough to wreck that airfield. Where you see, like, those aircraft are all parked together. If you have just a you know, 20 or 50 pound kilogram bomb exploding on the concrete, firing shards of concrete out, every one of those aircraft has to be inspected carefully.
0: And for those that don't know, the Sukhoi is an old fighter bomber, but it's heavy, carries huge amount of munitions. The Russians have tons of those.
1: Tons. And now they can get close enough to drop. You know, we have the what we call the JDAM, which is taking an iron bomb and making it steerable. It puts fins on it. But that would work in Afghanistan because our fighter bombers could fly, or even a B-52, could fly straight over Afghanistan. Nobody was shooting at them. Against Ukraine, they were protected by Patriots until recently.

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A body trying to function without adequate mitochondrial function is kind of like running an engine without oil. It's not going to work very well. It's also brought to you by SnapFat.com. That is SnapPhat.com. 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Thank you so much for joining us, and welcome to the program.

0: there's our cue. There's our cue from Alvin Lee. So many decades ago, so prophetic. Roger Sales with you. Chris Cave's along here from the start. It is, of course, the Radio Ranch and People's Patriot Network. And the date of today's program is the second day of April, year 2019, Mr. Chris. And I guess as I was talking with Chris just briefly before the show, the biggest thing this morning that I saw within the last hour is the spike of Bitcoin overnight and this morning, and the price is up over 10%. That's nice. It was up even more than that overnight. It's dropped back a few hundred dollars, but the fact that we're got a nice little upward spike, it's the biggest spike, Chris, since back in December of 17 on that fateful morning when we were on the air here. I don't remember if you were with us, but I know that in the first 30 minutes of the program, Daryl called in and he was watching the ticker tape there, and for the next 30 minutes, Bitcoin went from $12,000 to $20,000, something like that, in about 30 minutes. It was one of the most amazing things to be right there on top of it and on the air live. And it was like, and another experience with this, Chris, when I was young. I was in Alaska. I lived in Alaska for the whole years I was in high school in Anchorage, and my father was stationed there at Elmendorf, and I was there during that big earthquake, which turns out now to be the third biggest earthquake ever recorded. And when it happened, of course, all the electricity, everything was out. It was just total. Man, just it was a weird situation. I could probably do a whole hour on just the things I remember. But that night we were listening. The only communication we had was, got a guess?
1: Shortwave.
0: Radio, okay. And we were listening to the radio, and my father was a big shortwave advocate. In fact, I had for many years, I may still have it somewhere, one of the old Zenith transoceanic shortwave radios, this big boxy thing, and you could get all kinds of, it was a real nice radio for its day, and you could get all Radio Russia and all that stuff, and we used to do that in Alaska. So we dragged out the radio, and I don't think it was the shortwave we were listening to. I think it was some local station had gotten their equipment back up where they could broadcast. But when that tsunami hit, because there was a real big tidal wave, a tsunami that was generated off of that earthquake, and the most devastating that it did, not locally, but it wiped out an entire California town. And it was one of those towns on the west coast that's on a bay, and the town faced north on the bay. And that wave came out of the northwest, and it just totally, I believe the name of the town's Crescent City, California, and it just totally wiped it out. But it also wiped out Seward, which is a town there south of Anchorage in Alaska on the Gulf of Alaska, and also had a pretty dramatic effect on Valdez. And we were listening to the radio, and as that tsunami hit Seward, the guy in the back, they had some sort of a UPI wire or something going. That was the way they used to do things, ticker tape and that kind of stuff, the wire they called it. And you could hear the guy rip it off of the cage, where the paper comes off. He rip it. Here's a hot one. And he comes over and gives it right to the announcers. And the guy goes, a tidal wave just hit Seward. So I remember those kind of things, that stuck in my mind for many years. So anyway, we're on the cusp of a lot of stuff happening, and it's just
1: everything.
0: Oh man, I mean, just in this world that we're sitting on top of, everything is percolating, man, and it's just like the whole surface of the earth is, when you got a pot of water or something on the stove and you can see just about when it's going to come to a boil, and that's just about where we are. We're in the early bubbling stage that I can see right now. And go ahead.
1: Remember that song called Hot Coffee? Do, do, do,
0: do, do, do, do, yep, sure do. Sure do. A lot of people used it as bumper stuff. But, and the one thing that I can sit here and say sincerely this morning is that for me personally, over all these years, what do you spend all this time doing stuff for? I mean, what do you spend all this time studying for? What do you go through these grief periods for and these incidents that we got to go for? The whole thing is to get a body of knowledge where you can really understand what's happening so you can make correct decisions. That's where it comes down to, that all this stuff that we do is that so we can get to a point where we can make correct decisions, because the system is inimically against you and designed to absolutely clean your clock and suck your essence. And what this information allows us
1: absolutely,
0: to do
1: Roger,
0: is to
1: you
0: have
1: know if you and know, the accurate information.
0: Go. I was just going to say, let me finish it. So we can get that knowledge and make these correct decisions, where we can do things like a year ago, purchase some of these carrot bar coins, buy gold, and then most of us have been holding some form and some amount of silver and gold for a long time and waiting for these days that we're right on the verge of. Go ahead, Chris.
1: Well, I was only going to say that the degree of accuracy of the truth that you found your decisions on has a direct relationship on the outcome of your investment strategies to protect your wealth.
0: And that's got a direct outcome on the quality of life and the quality of life of perhaps your children and your grandchildren. I mean, let's get serious, okay? So it's real important, and it's not – the freedom thing is it encompasses all this, you know, the political aspect, and now you can get away from these onerous laws that are man-made and attached to people of a certain status that guide and dictate everything you do. Well, if you get over here and get this knowledge and get yourself re-empowered and take some personal steps in the right direction, you don't have to deal with that anymore.
1: Indeed. That would be a very pleasant situation to be in, I assure you.
0: Okay, if you don't believe me, you just drop by any library. And I don't care even if it's an elementary school library. I'm pretty sure they got them in there. They've loaded the Code of Federal Regulations in every damn library in the country, okay? And you go in there and you go look at that stack of books over probably now two shelves of whatever library you're looking at, and you can look at that and say, with the exception of two sections in Title 26, not one bit of that crap applies to me. With the exception of two statutes in Title 26, 871B and 877B, not one word of that whole conglomeration of gobbledygook applies to you. Now, how's that, Chris? How's that for one fatal swoop?
1: That's pretty simplified there, if you can get it on.
0: Okay. And I see our people in our community all these years struggling from these bottom-up situations, and very few of them ever seeing any kind of a remedy that's good God correct, much less just, okay? And it breaks my heart, man, and that's why I struggle so hard to get this out. And the thing is, for people that have spent so much time reading all this stuff from all these people and learning all this law and this history they'd never been exposed to before, and you come up and tell them that this is this simple, and they absolutely don't believe you.
1: Well, the Nile is not just a river in Egypt.
0: No, it's not. Okay. So anyway, that's why we strive so hard to do what we do here. And I guess at the start of the show, if there's anybody that's new, and I know we're getting some new listeners out there and some people that just sit back and listen for a long time and probably never reached out to us, if you've got any questions or comments, you got to remember this. I had a guy, remember Freedom, that called in the other day?
1: I do.
0: Well, Freedom and I have had some exchanges on emails, and he had some questions, and he was going to ask them the other day, I think, when he called there on Friday at the end of the show, but we had to get to Stephanie because we always defer to the ladies first here. And we get so few of them, you know, Chris, that when one comes along, we like to defer to them real early so they don't get aggravated and hang up. Okay, but yeah, he was going, well, I need to ask you some questions about my situation. This is my situation. And I said, well, you know, what I try and do here, and I know people are concerned and scared and all that stuff. I understand the intimidation factor. These guys have done a great job at it. But when somebody has that question and they want to deal with it on the side, then there may be 5, 10 other people, 20 or more out there that have the very same question, and because it didn't get exposed here, it was done on the side, they don't have the answer. So, as we used to say in teaching, the only dumb question is the one that isn't asked.
1: Indeed.
0: Okay, because then it deprives everybody, and I want to give an open hand to anybody. If you're sitting out there in that position and you got a question on this, to help buttress your empowerment, okay? It's not for me. I've been empowered for a lot of years now, and I know this stuff pretty well, and I feel real good about it. I'm not scared of one damn man on the face of this earth, okay? Not one.
1: You know, Roger, I was going to say it's very intriguing to watch the interplay between the different groups who think they have the answers, the other groups, I will say. The Anavon Wrights group is starting to nibble around the periphery of the salient and important material issues. I even saw teamlaw.com or .org.
0: Team
1: is
0: who?
1: Still active. Team Law. That was Eric Madsen's group out of Colorado. I think his son is carrying the water bucket for Eric himself these days, but they still have a pretty good site. But, you know, they all have a lot of accurate information, but they have little elements that complicate it and maybe not totally accurate that kind of detracts from their efforts and their authenticity and accuracy. And here we try to search for the truth and let the truth lead us where it may. And if you find it, it's irrefutable, it stands on its own, it's unrebuttable, and that's their words, not our words.
0: Chris, you know, it's like the old story. I know everybody in the audience has heard this, of the two bulls, you know, the old bull and the young bull, and they're out there grazing in the pasture, and they come over a hill, and there's just a whole big herd of heifers down there. And
1: yeah,
0: the young bull says, let's go down and make love to one of them. And the old bull says, let's walk down and make love to all of them. Okay.
1: Yeah.
0: And so what you learn as you get a little bit older is if you reserve that stuff and try and maximize your efforts. I mean, look at our enemy. Okay, they're pretty successful. I don't believe there's anybody listening to these words that wouldn't agree with me. Our enemy is real successful at prosecuting their agenda. Would you agree with that?
1: Satan is a master of his craft. Absolutely.
0: Okay. Well, when they do things, they always accomplish multiple objectives. They never do thing that just accomplishes one vector. They always have 3, 4, 5, 6, 7 different areas that benefit off every action they do. They're smart. They maximize everything they do, and we need to be just as smart. And we need to do the same damn thing, okay? And part of being able to do that is not running around like a dog chasing its tail out there looking for answers and looking at words and all this. Says this over here. Well, hold it. It's been amended. It says that over here. And going through all that crap that I've seen our whole community do for 30 years. You go back. What's the first? Okay. Now, if you got a group of people like we were talking about a minute ago that are affected by these regulations, right? With the exception of two stated sections of the code, all the rest of those 50 titles are all made for residents. Okay?
1: You could even look to the immigration form, DSM-11, and the warning block is either A or B. That's two.
0: You can do all that stuff, but you got this group of people that's affected by all that gobbledygook, right? And you got this group of people over here that isn't affected by it, and only just barely touched on the edge by these two sections. Now, my question to you is, what's so damned hard to understand about that? There's a section here that's affected and statedly so, and there's a section over here that if you understand what they're saying aren't affected and statedly so. Now, my question to you is, which one of those two groups would you like to be in, A, and what's so damned hard to understand about it, B?
1: I want to be disaffected. Effected.
0: So, I mean, you know, when you boil this down to its simplicity, yeah, they've doctored it up with a bunch of complexity, layers and layers and layers and obfuscations in unbelievable ways as we untangle it and understand it, okay? But still,
1: analysis paralysis.
0: That's right. Analysis paralysis is exactly what it's called. Well, if you simplify things and come back and you understand that the whole guiding parameters of this whole thing, it's all in these parameters is the Law of Nations by Vattel.
1: Yes, Vattel.
0: So you go back to Vattel and you realize pretty simply, I don't have to have any law or any other knowledge or anything else to understand what I'm going to tell you, Chris. If I tell you that you're a slave, that's tyranny.
1: Yes.
0: Is there anybody that can disagree and argue that statement? If somebody tells you what you are, that's tyranny.
1: Yes.
0: Okay. Well, Vattel says everything's got to be voluntary. So it's either tyranny or it's liberty. But if they take that liberty and they turn and twist all this stuff and they pull the deed, they pulled the deed on March the 9th of 33, and from then, generationally, everybody's born into this. And then they go in and twist these words, and they get your confirmation. So they say, all along your lifetime, Chris, are you a citizen of the United States? Chris, are you a resident? Where do you sign? Yep. Where do I put my X? Right there. Okay, well, boom. All you've done is give them confirmation. From the point of birth, everything they do subsequently is coming back and asking you, hey, Chris, are you still in a condition of voluntary servitude under the scope and purview of the 14th Amendment? Yeah, buddy,
1: yes,
0: that's
1: all
0: me. Where do I put that X? That's all confirmation. And you see, that's what Samuel's question was about. And he told me a little bit of his background. He's had some ups and downs in life, like most of us have. But he had filed some stuff 10 years ago. He said, do I need to go back and undo any of that? Listen, man, and I had that other question the other day. So, and I think it was your people, Chris, that you were talking about. And the guy goes, well, you got to go in and sever all these contracts. Why? All those contracts were nothing but you biting on the fraud that, yeah, I'm in voluntary servitude. So from the fact that fraud is ab initio no longer because it's exposed, no contract from the beginning that uses fraud stands, well, all the other subsequent contracts are all based on that too, aren't they?
1: The fraud never stops.
0: So, yeah, but no, let me tell you when it stops. It stops when you go back and correct it from the start. If you try and correct every contract that you've ever signed, thinking that that's the nexus that's got you into this jurisdictional trap, then you're kind of, this is what Glenn said about it. And you mentioned it earlier, Chris. Everybody's got a piece of the puzzle to some extent. Some people have more pieces than others. Okay? But if you don't know what we cover here, the fact that the whole basis of the system is a feudal system, if you don't know some of these very detailed things, which are so damned important, then you're doing nothing but shadow boxing. You see any of our patriot groups out there shadow boxing there, Chris?
1: Yes, like Pancho Panza, they're fighting metaphorical windmills in the sun.
0: So that's why this is so important. And I mean, look, I'll be the first to admit I'm a one-trick pony. I get on. The reason I'm here every day is to talk about this stuff right here. You can't talk about it exclusively all the time. You can't go back and go over the basics of law every day. So you got to bring in other things. They're relevant and they're important. They have a bearing on what we discuss. But I'm a one-trick pony, and my trick is freedom. And I learned it pretty damn well.
1: Here.
0: Okay. So that's what we do here. If you want to join us, if you got one of those latent questions that's been sitting back there, you're scared to death and shivering to call in and ask, get over it. Get over it, okay? Listen, if you're wanting to be free, those aren't the actions of somebody that wants to be free. Those are the actions sitting back cowering in a corner, being scared of the intimidation they've heaped on you that are exactly the first ingredients of powerlessness.
1: How bad do you want it?
0: Okay. Does the heart, does the fire of freedom, is it somehow been reignited in your heart, and to the fact where it starts to generate a flame and takes over your whole being? Do you wanna get up in the middle of the night and you got a sudden urge to go paint your face half blue? Okay. So anyway, I guess just started off with that today. If anybody wants to call in, they're certainly welcome to. You can also do it via Skype and just put in the search bar PPN space hotline. We'll pop up. You can directly connect to us that way too. I'll merge you in seamlessly with Chris and I, thanks to the somewhat negligent engineers at Microsoft in charge of Skype. What else is going on we need to talk about beside that?
1: Well, I would point out that those aren't my groups, although I do watch a multitude of groups. There's only one group, and that's the Creators group. I try to serve and do so with diligence and fervor, being in Ezekiel 33:6, watching on the wall, blowing that shofar as loud as I can. But there are a lot of things going on in the world, more rattlings of sabers and pounding of hammers for prosecuting the criminals, and more war as an item that seems to be the order of the day, and they're going to hold them accountable. Jail for Hillary, jail for Schaff or Shifty or whatever his name is. These people are a bunch of, this is an interesting perspective, Roger. Perhaps they keep talking about a coup d'etat. I think more actually a mutiny could be, or a tiny move, could be a descriptor used, and that's a particular Title 18 code, of piracy on the sea and mutiny thereof, whether it's a seditious conspiracy to undermine the Republic and to de-elect or to take out the president by any schemes they can concoct, whether it be by incompetency allegations without any substantiation, or perhaps even murdering him. And I hear they've done at least four times, tried to kill him. He's got me beat by two. They've only tried to murder me twice. And so far, they've been unsuccessful, thank goodness, to help from above. So that's all I can tell you.
0: Well, Chris, I think you got somebody looking over you.
1: That's my estimation.
0: I believe, and me too. And I believe that it's more than four that they've attempted on this. This is pretty interesting. I picked up looking at an article the other night, though, on us perhaps prejudging Mr. Trump and some of his actions. You know, you and I don't have any. I think I sent you this by email. It was so cute. And I sent it out to some of the folks that we got instant communication with, but there's a little, about a week ago, I got a little one of these JPEG things, and it showed, it had two sides, and one of them it said, "This is what I ordered," and it had a MAGA hat, you know, and the other one says, "This is what I got," and it had a little red yarmulke with a Star David on it and a picture of Trump, okay? And I thought it was particularly. Go ahead.
1: That's right on point, as a matter of fact.
0: It was, and that's, of course, what made it so funny. But I was looking at an article the other night on this changing the embassy from Tel Aviv to Jerusalem, which caused a big stir a while back, you remember. In setting up that agency, Trump personally supervised the companies that were going to work on it and do the installation. The article said so he could make damn sure the damn thing wasn't bugged, because they knew the old one was bugged from here to Sunday. And I went, well, okay.
1: There's a rather curious fellow that was really some interesting discussion last night on the other channel that I participate on pretty frequently, and that's RBN. And it's Targeted in Michigan, Fred, Targeted in Michigan, I think it is. And he's a targeted individual. He's got some psychiatric people who also are quite aware of his targeting by multiple different forms. And they were talking about the interstitial floors and having constructed some pretty big buildings around here in Las Vegas and some secured locations and some really high-tech stuff. I have become aware and worked on some of those facilities, and done the piping in the rooms and stuff. And these are mystery floors that don't appear on the buttons on the elevator, but you've got to have a special key for a select group that are qualified, cleared, and authorized to work there. And that's where they do all the global tracking of all communications, every keystroke and perhaps every word spoken, whether it's by telephone, computer, or two cans and a string.
0: Huh, I thought that would have been up in Utah where the facility is, but they've got something funky.
1: Well, that's a repository, an aggregating facility where they centralize collection and disseminate it to a few other places around the world, I think, and save it.
0: Yeah, they're such nice, benevolent dictators. Joe, our buddy.
1: I've been there, as a matter of fact, Roger.
0: Oh, you've been in those floors, Chris?
1: No, well, not at Bluffdale. I've been there by Bluffdale, and I was parked on the side of the road taking some pictures and was invited to disperse. Apparently, they don't want any photographs taken of that secret place, although all you can see atop ground is a small amount of it. And there, who knows how many different levels they have below it, and probably tied to the dumb, the deep underground military bases.
0: Like the Denver airport. I don't know that we'll ever know everything these bastards have done. Joe, our good listener up in Ohio, has joined us, though. So he obviously has got something on his mind. Joe, we drug you out from under the hood of a car in the garage to call in and say hello. Now, I know it must be something of substance.
1: No doubt.
0: Joe.
1: Oh, maybe Joe. He's just listening in.
0: Oh, he's searching for his mute button, I think.
2: Yeah, can you hear me now?
0: Yeah, see, there he was searching for. I knew what he was doing. Hey, Joe.
2: Okay. I have this statement here, and I want to see if this would be correct about the being under the purview of the 14th Amendment.
0: Yes, sir.
2: So if I were to state this, I am not a citizen of the U.S. under the purview of the 14th Amendment of the Constitution. Is that close?
0: Yeah, I'd put, you know, that little phrase, scope and purview, is something I picked out of reading a legal case. I don't remember which one it was, but I always thought it had a nice ring to it because it is the whole scope and the purview of that amendment. And yes, you'd be correct, and they'd have to recognize that. You could dress that up a little bit and say, I'm not related to black slaves who were given civil rights with the secession of the Civil War, however you wanted to phrase it. I think just that one statement would get you out of this shooting match. And all of our guys want to, you know, hell, I've been studying this legal stuff for 10 years, man. I want to use some of it. And they want to put it all in there and dress up their affidavit and make it all fancy, okay? And the best thing to do, in all honesty, you can make statements from now till the cows come home. And every positive statement you make, you're giving somebody a shot to challenge you. But if you go in there and put it in a negative form, it's virtually impossible to disprove a negative.
2: Oh.
0: So instead of, and this is our, now, Chris, you've been around this Patriot stuff for a lot of years. Aren't all of our people, I got rights. I got them constitutional rights. All these statements they make, right? Every one of them are challengeable. You go in there and say, hey, I'm sorry. I'm not related to black slaves who were given civil rights after the Civil War. Under the 14th Amendment. See ya. Challenge that, boys. Challenge it. Go ahead.
2: Right. Well, that's where the buck stops then.
0: Yes, sir. Right there. And so that's the little insights that I've gotten over all these years. And a lot of them, Chris, were from listening to other people, you know, and going to seminars all over the damn country back when I couldn't afford it. To go listen to all these gurus so I could do what my friend Ron Brown said we were all doing was guru hopping. We were just guru hopping. Man, one guru'd come through, we'd do all his stuff. A couple months later, another guru'd come through, we'd hop over to him, do all his stuff. We were covering all the bases because we didn't know. Okay, now times have changed. We know now. We know what the system is. We know how they've implemented it. We know what it does, the effects upon us, and we know how to get our asses out of it.
2: So where do I go to file that affidavit?
0: Well, you go, first of all, after you've got that written down, and there's a lot of little dressings you could take. You could form it in the affidavit in the United States Code that's meant for without, okay? There's two jurats, Joe, and I think, Chris, what is it, Title 17? I never can remember all that stuff.
1: I think it's 1746.
0: Okay, Title 18. Title 18, Section 1746, according to Chris. Now, what that is, Joe, is right there in the United States Code, it tells you there's two jurats. A jurat is a penalty of perjury. It's an oath. Okay?
2: Uh-huh.
0: And it's what you want to set up your affidavit with, because one of them's for the federal people and the other one's for the national people. And the national one clearly states, I declare under penalties of perjury in the United States of America. And the other one just says, I declare under penalty of the United States. There's your federal, there's your national. And form it with that. You could just put that one sentence in there, Joe, and go get it notarized. And if you don't want to apply for a passport with it, which you don't have to do, but is a good idea if you can afford it, just go ahead and go to the post office and go through the little routine with the clerk, and he's going to ask you for all that stuff. Driver's license should. Thomas didn't get asked for that. I think that's part of the problem he's going through out there. But you go through that, and they send it off to state. If you don't want to apply for a passport, I'd suggest you put it in an envelope and get return receipt requested. You could do a notarial confirmation there at the start if you want. Now, somebody told me something very interesting the other day, though, and I didn't know this. And they said, "Well, I don't do that." He said, "What I prefer to do is to go to the post office and you go to the postmaster before you put it in the envelope. And the postmaster's got a stamp that they can put on it that shows that they were right there and witnessed it going into the envelope." I'd never heard that before. It's quite interesting. So somebody might want to explore it. It's another option on this notarial on confirmation that it got put into the envelope and mailed. Then you get your return receipt back. And I would put a little nice cover letter on there. Doesn't have to be long. Doesn't have to be too flowery. But, you know, Joe, honey does draw more flies than vinegar, okay? So you put on there nice. Please place my citizenship evidence and use their term. Please place my included citizenship evidence firmly and permanently in my administrative file. Thank you very much.
2: Please place the
0: included citizenship evidence, and you could even put that in quotes, affidavit, firmly and permanently in my administrative file. Now, that's pretty nice. That's a pretty nice way of dealing with them, isn't it? Bunch of damn communist Edomite bastards. Slavers. Their history's slavers. That's all they are. They've been doing it since the dawn of time. They've been doing it since Babylon. And they're still doing it today. Did you get that, Joe? You need me to go over it again, buddy? Joe must be writing.
1: Ask it, you'll live.
0: He must be writing. He's writing. I think he's writing feverishly, Chris.
1: No doubt.
0: But, you know, it doesn't have to be it's not complex. There used to be one, then they formed another one that was secondary and subservient, and a ways down the line, they switched us all to the bottom one. What in the hell is so complicated about that? I'm waiting. I hear crickets. Hell, just wait a minute. We'll hear some dogs barking, no doubt. So this is and the mandate is to get this to a point where you've got control of it and it's simple in your mind. That's where the empowerment starts. When you can simplify it in your mind and get the complexity and get the intimidation and get the fear off of your fanny, that's where the power is. And they've done a hell of a job of stealing it from us. One hell of a job. Joe, did you get all that down, buddy? Or you didn't fall over or something up there, did you?
2: I got it.
0: Okay, good. Well, that's about, honestly, that's about as much as you need to do to get free. Now, as I've said so many times, that's your diploma. You know, you went through a whole bunch of years of high school or a whole bunch of years of college, and that's where the learning took place. That it's when you got finished with that you got your diploma. And this thing you're going to send to the Secretary of State, your diploma.
2: Right. Oh, sure. It's amazing how long it's taken me to filter it down to the keep it simple, stupid, or keep it simple, short, or something. Yeah.
0: It takes, speak right into the phone, Joe. You sound like you got your mouth away from the phone a little bit, and I want everybody to hear what you got to say. It does take time.
2: Okay.
0: And I understand that. They have made.
2: Because I always had this concept, it was this big, long, drawn-out thing, but it really isn't. And I've been concentrating it down over, you know, what's been a year and a half or so now since I've been listening.
0: Well, like old Freedom, you know, that called in the other day, that we've got this little bit of a relationship. We'll probably hear from him at some point in coming days. And it's like he said, hell, Roger, I heard you 7 years ago. And I said, well, I'm just going to sit back and see how Roger does. So, well, here I am 7 years later.
2: Cool. I'm right behind you, Roger. Way behind you.
0: I remember one day I was listening to Spingola, who I really like, Deanna. And Deanna was on her show there, and it was years ago, and it was right after we'd gotten out there with our info. And John Cassara was a big advocate of this stuff from early on, and helped me immensely in the early days of this project. And Deanna had some Hollywood guy on, and I just don't remember who it was. But he was on there talking to her about something, and John called into the show, and he starts explaining my stuff to the guy, okay? And whoever the guy was, I remember the comment he made. He said, and I've heard it too, but subsequently, is he said, it can't be that simple. It can't be that simple. But yes, it is that simple. Now, getting to that point where you got the guts to do it and the understanding and you've become partially empowered is not simple. And I'll certainly agree with everybody because we've all been down the path to get to this point of understanding, whatever your point of understanding is. You've gone through a little bit of knot untying to get to that point. But that's the empowerment process, Joe. Obviously, you've been going through it for a year and a half, going and untying all those double-minded knots they've tied in your mind with these opposite definitions of words, and understanding that they've got the system set up where the deal is done when you take your first breath. When you take your first breath, you're already in voluntary servitude. And then on, everything confirms it.
2: Mm-hmm. Yep.
0: And see,
2: they had me go to Vietnam for them, huh?
0: Yep. And that's why they're constantly asking you, and they've got it structured this way, because that allows them, at least on the surface, to adhere it to constitutional principles, because it's still voluntary. That's why they have to recognize that affidavit, because our people do not realize, they think they're totally 100% lawless, and for the most part, they're not. Yes, they get out of line, but to a large extent, they have a legal peg that they're hanging their hat on, and the evidence is that they recognize that affidavit, and they had to put that verbiage, no matter how twisted, They had to put that verbiage in the passport application.
2: Okay. Yep.
0: Now, were it not for that, were it not for the fact that I was told to leave the country 10.5 years ago, all those things, I may still have never looked at a passport application and seen the answer I looked for 15 years to that point when I saw it that day.
1: You know, Roger, I think the listeners might like to know who told you to leave the country.
0: Well, I don't know who told me. Whoever speaks to you in an inaudible voice that you hear inside your head.
1: Extraterrestrial source?
0: I have no idea. May have been them beaming. They can do that stuff too, evidently, right, Chris? It may have been them beaming in there. But what happened was I was sitting there in Florida. I'd been, you know, left Atlanta. I was living with my mom there in the big family house. She lives by herself. And I was sitting there in the office one day, and the voice came and it said, "You need to get out." That's all it said. "You need to get out." And it's the second time it had come to me. It had happened once years earlier. And you kind of shake your head. First of all, you say, "Where the hell did that come from?" Okay. And secondly, you start shaking your head and you go in, and then you go through the denial stage. And I didn't do anything about it. Well, where would I go? I've never traveled anywhere. I don't speak another language. I've always wanted to do some of those things, but I never had. And so where do I go? That's the first thing everybody asks if that idea even crosses your path. Well, where the hell would I go? Okay. And I went through that process and I just put it on the back burner. And a while later, a few days later, it came again and it said the same thing. "You need to get out." Well, the second time, I've learned at this point, if it comes twice, you better take heed. And it was shortly after that, I was watching a program on public broadcasting that probably still airs, called Globe Trekkers. Have y'all ever seen that?
2: Nope.
0: Well, it's a couple of young Brit.
1: Sounds like a precursor to Anthony Bourdain.
0: Well, it's a cool program. It's a couple of young Brit kids, you know, millennials back in that day. This is 10, 15 years ago now. I'm sure they're a bit older and longer of tooth now. But they'd go to different countries around the world. And what they'd do is show a map of the country at the start of the hour-long episode, whatever country it was, and they'd tell you where they were going and show you their route on that map, and then they'd go that route, and they'd eat all the local food and talk to people and tell you about it. Well, that Saturday night, after the second time, I was looking at Globe Trekkers, because I liked that program, and it was on Argentina. And I had a dear friend who had owned property down there for a few years and kept bugging me to go down there with him. And I never had a passport up to that point. And so then that show on Globe Trekkers that night of Argentina. And I remember, because when my friend was telling me about it all those years, and I asked the same question that people asked me when I got down there, which is, "Well, is it close to Buenos Aires?" I mean, and you know, Argentina's a pretty big country, okay? And I remember him telling me, he said, no, it's on the opposite side of the country. And that night on that program, they started up in northern Argentina in Salta, which was where the country was founded, by the way, not on the coast, up at Salta, and by Jesuits that had been exploring the Amazon, and they came out of the Amazon, boom, founded Salta. And so Salta, then they went down this very famous, it's famous worldwide, and it's the road I had my accident on. And that's one of the reasons it's famous, is accidents like the one I had, is a road called Ruta 40. And Ruta 40 starts up in Salta and goes all the way down to Ibarra at the south, all along the Andes, either in or beside the Andes for the whole way, and that's a big chunk of South America. And so they came down Route the 40 to Mendoza, where I lived, and he had told me it was, and so I saw a little bit of Mendoza on that program, and then they went down to Bariloche in the south, the Switzerland to South America, and they ended up in Buenos Aires. And so the next morning I had him on the telephone and said, tell me about Argentina. Because I'd heard the message twice, and I saw some place where I knew somebody had property and had connections and had told me it was a nice place. And that's where the whole thing started, Joe. And so then I made the decision. And then after I made the decision, I knew I had to get a passport. And at that reluctant stage of the process, I went to our little post office. I didn't even look online. I went to our little post office because I knew they had copies. And I picked up the first time just the initial, it was orange color scheme application. And I took it home. I didn't look at it. I took it home and I sat back and I said, well, I guess I got to read this thing. And I sat there and looked at the first page. And I'm not kidding you. And I'm not kidding you one bit. The answer I'd looked for 15 years was at the top of the page.
2: I think a certain spirit is leading you, my brother. I think so.
0: Well, it's funny that you should say that, because being a man of some humility, which I try to be, when you start getting that kind of indication, you don't want to think it's true.
2: Understood.
0: Okay. But after a number of years of over and over and over and over of these things happening, just like I just described to you, you get to a point where you can't. You get to a point where you don't question it anymore.
2: That's right.
0: You know, and I've talked about it on the program before, the spiritual path of this whole project from the days back when John Benson was 15 years old. Have you ever heard me tell that story?
2: No.
0: John
2: Benson.
0: John
2: maybe not.
0: John
2: not
0: Benson.
2: Telling. There's a lot of stories, you know.
0: John Benson was a devout Mormon, okay? And one of the biggest pains to him, I'm sure, his entire life was he got excommunicated from the church because of these felony convictions, which were bogus, all right? And when he was a young man, in the Mormon religion, they have this thing that's called, let me see if I can, a patriarchal blessing.
2: Yep.
0: And it must be like a bar mitzvah. Or down here in the southern hemisphere, they don't do it with boys, they do it with girls. And with girls, the 15th birthday is this really big milestone, like a bar mitzvah for a boy that's Jewish. And they have big parties and all this stuff when girls have their quince cumpleaños, is what they call it. Quince is 15 and cumpleaños is birthday. And so when they have that same type of a

0: for healing and other special purposes.
1: Well, when John went through his patriarchal blessing, Joe, the elder came in and he put hands on him and he said, people will come to you from north, east, west, and south to seek their freedom.
0: Wow.
1: That's true.
0: Wow.
1: Okay. Now, where,
0: you know,
1: when
0: this kind of emanates.
1: Go ahead, Chris.
0: From another concept that wherever two or more are gathered in his name, his spirit exists. And so there is some gravitas behind the concept, and absent personal agendas or interventions, there could be some efficacy to two or more assembling in the name and consecrating someone and examining them for their gifts and paths that they're supposed to walk on.
1: Well, and so John, to continue the story a little bit, Joe, John had always been interested in the law. The reason we know all this substantive stuff we know, like the legal concept of person and all that stuff, is because he just loved the law. And he went studying a bit of it in his earlier years. As he got into married and had a family, and he started working as a civil servant in the contracting division, I believe for the Air Force. And he was doing some civil service contract work, and so he became particularly interested in contract law. And then because of his own predilection, he became even more interested in tax law. So that's what started everything. Well, as he got into it and started applying all this stuff, he was in the Denver area. And he was in that Patriot group out there. You mentioned somebody there earlier from that group, Madsen.
0: Eric Madsen.
1: And all those guys, Dean Stonier, I talked about a little bit yesterday, who ran Global Science Fair. And all that group of guys out there, I know for a fact that another one of them was John Nelson. And he and John Nelson used to do a lot of studying together in the early days, all right? And so he got this basis, and he was in the University of, I guess they used to go to the University of Denver Law School. And he was in the law library there, Joe, at the University of Denver, and he was looking at something back in the old, you know, in a law library, if you've never been in one, they've got all the contemporary stuff that you can lay your hands on, and all the U.S. stuff, and the Fed sup, and all the U.S. Supreme Court cases. But back at the back of the library, they'll generally have some sort of a reference section on old English stuff. And he was back in the old English section of the law library at the University of Denver looking something up. And those aisles are a little bit narrower back there because there's not as many people use them. And as he turned around, he knocked another book from the opposite shelf with his elbow, and it fell on the floor open. Okay? Well, John, being a respecter of books and knowledge, reached down and grabbed the book that fell on the floor, and where it opened, it was a book, and that chapter was about the Exchequer, which is the Treasury of England, and it was a list of things, Chris, that the Exchequer could not seize when they did a writ of extent, which we know as a seizure. And John looked at that, and he said, well, I'll be damned. That's the same thing they can't seize today.
0: What a coincidence or a revelation.
1: Okay. And so I've known of these little incidents over all these years before I even came on the scene. Okay. But I can look back over the last 28, whatever it's been, years, and see that my life seems to have been guided. And I mean, as you look back, I don't mean just from the last 28 years. I mean from the earliest days when I was guided into being a smacky mouth radio disc jockey when I was in my early 20s. So that 50 years down the line, I'd have that experience and could get on here and do these shows. I can see where, after my record business years, that I was guided into the teaching profession for 10 years so that I could polish my speaking skills and appreciate the love that I have for what I'm doing and helping other people.

0: life through teaching. It's the most wonderful feedback, and I can tell you this, what it's done for me is it gives my life more purpose than it's ever had before. And that's a big deal. That's a big deal. And I could have never realized it if I wasn't in this position. And so I can look back. I could probably give you two or three more stories, Joe. But I promise you, there's been a divine hand in this project since the time when John Benson was in his early years. And if it wouldn't have been for him, we wouldn't know hardly any of what we know today.
1: Yep.
2: Yep.
0: Mm-hmm. You've never heard me one time in the 7 or 8 years I've been on the radio get on here and take credit for this information. I always give the credit where it's due. Now, I will take credit for what I've added because I stood on their shoulders and I added a dimension that they didn't even dream about, okay? But I could never have done it had not John laid the groundwork.
1: Yeah. My own personal life, I really am surprised that I have learned what I have. 5 years ago, if I started to read a book, I was 20 minutes and that was it. Now, it's like the more I read, the more awake I become. And I wasn't a very good student in school. And as I look back, it's like you start adding things up. It's like I lived through this, I lived through that, this happened, that happened. And you start to see something's happening here. I think I'm just waiting for my, what do you call it, a format or something. It's like I have all these things to say, but those aren't delicious.
0: Yeah, well, I've been there. I've been there, buddy. Well, as I heard, I think it was a Mark Twain quote that I saw the other day, said, don't let your schooling interfere with your education, Joe.
1: Exactly.
0: Hey, hello, hello. Come on in there, 10 buddy, 10-4, good buddy.
1: Yeah.
0: Yeah, we'll revert back to CB talk since nobody wants to call in and give us any good questions, Joe. Yours was a good one, though. And this is what I know. And I talked about this the other day and why. My suspicion is that the Secretary of State up there has received way more than 100,000 of these things. Okay? And
1: wow.
0: Got to know that every time that one of them shows up there at Foggy Bottom, somebody on the seventh floor sphincter muscle tightens.
2: You know, Roger, as the escalating violence picks up tempo and the war drums beat louder, more people are going to be driven to the obvious that they must do something to upright this upside down ship and correct this demonic takeover of this government and replacing it with some other form of government, because it's clear as the nose on your face that something is dramatically wrong.
0: Well, hey, Chris, how many times have you heard this? I'm just one person. What can I do? You ever heard that?
1: Oh, yeah. Yeah.
2: Lighting brush fires in the Mayan men is nary a small thing.
0: Okay, well, I'm only one guy. Look what the hell I've accomplished.
1: You got it. I got to run in and take care of some business. I'll be back.
0: Okay, Joe. You know, that's it. You're right. You can't do anything about them and the control they've got and the levers of power they control, okay? But you can do something about you. And you're the only thing you can affect change in.
1: One thing I think is my role is people watch me, I think, a little bit more than I think. I think they watch you, me, more than what they listen to what I say, probably.
0: Well, that's probably a lot of truth in that, Joe. People watch your actions and see, and that's the power of what we're doing. Okay, now, and I've talked about it before as I've come into these things that I understand a little bit better. I'm going to hit my cough button for a second.
2: Actions do speak louder than words, as a matter of fact.
0: That's right. And as I come in to understand these things, one of the things that I've come to understand a while back is the difference between, and I'm not is dark power, let's say dark power instead of black power, dark power versus light power. Okay, now they switch that dialectic and say Lucifer's the son of the light. Okay, but that's dark power. And if you'll notice, with dark power, it cannot exercise itself unless it reaches out and touches you. You know, either the IRS going to send you a letter, or maybe a CID guy's going to show up at your door, or OSHA, or like Stephanie, they have a meeting, and dark power says, "Oh, we're going to come on your land and come sample your water there. You can't do a damn thing about it under the Clean Air Act." Okay, so dark power has to exercise itself in that manner, but white power, and let's use Jesus as an example, white power attracts. And it's just exactly what you said, Joe. People watch you, and it's what Chris said. Actions speak louder than words, and they see that something has changed in Joe. Something has changed, and they don't know what it is unless you've been talking to them. But if they're just observing and you hadn't been talking to them, something happens. Joe walks with his shoulders a little bit more upright. He's a little bit more confident. All these other things that didn't used to be in Joe's regular routine, they see and they want what you've got. And now they become curious, because white power attracts. People don't listen to this program and go read my book just because they don't have anything else to do. They know now that there's something of substance in there. And people like our friend Freedom, that's been monitors for 7 damn years, knows darn well there's some power there. And then they want
2: it. When you become informed, possessed with knowledge, you know the truth. And you walk different. You carry yourself in a different fashion. You have a different character, persona, an aura, a Carillion photography around yourself. You project positivity instead of negativity. And that is very observable in today's deviant and wrong-minded negative existence we possess ourselves in.
0: And then, Joe, here's the next step. Oh, Joe must have left. I know he's still listening. The next step is, you've got this incumbency of knowledge and power, and you've done the things that you knew you had to do, and now you start to exercise it. And you go in and deal with one of these guys, and they start asking you the questions, and you go like, and the perfect example was Daryl at the gun shop. He told us that story a few years ago. He'd gone in there and bought guns before, and he knew those good old boys that are up there in Alabama at the gun store, and he goes in to buy a new one, and the guy puts him through the background check, and he says, "Well, what's your status?" He says, "Well, I'm a U.S. national." And the guy looks at him and says, "They won't sell it to you." And he goes, "Well, humor me." And so the guy gets the FBI check on the phone. He says, this guy says he's a U.S. national. And the guy on the other end says, "Wait a minute. Yep, sell it to him." And at that moment, Daryl became more empowered. At that moment, whatever confidence he had to that point increased. You see how that happens? And then so now he's got a little bit more confidence, and he goes out and does something else. And somebody says, "Well, are you a citizen of the United States?" "Nope." "Are you a resident?" "Nope." "Okay, boom." And he steps out of there with whatever he wanted to get done. He goes, "Hell, I'm even a little bit more empowered." And it feeds on itself. They can't tell you no. It's not their option. They just know they're supposed to ask a question. They got some kind of a protocol you're going through, and part of their part of it is to ask you those questions. They don't know, and what my experience was so many years ago is they don't care. They just know you got to give them an answer.
2: I think some of them are starting to care, Roger.
0: Well, that may be, Chris. This was many years ago when I was up there doing all this stuff, you know. And I know times have changed. And I know they're damn sure aware of what's going on. I guarantee you they've gotten over 100,000, and they may have gotten multiples of that up there.
2: Very likely.
0: They know.
2: I'm going to be offline for a few minutes.
0: Okay. Well, maybe somebody else wants to call and help me carry the water bucket here. They know darn well that we're wise to them. They know darn well they've been caught with their feet, with their hands, and with their blood essence sucking proboscis in the damn cookie jar. They know it. The best they can do is just act like it ain't happening and totally ignore it. And you'll never get them to recognize it. They don't want to bring attention to this. Can you understand why? It's just like when our listener student, Matt, got that affidavit put into his divorce trial by the ex-wife's attorney, who thought this was all crap, sovereign citizen crap. And they're the ones that got all, I guess they got my book mentioned in their admission into evidence. My name was in there, and a part of the background of it, and part of that background was they submitted for their little deal a copy of the affidavit that got put into evidence, because it was them putting it in there. Nobody looked at it. And so he gets up there on the stand in court, and because it's now in evidence, he pulls out the affidavit and starts reading it. And the judge says, don't read that document. Don't read that document in open court. They don't want this information out there. That threatens the judge and everybody up the line, all the way to their ultimate boss, the damn Secretary of State. I'm sorry to say, this absolute neocon goon, Mike Pompeo. God, if we had a sequence of goons in that office. Lurch, John Kerry, Hillary Clinton, Pompeo. You can sure as hell tell they control the State Department. Incestuous. And all the power is up there at the seventh floor, where all these pseudo Frankfurt School, PhD, Columbia University, Edomite, slaving bastards have their offices. And don't you think for 1 minute that that's not exactly what they are and exactly who they are. They're history's slavers. They think it's their right to enslave other people. That's the despicable human beings that we're unfortunately having to deal with. That's the despicable human beings, if they are, that unfortunately control this world. But you don't have to be affected by them unless you want to continue to be. Okay, Chris had to duck out. Joe had to duck out. Nobody else has called in. Let's see what the heck we got here. Let me check Zero Hedge and see if... there's a lot of stuff starting to break out of the Ukraine, and I think it's very interesting that they don't want Russia in Venezuela, but they sure don't have any damn problem loading up Poland and the Ukraine and where the hell is Stan and all these other places that they're getting missiles in and getting into NATO. No problem there, but don't you dare come down here under a treaty you've already signed and do anything with Venezuela. The hypocrisy of these people reeks from morning to night. Eric Hoagland is going to answer the call. He heard me floundering here, and he said, I'll throw an arm out to old Rog and give him a hand. Hey, Eric.
3: Hey, Roger. How you doing today?
0: Pretty good, all in all. How about you, Eric? I was thinking about you the other day.
3: I'm in the process of applying for Social Security.
0: Okay, good. Well, no problem with that.
3: Attaching the affidavit. Yeah. And that's kind of exciting. It's a new status to do it with.
0: Yes, and just make sure you get that affidavit in with your application. That's what I did down there in Argentina. And I've never had a day. I take that back. I did have some problems with Social Security, but it wasn't anything like you'd think, Eric. It was a horror story. Go ahead, Chris. You're back, huh?
2: Yeah, I wanted to chime in on that specific question because he is in the area that he is with the Social Security. When you append or lodge that affidavit of corrected status, you'll be very pleased that you'll only lose a couple of dollars a month from your Social Security. I think it's about $3 or $4, as I recall, which is inconsequential, and it may have a dramatic effect on the escalation of amounts you receive back.
0: Well,
2: from your socialist payment.
0: You know, I've told this story, but my friends in Argentina, just really dear friends of mine that I met down there, about my age, and Nick, the husband, was a taxi driver. And he's put two children through college, and one of them was the valedictorian and raised a really nice children and a really nice man and his wife, okay? Well, they lived in the U.S. for 11 years up in New Jersey. He was a machinist, and they had their children up there. So their children were birthright citizens. But years ago, they left and drove all the way back down to Bariloche, actually south of Bariloche, a little town called El Bolson. That's an interesting story all its own. But they drove all the way down there. Her brother was a Baptist preacher down there. And Chris, this was back, it must have been in about the 80s, and they drove from New Jersey all the way south of Bariloche down the Pan Am Highway in a pickup truck with a 90-something-year-old woman and their two children who was Argentinian and wanted to go back to Argentina to die. And they drove the whole Pan Am Highway in that configuration back then, which had to have been a real trip, okay? Regardless, because he was a green card holder up there in New Jersey, Nick paid into and qualified for Social Security. But they're not U.S. They're Argentinians, and they've been gone for a lot of years, 20-plus years. And so they had to go through the embassy in Buenos Aires. If you're in a foreign country, you're applying for one of the benefits, you've got to go through the embassy of that country. Boom. Period. And so they had to go down there to the embassy. It's 600 miles each way, and go down there and talk to them and get this paperwork. And they were always demanding more paperwork and more documentation. And they had to come up with a stack of stuff. And I'm not kidding you, a stack either. And so at the end, when they're getting ready to go ahead and put them on what they've earned and paid into, the IRS writes them a letter, and it says, because you're not a resident, we may take 25%. And they did, and they do to this day. So if you're getting out, and I can't imagine why the change would affect your amount, but if it does and it's that negligible, hell, it doesn't make any difference to me. I'm just proud to be getting it.
3: There you go.
0: Joe, have you ever heard me tell that story that Neil Bortz used to tell about Social Security? You may not have. It's pretty interesting. Chris, I'll get to you in just a second. Just hold what you're going to say. Bortz used to tell this story because he, you know who Neil Bortz is, first of all? Have you ever heard of him, Joe?
2: I do.
0: Okay, Joe's not on us. It's Eric. I'm sorry, Eric. Have you ever heard of Bortz,
3: yeah,
0: Eric?
3: Definitely.
0: Well, he was big time in Atlanta for years. He's an attorney, and he used to be – he was in high school in Pensacola. His daddy was a military too, and he was a guy that the principal of the school said, I need somebody to do school announcements on the PA system. It's going to be you. And so that's how he got his broadcast experience, was in the high school for announcing over the PA system. So anyway, he went up, got his law degree, did lawyer, and got into a little ring radio, WRNG, there in Atlanta, a little talk show host, and had quite a local following. Well, when he went over to GST, which is the talk show station there in Atlanta, and he had a pretty large following there. And then he got courted by WSB, the Cox broadcasting outfit there, because they wanted to syndicate him. And when he left GST and moved over to WSB is when Sean Hannity came to town. Okay? And so all that back to there. But Borch used to tell this great story, Eric. And he would, he said there's, when they passed the Social Security Act originally, there was a loophole in there where cities and municipalities, if they started a parallel system for their own employees internally, they could opt out of the Social Security system. They've closed that loophole since. But there was one town down there in Texas, somewhere close to Houston, Beaumont, down in that area, that were smart enough to opt out of the Social Security system when it was formed. And the people that are trash collectors and worked at the water department and all that stuff, in that little town, you know what they're retired? This was 15 or more years ago now, okay? Back then, you know what they were getting for their Social Security? Oh, go ahead. No, take a wild ass guess.
3: How much they were getting?
0: Yeah.
3: Oh, $1,000 a month?
0: About, try $10,000 a month.
3: Wow.
0: Try $10,000 a month, $120,000 a year for somebody that worked in the water department because it didn't run through the federal system where they steal 90% of it and then send it back to you.
3: Yep.
0: Okay. So, well, Eric, what else is going on with you? You're about to apply for Social Security. Are you doing it at 62, or did you wait till you're 65?
3: 62 and a half.
0: Good for you. And now, you know,
3: I'm going to get all I can out of them.
0: Well, absolutely. And, you know, it's funny. When I did that, and they try and push you off till 65, have you had any interactions with them yet?
3: Not yet. I'm filling out the paperwork now and attaching everything, and I'm going to go down tomorrow to the Social Security office and file it.
0: Okay, well, when I did it, I had to do it over the telephone. Tell them I was going to apply and all that stuff, and the girl says, well, are you sure you don't want to wait till you're 65? You get more.
3: Yeah.
0: Okay, now at that point, Eric, what's the logical question that you ask when they make that statement?
3: I'm just taking it now. I don't have a question.
0: No. There's a real good question lurking there that nobody asks. What do you think?
3: It may not be there when I'm 65.
0: Well, the question is, how much more? Oh, don't you want to wait till you're 65? You'll get more. How much more? Oh, about $30 a month. I said, give it to me now.
3: Yeah.
0: I'll take it now. Thank you very much.
3: Yeah.
0: 3 years of inflation does not equate to 30 a month, 3 years down the line.
3: No. You got that right. The other thing that I think you pointed out too, with the passport, Ralph Ruinderoots pointed it out. On the first page of the passport, it says, the Secretary of State of the United States of America hereby requests all whom it may concern to permit the citizen / national of the United States named herein to pass without delay and hindrance, and in case of need, to give all lawful aid and protection.
0: Now, I'll tell you,
3: so right there, it's a citizen / national.
0: It's all through the documentation. I'll tell you, there's something else very interesting on the passport itself, if you're astute enough to notice it, and that is that both statuses are represented. They say U.S. on a lot of the verbiage, but if you'll look in the background, on the background in the back, what does it say? USA.
3: Right.
0: Okay. They, man, listen, these guys are slick, buddy. They cover every little angle. This is so well thought out, so well planned, and incredibly well instituted.
3: Yeah, I'm amazing.
0: I mean, look at how long it's taken us to figure this thing out from 1933 on March the 9th. How many decades it took to figure it out. just the 3 years of the three men's lives that I'm intimately familiar with, over 100 years of our personal lives and research to get to these simple things that we lay out for you for free here on this radio program on a daily basis.
3: Yep, it's just learning the knowledge and putting it to use. And I appreciate everything you've done.
0: Well, and I appreciate the fact that it touched you and it motivated you and you've done what you've done. You know, you people doing what you're doing is what gives me the absolute maximum feedback. I can sit here and run my jaw and run my mouth all day long for years, and if it doesn't touch anybody, there's no feedback. I know I'm getting the truth out, but when I see it touch somebody and change your life, that's my feedback.
3: Yep.
0: That's my attaboy. That's when the big guy gives me an attaboy. And it's real special. It's real special, man. I'm telling you. And you may, I hope you can appreciate this, but you may not be able to what I'm about to tell you. If you don't have something that gives your life purpose, man, I feel so sorry for you. Find something that gives your life purpose. It makes all the difference in the world.
3: Well, I got that. I got a grandson that means all to me. And that's the purpose why I'm putting everything away for him, ultimately.
0: You do cuckoo over that grandson a lot, don't you?
3: Well, yeah, you have to. I mean, it's the only one I got, so probably the only one I'll ever have.
0: Well, see, I don't have, see here, Eric, I don't have anything like that in my life, so you people are my grandchildren. You people are my children. I've said that before on the air, and people laugh at me, but that's exactly how I look at every one of you guys. That's why I take so much care with everybody that's new that comes along and try to grab them by the hand and walk them down this path. The easiest, quickest way I can get you down the damn path to the circle in the forest where understanding lies.
3: Yeah. Hey, Roger, a little bit on the cryptos.
0: Yes, sir. How about that this morning?
3: The KBC's up over 10 cents a coin. They're projecting it to be 50 cents or 40 cents by July 4th. Actually, it's guaranteed to be 40 cents if you're a Carabars member.
0: Yes. And we should probably, we mentioned this a while back, and I'm glad that you touched on it, Eric, because I've got a pretty good familiarity with this company for many years. Hey, Doug. And when he came out with that offer a couple of months ago, that on July the 4th, it's Gold Freedom Day, and that he would exchange 100 coins for a gram of gold. Now, a gram of gold is about 24 karat. Pure carat bar gold is about $75, okay, thereabouts. And so that would mean that at least it had to be 7 cents for him to break even.
3: Right.
0: Okay. So what I got back from Pat Gamble, and I mentioned it a little yesterday, sent me a message Sunday night after the Dubai thing was over, and he said at the meeting they were saying that the carat bar coin will be 50 times its current value by September. Now, whether that's from his lips to God's ears, okay? Because if it's 50 times what it is right now in September, it's going to be about $5 a coin. And any of us that got into it for under a penny are going to be very happy. Hey, Doug, what's going on in Northwest Arkansas today, brother?
1: Oh, it's a beautiful day. Had to work on a leak under my sink. And I've been listening to the show here, and one of the things that you mentioned early on was about making statements that are challengeable, as opposed to what I understand to be negative averments in the legal vernacular. And I've written a lot of court documents using this tactic, if you will, but I would like you to explain that
4: maybe more clearly, you or Chris or someone else that's familiar with it?
0: Well, I mean, it's pretty simple. You make a positive statement, somebody can challenge you. If you make a negative statement, it's much more difficult for them to challenge. I'm not saying they can't, because some slick Edomite might be able to figure out a way to do it. But generally, that's pretty much it. If you come from a negative thing, it's like, okay, disprove this. If you make a positive statement, they're trying to disprove what you're saying, aren't they, if they're going to challenge it?
4: Yeah, well, what I did, the tactic I used was a statement like, I am not in possession of any evidence to the contrary that I am a 14th Amendment citizen or not a 14th Amendment citizen. Does that make sense?
0: Well, it does, but why not go back to what's the foundation of the 14th Amendment citizen? Is a black slave who was in slavery before the Civil War. And that's with the only category of people, to my knowledge, that amendment applied to. So
4: then you might say, in this situation, you would say, I am not in possession of any evidence to the contrary that I am a 14th Amendment citizen.
0: Well, I would say something like, I'm not related to black slaves who were freed after the Civil War. And here we go back to the substantive law. You can, Chris, just hold on a second. Now, if you really want to get into it, now you can go back to this substantive law of, you know, I receive no rights, no civil rights from the 14th Amendment, therefore I owe no correlative duties. See, now that's...
4: You know, I looked this up before I called in because it's been 20 years since I used to write a lot of documents for myself and others. That's what blacks, and I'm speaking from the revised fourth edition here, but, you know, that's probably the most important word in the description here is that it's substantive, which is another very important word when it comes to, if you will, rights.
0: Yep. Because they have these rights they call rights over there under their UCC stuff, but they're really privileges. And countless times, and I hear the highest people of expertise and accomplishment in our field on the internet and videos, and get up there and say, constitutional rights, constitutional rights, constitutional rights. The only rights that the Constitution bestows on anybody are under the scope and purview of the 14th Amendment. Otherwise, you receive your capital R rights and owe your capital D duties to the capital G God. And your residency.
4: And if you're a citizen, then you're a capital C citizen.
0: Correct. And your residency. If they ask you where your residency is, you say heaven.
4: Amen.
0: Okay. Because when you file this and you move over into that status, that's exactly where your residency is. Your residency is where you receive your rights and to whom you owe your duties. That's substantive law. Okay. And should you be over in this U.S. national state citizen, I'd suggest you don't use that word, but it is appropriate. Why not use their nomenclature? When you move over to the exempt pool of folks, you go in there and you owe your rights, and you get your rights from God, and you owe your duties to heaven and Him, and that's your residency. So if anybody anybody legitimately ask you that question, well, if you're not a resident of the state, Doug, where is your residency? Well, I reside in heaven, because that's where I get my rights and to whom I owe my duties under my corrected status.
4: Well, like Brent mentions often, that the Father Creator is the only true law creator and law giver.
0: Yep. The rest are imposters, buddy. What gives that man the right to pass laws and implement them on me? That's the question. Chris, you were going to say something a minute ago?
2: Well, I was just going to interject that in their world, they work in the duality, the two-faced.
0: Sure they do.
2: That positives are negatives. That positive law and negative law are the same thing. Assets and debits are the same thing. There is no separation in their world. So whether you positive or negative aver, but deny their allegations, is basically inconsequential as long as you do not admit to being what false label or false gloss of label they try to label you with for their own predatory interest. If you have averred, denied, rebutted, or otherwise cast off their inferences, then you have effectively mooted or denuded their efforts to false label you for their own predatory interest.
0: Well, you got to do it in just the right way to just the right person. That's the hitch. Okay. Listen, let me plug this guy a little bit, because I've been watching a bunch of his videos lately, and I'm super impressed with him. And I wanted to talk about this yesterday, and we got off into a pretty spirited conversation yesterday. This guy, Seffer, Robert Seffer, and if you may remember him, if the name doesn't really ring a bell with you, he's the guy that wrote 1666, Redemption Through Sin. And
2: I was watching some of his.
0: Man, he has got a bunch of stuff on the internet on these little short things, videos he's done on different really important historical and anthropological type things on where we came from and tracing lineage and all through arrowheads. He's got a myriad of different videos on there. And just go, let me get a spelling. Sheper, I think. Okay, it's a very unusual name.
2: Roger,
0: yeah.
2: I think S-E-P-H-A-R.
0: Well, that's not even correct. I'm sitting here looking at it. It's S-E-P-E-H-R, Seffer. S-E-P-E-H-R. And I highly encourage, if any of y'all like to look into this type of historical stuff, to go in there and watch. Just put his name into YouTube and probably a whole bevy will come up. I've just been referencing them over on the right side where they list other ones. But this guy is a super, super guy and does really, really good work. Okay. Now, I was watching one the other night on the banking systems and the origins of banking and stuff. And there was a statement made in there that really caught my ear. And that is that the international banking system is that we're dealing with today came out of Venice in the 1500s, and it's when this whole black nobility originated, and Venice, Italy, was the hub of trade. They had their own navy and stuff, man. Okay? And he said what we're dealing with now moved from Venice when Venice kind of lost its luster, and it moved over to London, and we've been saddled with it ever since. And I think there's a lot of truth to that.
4: Hey, Roger.
0: Yes, Doug.
4: One other thing that came to mind that I wanted to mention that's very important and salient in this on this issue is jurisdiction.
0: Oh, it's huge. It's huge.
4: And yeah, and jurisdiction. When I was working with this other older fellow, you know, 20 years back, we used to help people out in court situations and that. And there was one situation where this lady, somebody, quote, helped her. And every county or jurisdiction, they have their own rule book, okay, their own rules.
0: Uh-oh.
4: in their particular jurisdiction. And whoever helped her, this individual wrote something for her copying something from another county, another jurisdiction, and of course we had to, and she was getting into trouble with this, and the judge threw it out, but then he realizes this defendant doesn't know what they're talking about because they're using inapplicable rules from another jurisdiction. And so at this point, it was like already a done deal, sort of, you know. But, you know, we did the best we could. But at that point, the horse was already out of the barn, the corral, so to speak. And but jurisdiction is so important. And we're going under the jurisdiction of heaven.
0: Yeah, exactly right. And, now, you'll probably have Daryl calling in, because you're talking about his pet subject lately, municipal law. But my comment would be, but if you go to the, above the municipal law people that write their own rules and above the state people and go all the way to the head knocker that's controlling this thing, and you make your statement to him, they've got to adhere to it. If you fight them from the bottom up, they're going to fight you just exactly like you said and try and take command. And you're going to have a hell of a time with that case fighting through all the layers of bureaucrats that have their entire future at stake to defeat you.
4: Well, I just wanted to bring that up for the benefit of elucidation on this negative averment and jurisdiction and that kind of thing.
0: Okay. Well, I'm glad you did, because you brought something to mind. If you go to, and somebody was asking me yesterday, one of our students, Gary, saying, well, what volume of Black's Law should I buy? And I wrote him back, said, well, probably the fourth. Isn't the fourth the green one, or is that the sixth?
2: The fourth is the one.
4: The fourth
2: Supreme
4: is the green one.
0: The fourth is the green one, right?
4: Yeah.
0: Well, that one, the reason I recommend that is if you, any of you, you don't want to go, what's a Black's Law Dictionary cost these days? $50-$75 brand new from the bookstore. Go to a used bookstore, and you probably can find one of those green ones, or even a seventh, for, you know, $20, if not less.
4: Well, you can, if you have a university in your in where you live, the students have to buy these books. So I used to go. That's where I got some of my legal books from. I'd go to the university, because we have a, and I used to also go into their law library. It was when you love something and you love to study it. So it brought me back to when I was doing my work, and I used to go into the university because I had someone I was related to at the time that was a student at the university, so I could go in there, and that was quite an experience. I mean, they've got a lot of documents.
0: Law libraries, if you know what you're doing and what you're looking for and can manipulate your way around them a little bit, are pretty cool. They got some really cool reference books in there, and you can certainly investigate a whole lot. Okay. What I wanted to bring up, Doug, was the question, the word that was the point of your comment here, jurisdiction. Now, you have a fourth. Do you have it right there?
4: Yeah.
0: Well, look up jurisdiction in the fourth, and while you're doing that, okay, I was going to tell you what I know it has for it in the seventh, and I'm sure it's changed, okay? But if you'll go to the seventh, which is the one that I purchased and used a lot when I was doing a lot of my initial stuff, and go to the term jurisdiction, you know what it says, Chris, the definition for that? Now, jurisdiction is a pretty big concept, right? And you go to the notable law dictionary most people use, familiar with, Black's, and go to that term in the seventh. You know what it says?
4: No, but I know that there were many changes, because I did compare different books at the time.
0: They changed it. That's why I told Gary to get one of the earlier ones, because they hadn't changed it as much as they have the later ones. Brent made a made a statement here a week or two ago that it sounded like he had really preferred the seventh edition because of the people that had put it together. But Chris, do you know what it says in the seventh edition there for this huge concept of jurisdiction as a definition? I don't guess he does. Eric's still with us. Doug's, we're conversing. Well, let me tell you what it says. Since nobody wants to pony up here, that huge concept of jurisdiction that we could sit here and talk quite a bit about, okay? The definition in Black's Law Dictionary to the right of it says the state of the forum. Five words. That's the entire definition for the entire concept of jurisdiction. The state of the forum.
1: Well, I'm looking at the word in my court here, and I'll read a little bit here. The whole thing is, there is a footnote here. But there's like tons and tons and tons of cases, okay?
0: Yep.
1: And it says here in the beginning, the word is a term of large and comprehensive import, comma, and embraces every kind of judicial action. And then they just give a whole bunch of things. Now, here's the footnote. It is jurisdiction, it is the authority, capacity, another important word there, power or right to act. And that's what this says. So where, as far as I understand this, we're talking about issues in court primarily, but it could be with police. If you understand what jurisdiction you're under, then you know what rules or policies do or don't apply to you.
0: Let me give a really important base level lesson. Never argue jurisdiction with a police officer. Don't do it. It is not good patriot etiquette. People that do that occasionally end up dead. Don't do it.
1: Exactly. Now, here's another thing here. It says, jurisdiction, it is the power of him who has the right of judging. These are short sentences. There's another one. And then they have, like, just, you know, a dozen or 100 court cases. Here's another one. It is of three kinds: of the subject matter, of the, when they use the word person, and to render particular judgment which was given.
0: Yep. And what happens is, Doug, they have their jurisdictional statement in the first paragraph of every lawsuit that's filed. Now, you not understanding those words never recognized it as such. But right there at the first, it'd say, Doug Cosmos, a resident of Fayetteville County or Suey Pigs County or whatever the hell it is up there. And right there, a resident of, boom, there's their jurisdictional statement. First paragraph, every lawsuit.
1: Exactly. Here's another one, first sentence. The amount claimed in good faith is the test of jurisdiction.
0: The what? So repeat that. Repeat that first, because you dropped out there at first, and I want to hear it contiguously.
1: The amount claimed in good faith is the test of jurisdiction.
0: The amount claimed in good faith, that's on looking for a remedy, obviously. If Gary's listening or anybody else is in this quandary – One of the nice things about the fourth edition, the green cover of Blacks, is they did predominantly what Doug is illustrating for us here, is they would make a statement and then they would buttress it with a lot of excerpts dealing with that particular topic from court cases. Some of them are Supreme Court, some of them are appellate level, etc. But now, if you really want to hone in on a word, Doug, and you were, say, over there by the university, and you went over and sashayed into the law library, the place to really hone down on a word is a group of books in the law library called Words and Phrases. Have you ever been in that bunch of books?
4: No. Go ahead. But I have, from other writings, understand it's been used, but I didn't do that in the law library.
0: Well, it's in a law library is where you generally find it. You can probably find it online these days. But if you put words and go in to Words and Phrases, and let's say you wanted to look at this word jurisdiction, I'm going to give you another example in a minute. But if you wanted to look at jurisdiction, you'd go to the J and open it up and find the word, and there'd be a whole slew of court cases, just like the fourth, that really pointed in with excerpts from that court case on the jurisdictional issue. Now, the reason I tell you this is because years ago, when I was in Cobb County up there in Marietta, I went down to their law library and I went over to Words and Phrases because I was then, as I am now, particularly interested in a word called we use quite a bit called resident. And if you go into Words and Phrases in a law library, maybe online, and look under the word resident, one of the court excerpts they've got there, Doug, makes a real simple and concise statement. And it says, anytime this word is used in a legal context, its definition is always political. Always.
4: There you go.
0: So Words and Phrases, as you're getting into this or you're exploring something, is a real valuable tool, and I would never have known about that group of books if I didn't go through paralegal school, because that's where I learned about it.
4: Would you restate that again?
0: Restate what was in the book? Or
4: What you just said about resident.
0: If you go to Words and Phrases, a specific name of a group of books in a law library is where you're generally going to find it. And under the term resident, one of the excerpts from a court case that was listed under there, I do not remember which one, this was 25 or more years ago, it said, whenever the term resident is used in a legal context, its definition is always political.
4: There you go. And that's a tricky word there, like I was mentioning a couple of days ago about when they wanted me to be on the jury, and I said, well, just to clarify, my political status is a national, and I don't... I'm not a resident. I dwell here, okay? And so if I may, there's just two more sentences here.
0: Yeah, go ahead, Doug.
4: Pretty much that's it for Black's Law. This is kind of important here. They have this in quotes, four words. It says, jurisdiction of subject-matter.
0: Yes.
4: Means jurisdiction of class of cases to which particular case belongs.
0: Okay.
4: So it's not like you go into...
0: Okay.
4: Go ahead.
0: Let me say this. There's two types of jurisdiction. You know this, I think, probably. I know Chris does. There's personal jurisdiction and there's subject matter jurisdiction. And in either one of those, supposedly by the rules, if that jurisdiction is challenged at any point in the court case, The court case stops. That jurisdiction has, that jurisdictional challenge has to be met and satisfied before the proceedings pick up and go forward. That's the way it's supposed to work.
4: I understand. Yeah. But they, my personal case, they ignored all that, although I brought it to them. Okay, here's
0: and
4: the
0: Doug,
4: last
0: and
4: one.
0: Doug, now hold it. For the audience, let me make a point. Because you just made the point. I'm going to make a counterpoint. If you would have had that declaration or affidavit filed with the Secretary of State, they couldn't have overridden your jurisdictional challenge. They can if you don't, but if you've got it filed up there with the head knocker and you stand belligerently on your position, they cannot roll over you.
4: Exactly. I understand that. And so we have here closing this section on jurisdiction. The last one was just jurisdiction of subject matter. And now in agreement with what

0: power to subject parties in a particular case to decisions and rulings made in such case.
1: To subject parties. Now, is subject a verb or a noun there?
0: Well, it doesn't say, but I would
1: say it doesn't.
0: Would be
1: that's
0: a
1: why
0: verb.
1: That's why I'm asking.
0: It'd be a verb.
1: The parties,
0: yeah, be a verb.
1: The parties that are subject. Subject to what? The jurisdiction thereof.
0: Well, subject here is to the decisions and the rulings.
1: Exactly.
0: So
1: well, that's the jurisdiction thereof, because they're going to follow the subject rulings and outlines from above in that remedy, I promise you.
0: Absolutely.
1: Okay. And that's called in personam jurisdiction legally. But there you go. And that's, listen, the whole rubber meeting the whole road is on that concept right there. What gives that hook-nosed Edomite bastard up there in Congress the ability to write these laws, get them through the regulatory sausage maker, and come apply them on me? Now, the key in what I just said was the regulatory agencies, because that's the key to the administrative state.
0: Well, and also, once the courts started to apply precedents, then they didn't have to actually look at the facts.
1: Hold it. Doug. Precedence is a common law concept.
0: Well, they use it out of common law. So they say, oh, this judge, this case, they already decided it this way, so it applies here. But when they don't want to do that, then they go, no, we got to judge this individually.
1: Well, no, this regulation has been written. It overrides that. That's the kind of crap they pull right there. In 6 months of paralegal school, and we had 10 different modules, real estate law, contract law, legal research, et cetera, that we dealt with, okay? And in that entire 6 months, in all of those modules, the only time I saw the words common law were in the legal research section. And you know what it said, Doug? It had common law, and then it had precedent. Okay? And that's because that's what the common law was based on, was preceding cases. They've changed the formal law and taken it over down this commercial law, private law for public cases, and they can override those common law and those precedents at times with different commercial law or regulatory stuff. I mean, look, and I've been thinking about this a bit lately, all the stuff that they've pulled, like God out of the schools, how they get the Ten Commandments out of the school? Supreme Court case. How did they get us all shoved down into the secondary citizenship with Brown versus Board of Education? Supreme Court case. How did they get abortion legal? Supreme Court case. They're affecting their policy changes not only through the regulatory scheme, but they're using that Supreme Court like a hammer. And that's why they're freaking out about Trump. There's rumors out there that Ruth Bader Ginsburg's dead. I don't know if you've seen that. Okay, there was a while back, too, and it proved to be false at the first of the year. But there's some more rumors. They're absolutely terrified that that old hag is going to die and Trump's going to get to put a conservative on there.
2: Yes, stack and pack the extreme Supreme Court.
1: They're wanting to go back. They're wanting to go back and restack the court now. Have you seen them float that trial balloon?
2: Yes, sir.
1: Okay, Chris, you're back. Did you have anything to add on our Doug and my pretty good discussion on jurisdiction and stuff here that I'm sure you heard?
2: Well, jurisdiction, the lawful right to of the words of law to act in a matter, the authority to rule, is everything. And when they don't have jurisdiction, because you can only serve one, the creator or evil, wicked, perverse man, Frederick Bastiat's treatise, the law, is the underwriting premise that everything else stems from.
1: Yes, sir. Sure is. Well, I'm going to clear our captain for landing here, but he doesn't have much

0: runway. Go, buddy.
1: Daryl.
2: Hey, guys. The federal Supreme Court had absolutely no ability to address state citizens, large C, prior to the Civil War. Period. Had no jurisdiction to address state citizens.
0: Let's explore that.
2: Right.
0: We're going to run out of time here, and I think what you brought is interesting, and I think it's a good subject for discussion. And tomorrow we got Paul. So why don't we lay this till Thursday and open up the show with this on Thursday, because I've never heard that before, and I'd like to hear more, and I'm sure the audience would too. Okay?
1: Hear, hear.
2: Yeah.
0: All right.
1: Okay. I hear the whistler.
0: Yeah, the whistler's tuning up. I got to go meet all these crazy expats and have lunch and go grocery shopping. And one of the dogs here got gored by a cow, evidently. He's got a big chunk out of his back leg. I got to get some Silverlon on him at some point today. So I got a pretty busy, and you got to catch him and hold him down to do it. So I got a pretty busy day going on. I'll be back tomorrow with Paul, and I hope you'll be with us. And I thank everybody for the discussion today. Daryl, we'll see you soon too, and I want to hear about that. Okay, buddy? You guys have a great day.
2: Okay.
0: Ciao, ciao. Keep an eye on the markets.

0: USA Radio News. I'm Ron Warner. President Trump is pushing back against growing calls for more guardrails on AI.
1: In a Truth Social post, Trump said, "The only control or guardrails that AI needs is a strong and smart, high IQ president, and the USA has that in spades." He went on to say, "There is a sick conspiracy going on against AI and data centers, and the only one that is happy about it is China." His comments come as some have expressed major concerns about AI advancement, including Anthropic CEO Dario Amodei and House Minority Leader Hakeem Jeffries. Last week, a former Anthropic researcher claimed that the people building AI earnestly believe that it could kill us all by the end of the decade. I'm Mark Mayfield.
0: Florida Governor Ron DeSantis is defending the state's efforts to aid federal immigration efforts after the release of a federal watchdog report on alligator Alcatraz. The governor says he was present for construction and insists the state met and exceeded standards for the illegal immigrant detention facility.
2: It seems overkill to me. And they're like, well, you know, it's not required, but if we don't do it, they're going to accuse us of mistreating them. I'm like, they're going to accuse you of that no matter what you do.
0: DeSantis says the site in the Everglades helped the federal government detain and deport some 25,000 people in the country illegally. Judge Judy is leaving the television courtroom after three decades.
3: After rising to fame as Judge Judy on her syndicated show and moving on to Prime Video for Judy Justice, 83-year-old Judge Judy Scheinlin is putting down the gavel. Judge Judy worked as a prosecutor handling family-related crimes before launching her show years later.
4: The rulings are final. This is Judge Judy.
3: She's not leaving the industry completely, serving as a producer for her son Adam Levy's show, which is called Adam's Law. Levy has worked in private practice and as the Putnam County District Attorney. In New York, I'm Natalie Migliori.
0: From America's News Network, USA Radio News.
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0: Senior Democrats are calling for an investigation into a growing business around presidential pardons. Tammy Trujillo reports.
7: A CBS News investigation found lobbyists offered to pressure President Trump for a $300,000 fee from a convicted felon. The White House says Trump has a robust review process and makes the final decision, while the lobbyists deny operating a pay-to-play scheme. Democrats say the traditional Justice Department clemency process is increasingly being bypassed. They say investigating the pardon industry would be a priority if they regain control of Congress.
0: The 78th Annual Emmy Awards were held Monday night. As Scott Carr reports, there were some emotional moments.
8: The night's first major shock came when Allison Janney won Best Supporting Actress in a Drama for her role as a vice president-turned-commander-in-chief in Netflix's The Diplomat. Industry pundits had overwhelmingly predicted a win for Catherine Lanasa of the HBO Max show The Pitt, leaving Janney visibly stunned. Rhea Seehorn, who was nominated twice for playing Kim Wexler in Better Call Saul, now has an Emmy for lead actress in the drama series Pluribus.
9: We are actually made to feel safe to take risks so that we get better as artists.
8: Comedic actor Stephen Root took home his first Emmy for his role in Widow's Bay and the winner of Outstanding Variety Series, the now-ended Late Show with Stephen Colbert.
10: Thank you so much for watching. 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
11: 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I just want to warn you, traffic is tough out there.
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Ladies and gentlemen, it's the Ron Edwards American Experience Talk Show, where our unalienable rights are celebrated. 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

0: Well, good afternoon, good day. How are you? I'm Ron Edwards. Welcome to the Ron Edwards American Experience Talk Show. Another venture into truth. Yep, that's what it's all about. Well, starting off in North Carolina, Governor and current Democrat Senate candidate Roy Cooper claimed that people were very frustrated that his administration did not release more prisoners. Now, we know that's a big fat lie. Why would people want more prisoners, thugs, street cretins, released into the streets when they were first locked up for doing those very acts? These Democrats are shamelessly connected to and just dedicated to making life more miserable for us, for we the people, the law-abiding sovereigns of this great nation. Doesn't matter what the topic, what it is, whatever, whether it's crime, whether it's dealing with the Second Amendment, whether it's dealing with the environment, whether it's education, it just doesn't matter. The American family, even our roadways, it's all about making life more miserable for we the people. And guess what? Like idiots, we continue to pay for it massively through our taxes. And in many cases, our wasted time. So as I said yesterday on the show, I think that Americans should start putting our tax dollars in escrow. That way we don't go to jail for not paying taxes. They know where the money is. And you put it in escrow, in a massive fund, and then tell the government, you know, let's go to court and let's settle this out. And you start exercising your duties according to the written laws that are inculcated in our Constitution, or we just keep the money in escrow and worry about things ourselves. How about that? Because of the present state of affairs, if these something drastic is not done, even with great individuals like President Trump, Pete Hegseth, and the gang, the government, it continues to encroach upon our liberties. You know, the government is like a giant dam. And you have an individual that fixes the dam, and yet the dam keeps leaking. You get the extreme right side fixed, and then all of a sudden, way on the other side, there's another leak. They just keep producing these problems, making it more difficult for the president to fix our issues. Of course, he's been assisted in the inability to not fix our domestic issues, or at least lead the government in the right direction to fix our domestic issues. One of them is Susan Wiles. She continues, and she did say months ago that she was going to have the president out campaigning as if it were, for his reelection, in order to keep him from fully focusing on the issues that he should be. And it's a shame that the Republican Party is such a sorry collection of idiots that they can't even run the campaign season in a good manner. They have to have a showman like President Trump to show them how it's done. And by the way, he was not a professional politician. And yet, despite all of the criticism, the blowback or whatever, Trump does know how to get the attention of the American people, whether you're on the left or the right, and he makes you think. And he also draws out the enemies, gets them upset, so you know who and where they're coming from. But the Republican Party, nope, they drag their feet. They even try to harm fellow Republicans who are truly conservative. Don't believe me? Well, let's look at the great state of Texas. Deep in the heart of Texas, let's zero in on Austin, where an individual who's famous for his whiteboard, Karl Rove. And he's going after, he says he's going to vote Democrat because a truly conservative individual, Mr. French, who's running for train commissioner, he said he's going to vote for him because the guy is supposedly racist. And yesterday, on the show, I looked at the three statements that he's being accused of being racist, and I kept reading them over and over again because I couldn't believe my eyes. The only thing he did was speak against illegals, of people from other countries coming in and taking the place of Americans. He was against all of that. I'm paraphrasing, but that's the meaning of his statements. And lo and behold, Karl Rove and other Rhino Republicans are saying, well, we're going to be working against that guy. And since most people don't like to read into things and get, you know, the details for themselves, they went along, and his popularity, the polls all of a sudden just bam-o, shrunk on, you know, and so now he's got to get an endorsement from President Trump. He's got to throw his hat in that ring, in that little ring, so that the guy does not get defeated by a known leftist down there. And see, the only thing that the left, I don't care where you are, whether it's running for mayor of Hoboken, New Jersey, or president of the United States, the only thing that the leftists have in their favor is lying to you, deceiving you, hoping that you're an idiot, that you're nothing more than a useful idiot for their cause. So, now Roy Cooper continues to say that it's not true that he released thousands of criminals into the streets of North Carolina. Despite the fact, even I know that he released 4,200 criminals out of jails. 15 of them were murderers that he released off of death row. Cooper protects criminals and thugs and street cretins and knuckle draggers, not North Carolinians. And I'm not just going to point the finger at him. This is the habit of Democrats in general. They support the evil. They're amongst that 30 to 35% of Americans overall that literally support the evil. Court and public records confirm that Cooper settled a lawsuit filed by far-left groups in order to release, it was a minimum of 3,500 convicted criminals from prison. The only governor in the Republic who signed a legally binding agreement requiring state to release prisoners, and the total ended up being 4,200 and 15 murders that he took off of death row. This is where the loyalty of the Democrats lie. If it's evil, if it's corrupt, anything that I guess goes under the definition of evil, this is what the Democrats support. Now, do we need to, kick some of our Republicans in the backside? Yeah. Oh, absolutely. People like Thomas Massie and others. Thomas Massie, he's gone to Nutsville. What a creep he is. He's talk about a Republican creep. Let me share this with you. This knucklehead. Disgraced Representative Thomas Massie, Rhino of Kentucky, has determined that his one last grandstanding move will be an attempt to impeach War Secretary Pete Hegseth on bogus charges and perhaps force a vote on the matter. Today, Massie announced a whopping 8 articles of impeachment against Hegseth. The War Secretary stands accused of violating the War Powers Act of 1973, on 3 occasions, ignoring civilian casualties, extrajudicial killings, suppressing free speech, kidnapping a sovereign foreign leader. Oh yeah, that's when they kidnapped the communist leader out of Venezuela. It would take a rhino or a dummy, a retard American leader like Thomas Massie to be against kidnapping a foreign leader who has, by the way, threatened the United States and kissed up to China in our hemisphere. I'm Ron Edwards. We'll be right back after this.
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8: 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Man, it doesn't get any better than that.
9: Well, I won't disagree with that. Yep, we're back. Welcome back, my friends from throughout America and around the world. This, of course, is the Ron Edwards American Experience. Well, you know, in the Middle East, you have Saudi Arabia. You know how they pretend to be Trump's friend and he walks around, ooh, they like me, they like me, we're friends, I really get along with them, yada yada yada. Same thing with the watch, wait till Xi Jinping shows up, and you know, Trump will be walking around like a happy penguin, saying, yeah, we're buddies, we really get along, we have a great relationship, the hickety. Well, Saudi Arabia is getting hit in the mouth, and I think it's kind of justified. United States of America has bent over backwards since President Trump has taken over to, you know, try to right things that have been going wrong in the Middle East for quite a while. You know, walking a tightrope, protecting and helping out Israel at the same time, trying to befriend, make friends with Kool-Aid, with Saudi Arabia and the others, Qatar. Both Saudi Arabia and Qatar, by the way, have been funding terrorism around the world, just like Iran. Iran at a much higher level, but nonetheless. And so Saudi Arabia has also, in recent weeks, since the struggle with Iran didn't end as quickly as Trump and others had said, so they've cut back their oil production in recent weeks. And I scratched my head and I said, you know what? You know, stimulate the brain. So I started thinking of a little bit more about this subject. And I thought over the weekend, this past weekend, I said, you know, something's got to happen here. Something's got to happen. So what happens? Starting this week, the Houthis start bombing into Saudi Arabia. So Saudi Arabia was laughing at us because Trump is looking bad because oil prices have been going high because the Saudis had cut their production almost in half down to 6 million barrels a day. And of course, most of the media aren't supporting that. I mean, they're not reporting that, rather. And of course, you know, they're getting away with this, grinning like a Cheshire cat. And so they're getting a few boom booms from the Yemeni Houthis. Now, while I think that the Houthis should be wiped out, I'm getting a little snicker myself in at Saudi Arabia's expense. Because you can't pretend to be a friend forever. What's good for the goose is good for the gander. Sometimes when you do wrong, it comes back and bites you in the backside, or somewhere, at least in the ankle. And for the first time, the Muslim holy city of Mecca is being bumped around a little bit, lightning bumping the stump. I've always said that if the Muslims continue to sell wolf tickets at the United States of America and wreak havoc at us, maybe we should wipe out their most holy sites. I've said that in the past. Because how many holy sites of others have the Muslims wiped out or taken over? Ask the folks in Bethlehem where Yeshua was born. So anyway, so I find that it's kind of very interesting that the Yemeni Houthis have also attacked Saudi Arabia. Now they're mad because they think that Saudi Arabia, even smiling at Trump, is awful. Even though they have not been a true ally of Trump, even though, you know, they've been walking, you know, playing both sides. You can't play both sides forever. You can't play the good side, and then you got the evil side. The evil side's going to wake up and make you pay, and the Houthis are now making the Saudi Arabians pay. Now, what Trump should do is say, you know what? We'll give you a little more protection. We'll beat their behinds if you up your oil production capacity. Because what is happening is that the United States of America, yes, we are belching out a lot of oil. Unfortunately, ours has to be refined elsewhere because we don't have enough of the refining capacity to bring about enough of our own oil into capacity for gasoline in quick order. Because we've allowed the environmentalist wackos in this country to push for the closing of many refineries. I think they're all the way down to 6 refineries in California, where at one time they had, I guess, maybe close to 24 or something like that. It was a much higher number. And at the very least, in recent years, they've lost 12 refineries. At the very least. That's just one state. And so they're now building a big refinery in, I think it's Louisiana. And you know, that's one big refinery. They should be, at this time, building at least 12 simultaneously in this country alone. But it is what it is. And so maybe Saudi Arabia, because they're not stupid over there, will learn a quick lesson and say, you know what? The United States has actually done us no harm. But Saudi Arabia has done us a lot of harm. Can you imagine how many billions of dollars they've used to help fund anti-American teaching in government schools and in universities and colleges throughout this republic? Yes, the Saudis did that. It was Saudi men that rammed those planes into the World Trade Center. Yep. Now, those planes by themselves could not bring down those two World Trade Center buildings because they were built to withstand such a predicament. And I've seen videos after videos and, reports about how explosions were placed into the World Trade Center from within over the 2 years, starting 2 years before the 9/11 event, which brought about the destruction of the World Trade Center. Because had those explosives not been placed in the World Trade Center, guess what? You would have just had huge holes in the top of the World Trade Center buildings. But it is what it is, isn't it? It is what it is. Welp, King Coal is defying doomers to rule the energy industry with record sales. And that's good news. Coal continues to defy climate doomers who demand its replacement for power generation sooner rather than later. The latest sales figures affirm the dominance with global coal. Latest figures that demand forecast to rise by 1.2% this year alone so far to a record 8.94 billion tons due to the Middle East conflict and an almost insatiable global hunger for the dependable power source. And see, you can liquefy coal and it can run just as efficiently to heat our buildings, etc., etc., etc. So, whatever these Middle East goons think that they're doing, the United States of America has all that we need and more when it comes to our own energy. We have enough, so much natural gas, it's just crazy. Higher coal use is most marked in Europe, Japan, Korea, China, and other markets, exceeding what was previously expected. And I think we should be using more coal in this country, liquefying it, and we have the ability to clean it so that you don't have that high pollution factor. And natural gas, we have that up the wang-wang. So, here we go.
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1: Breaking news this hour at Town Hall. I'm Bob Agnew in Washington. NATO jets have downed a drone in Lithuanian airspace.
2: Lithuania's National Crisis Management Center says the drone was downed around 60 miles west of the country's capital Vilnius and near the Kaunas Reservoir. The incursion follows a speech by NATO Secretary General Mark Rutte on Monday, where he said that strikes close to NATO territory showed Russian President Vladimir Putin's desperation and also his desire to sow fear and terror.
1: That is Charles A. Ledesma reporting. The Supreme Court has blocked the administration from enforcing a new postal service rule governing mail-in ballots ahead of the November midterm elections.
3: The court's brief order, issued Monday, was a 7-2 decision. Justices Clarence Thomas and Samuel Alito dissented. The ruling is a setback for President Donald Trump and congressional Republicans, who have argued that stronger verification procedures are needed to protect election integrity and prevent ballots from being sent to ineligible voters. The administration's regulation would have required states to submit information about mail-in voters to the Postal Service. Postal officials would then verify that ballots were being sent to people identified as eligible voters before delivering them. The rule also included requirements for ballot envelope designs and other election mail information. Bernie Bennett, Washington.
1: A decision has been made in the prosecution of the son of a late actor, Rob Reiner.
4: Prosecutors in California say they won't pursue the death penalty for Rob Reiner's son, Nick, in the killing of his parents.
5: That means that the maximum sentence that Mr. Reiner we'll be looking at is life without the possibility of parole.
4: Los Angeles District Attorney Nathan Hochman says it was a careful and thorough review.
5: Where we look at the aggravating factors as well as the mitigating factors. Where we have spoken to the victim's family, we have spoken to prosecutors, law enforcement.
4: Rob and Michelle Reiner were stabbed to death in their Los Angeles home late last year. A grand jury said Nick Reiner was lying in wait before killing them. He has not entered a plea. I'm Ed Donahue.
1: More of these stories at townhall.com.
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9: The murder of Turning Point founder Charlie Kirk is irrefutable proof that we are either witnessing or directly involved in both a spiritual and physical civil war. 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Charlie Kirk also understood the reality of the war of evil being waged against our beloved republic. Charlie Kirk knew that if America had any chance of being rescued from the clutches of demonic leftist doom, the best chance for America to truly be great again would be through reaching the young with truth that would liberate them from the grip of ignorance, leftist bigotry, leftist ideology, and save them from being foot soldiers of doom and gloom. Charlie Kirk never wavered in his zealous effort to witness to young Americans about our Lord and Savior, Jesus Christ, which resulted in hundreds of thousands of young students giving their hearts and lives to Christ. The leftists shall soon learn that the murder of Charlie Kirk they now celebrate will inspire perhaps the greatest youth movement against their satanic efforts, and America will once again be one nation under God. I'm Ron Edwards. Join me like weekdays. Go to theronedwards.com.
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0: ruling that Trump's name must stay off of the Kennedy Center as board warns of bankruptcy. Well, bankruptcy isn't even the worst problem facing the Kennedy Center. It's literally falling apart. The president warned about these problems, and people, you know, they poo-pooed on what he was saying and called him a liar, et cetera, et cetera, et cetera. And I think it was last week when a part of the ceiling crashed to the ground and et cetera, et cetera. And so I just hope it just continues to fall apart. I hope it just crumbles to the ground. They don't want Trump's name on it. And they weren't taking Kennedy's name off. They just were going to add Trump because Trump is wanted to fix it, wanted to repair it. But I do admit that John F. Kennedy Center for the Performing Arts was never a pretty building. When you think about those kinds of buildings, you think that they're more architecturally appealing. I think of the Sydney Center for the Performing Arts in Australia when performing arts centers comes to mind, or Severance Hall in Cleveland, or Carnegie Hall in New York City. Beautiful places, both in and out. But man, the Kennedy Center acoustically was very nice, but man, the appearance was never very appealing to the eye. It just needs to be torn down and replaced as far as I'm concerned. And so hopefully that will happen. The United States military has deployed a weapon in space as competition with China and Russia escalates. United States developing advanced space weaponry and a missile shield, according to Pentagon officials who spoke at a conference just outside of the nation's capital. The military now has a weapon in orbit around the Earth, according to Secretary of the Air Force Troy Mink, and so it is. And the United States of America does need to stay a step ahead of especially China. I'll say it again, especially China. In my humble opinion, at this particular time, Russia is not the big problem that, you know, movies and everyone else tries to make it out to be. But if you continue to, poke the bear will become a huge problem. An illegal border crosser is accused of stabbing a woman to death in Staunton, Virginia. Oh, what else is new? Another one and another one and another. This kind of happens every day somewhere in America, illegal border crossers. He stabbed one woman to death, injuring another, as Governor Abigail Spamberger comes under fire for her support of sanctuary city policies and light on crime policies. So, here it is. Freddy Chigo Mill, an illegal border crosser from Mexico, was arrested by the Staunton Police Department and charged with second-degree murder and malicious wounding. Now, if you stab someone to death, you don't even know the person. You see them, and you just stab them to death, and you're only charged with second-degree murder? That's lowballing it from the start. But anyway, the governor probably wants the person released. I'm sure if she were probably in the same room with him, she probably would give him a kiss on the cheek. I wonder which cheeks. Because they certainly kissed the backside of these illegal border crossers a long time, many times, these Democrat governors. In other news, President Trump has rightfully slammed. He should slam dunk the Supreme Court for rejecting his logical push to restrict mail ballots. President Trump is assailing the Supreme Court after it rejected his push to restrict mail-in voting in this year's midterms. Why should everybody receive mail-in ballots automatically? Because in many cases, mail-in ballots are sent to places where people don't live so they can be picked up by others and you get double voting. Why is it that everyone should not receive a mail-in ballot? People should be encouraged to go to the polls on the day we vote. And I do believe that we should turn it into a holiday. so that people don't have to go to work that day. They can stay home, go vote. They don't have the excuse of, oh my gosh, I had to go to work, blah, blah, blah, blah, blah. So you take that excuse away. If they're too lazy to walk or they can't walk, they can get a ride. Maybe we can provide rides for people to get to the polls. And why is it that the United States of America is the only country that I know of on planet Earth where all of a sudden, in recent years, they don't have the ability to count votes on the night that, after the polls close? Why is that? They can do it in China, which is a lot bigger than the United States. They can do it in India, which has a much larger population than the United States. So a lot of people is not an excuse, my friends. Don't even come in my direction with that kind of an excuse. Now, California took 36 days, I think, or 38 days. I mean, are we becoming a nation of retards? Or just evil? Evil people. Either one or the other or both. You can be evil idiots too. But here's the thing. The Supreme Court and Alito and Thomas were just steaming mad over this, and rightfully so. But the other four so-called conservative justices sided with the leftists on the court against mail-in ballot restrictions, logical restrictions. He didn't say no mail out or anything like that. But if you're able-bodied, why should you receive a mail-in ballot? Last election cycle, we received two. What's the point? I understand to induce and to help cheat. But here's the thing. That's wrong. And we need to be a nation that stands up against wrong. Even in voting, my friends. Well, Ali Obama has been, he's been brought out. He's being trotted out. Remember when they used to trot, the Democrats used to trot out Bill Clinton until he became too old? He wasn't appealing anymore to all the ladies. Now they're trotting out Ali Obama again. He's reemerged from his hole to lead Democrats' midterm efforts with focus on artificial intelligence global governance plot. As if he cared about the harm that AI could bring to America. Anyway, it is what it is. Scott Bessent says that we can do $5,000 dividends for Americans without increasing the American deficit. Now I say, whether we can or we cannot, to offer such a thing is a bad idea. It's wrong. In fact, I'll just say it, Mr. President, it's a stupid, asinine idea. Because what do you think the Democrats are going to turn around and do? Hey, we'll offer you $10,000. We'll offer you, what will prevent them from offering $100,000 in the future? What he should have produced, you know, what he should have said was, you know what? If you elect more Republicans in this midterm election, what we'll do is we will fight ever harder. If you elect more true conservatives, we will come together and make sure that the American economy remains strong so that you, who are small business owners, have a greater chance of equal opportunity and to prosper. So that you, who are a large company employer, will be able to employ more people. If you want to start a business, the American economy, we will work to lower regulations so it will be easier for business, small business owners. And we will fight to make no tax on tips permanent. You know, think those kinds of ideas that will go on long after President Trump is gone from office. But this socialist handout.
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0: Mouths of the Wicked is the true January 6th story they don't want you to read. 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
9: We're back again. I'm Ron Edwards. Well, another reason to like Nancy Mace. She calls for public execution of admitted child killer Lindsay Clancy. Her children are dead. She should be dead too, said Mace. Yeah, I like that lady. After weeks of watching a Massachusetts jury deadlock in a pink mob of supporters cheer an admitted child killer, and a defense lawyer beg President Donald Trump for a pardon he cannot legally grant, Mace told TMZ DC that Lindsay Clancy should face a public execution. I agree with her. She should be strung up. Yep, she should be strung up. At the very least, she should be given an electric bolt ride into eternity. And it's very interesting how the other jurors and many liberals around the country have gone to Nutsville and have doxed the one gentleman who held out and thought that she needed to face justice, causing a mistrial. And it's basically a big giant how dare you attitude against the gentleman. And the reason why is because he's a black man. And see, the one thing that white liberals, white leftists, that cadre of stupid people hate most are black men that stand up for principles and stand up for what's right. Now, say what you want about his background. Everyone has skeletons in their closet. Everyone, small ones, some people have just little bitty skeletons, some people have big ones. But the fact is, on this issue, he stood tall and said, no. This lady committed murder. We know it. It's a done deal. She thought it out. She knew what she was doing, and she needs to acknowledge that there needs to be acknowledgement of justice for such actions. But increasingly, American females are becoming very cold-hearted, turning away from what used to be commonly known about women They were supposed to be more empathetic, more sympathetic. And what about that natural nurturing that females once had? What about that? Where did it go? What happened? Could immorality be the case? One generation after another?

where females are arguing that it's okay. Doesn't matter the age, they're 4 or 5 years old, they bother you, they get on your nerves, and you're not happy, it's okay to off your children. And this is, I'm like, wait a minute, this is crazy work. This is supposed to be a nation of life, liberty, and the pursuit of happiness. This is supposed to be a nation of train up the children in the way that they should go so that when they are old, they do not depart. And no one said that being a parent means that you'll always be slap happy. No one ever said that. It is about honor and duty and doing the right thing, preparing the next generation for a better life. That's what it's supposed to be. Also preparing them to, you know, to come to God, to come to Jesus. Because we have an eternal future to think about as well. But increasingly, when they first took the Bible out of the government schools of America, when the church in America acted like a big wimp and allowed that to happen without hardly a peep, okay? And then in 73, they said, well, you know what? You can abort your babies. Doesn't matter. At the very least, they should just say, you know what? We'll put them up for adoption. You don't want to be a mama? You don't have to kill the baby. What makes women think that they're such preeminent beings that, well, rather than put you up for adoption, I'd rather kill you because you are an irritation to me? What? And anyone who opposes that in many circles is now portrayed as evil and closed-minded, a bigot, or whatever they want to call you. So I'm in agreement with Nancy Mace. And so there has to be justice in this case. There has to be. So that's the only way. We cannot allow this thing to slip away into the oblivion. And because there'll be other cases. There was a copycat case that didn't get as much attention. And maybe this will also wake up black Americans to stop carrying water for white liberals and leftists. Because black people have only been pawns. See, when you look at the white leftist and the white liberal, they're the most dangerous gaggle of people in America. They're wicked, and they're hell-bent on destruction. And they could not destroy the country in the earlier part of the 20th century, so they focused on the black community. And they finally got their way after the bastardized rights movement, when they convinced blacks that, hey, you're nothing but a victim. You're a victim, yeah. And they brought into that bull capital S with a hit. They went from, in the 1950s, being the fastest growing economic group in America. Fastest. 42% of black Americans owned small businesses, whether they worked a job outside of that or not. They had the largest percentage of fathers in the home of all groups in the United States. And then the leftist went to work. The racist Democrats can no longer hang blacks in the South from trees. But they decided, well, you know what? We'll destroy them intellectually. And that's what they did. So that they could be used as useful idiots. And so when that began to dwindle under the Trump administration, as more black, especially men, began waking up and saying, well, wait a minute. The quality of life has gotten much worse under just Democrat ruling. And that is one of the major reasons why Uncle Joe and others brought in the millions and millions and millions of illegal border crossers to replace black Americans and other

0: Americans who are waking up to the tragedy that had become our government, and these leftists and liberal whites who are hell-bent on destruction, both here in the United States and throughout Western Europe. And so it is my prayer that we, the rest of us, black, white, etc., wake up and stop the madness before the leftist liberal whites destroy this country. Because you've got white liberal leftist females that walk around here supporting the Palestinians, the Muslims, who would rape them to death if they were suddenly dropped into Sudan or Saudi Arabia without a hijab. But they'd rather have that prospect because of their Trump derangement syndrome. Because their hatred of the thought of you and I just being left alone by big government, freed to live for our own sake. Yeah, that's how deep-seated in their addled brains the concept of wanting to control others is. So we have to break that cycle in order to save the Republic. Are you with me? Well, hopefully you are. I'm Ron Edwards. And now that I see that my time is up, thank you so much for your time. As I always say at this time, remember to pray for your nation, pray for your family, your friends, yep, and even your enemies, that they get it right before it's too late, because we all will face judgment one day. We will. And do not forget to treat others the same way you want to be treated. Until next time, I'm Ron Edwards. Excelsior!
1: That's all, folks.
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0: USA Radio News, I'm Ron Warner. Artificial intelligence is stirring debate as researchers call for more guardrails. Natalie Migliori has more.
1: People weighing in as Anthropic CEO Dario Amodei cautions AI agents could take over the internet in the next year or so, while President Trump dismisses the idea of new regulations for it.
2: I do believe it's going to take over. It's already taken over our everyday lives, so all over the internet.
3: I believe so at the rate of this going.
4: Take over the world? No.
5: I'm not sure about taking over the world, but it is entertaining.
1: Several lawmakers have echoed tech CEOs' concerns about the software advancement after a researcher said it could kill all of us by the end of the decade.
0: More people are headed to the underground New York City, and it's not a trendy night spot they're visiting.
6: Some residents are worried that there's a real-life mole people community forming under New York City. Another person's been spotted emerging from a manhole early Monday, this time in a residential area of Middle Village, Queens. Last month, three people climbed out of a manhole near Penn Station during the pre-dawn hours. There were also sightings back in May in Brooklyn and in Queens, and in August on Long Island. The city's Department of Environmental Protection warns that while sewer exploration might be exciting for some, it's dangerous, and without authorization, it's illegal. In New York, I'm Daria Albiner.
0: A new study finds coffee consumption may be linked to lower risk of certain liver disease.
7: A new study finds that coffee drinkers have a lower risk of cirrhosis, liver cancer, and liver-related death.
8: This study was unique in a couple of different ways. The first of which is it's very large population, almost 400,000 individuals that have been followed prospectively.
7: People drinking five or more cups daily had substantially lower risks, but Cleveland Clinic apologist Nizar Zin says even one or two cups may provide benefits. Anthony Lucero, USA Radio News.
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0: California Governor Gavin Newsom says he won't run for president in 2028 if former Vice President Kamala Harris decides to run.
10: But I wouldn't run if she ran. Why would I? I wouldn't do that to her. I wouldn't do it to me. Why would I? I wouldn't do that to you. I wouldn't waste everyone's time.
11: Newsom made the comments in a CNN interview with Jake Tapper. He says his decision is based in political reality.
10: But I know what that means. I know her base of supporters. I know her friends. The Venn diagram on that is just pure crossover.
11: Newsom has been laying the groundwork for a potential national campaign for more than a year. Harris has not yet said if she's going to enter the race. The governor's comments could give Harris an early advantage in what's expected to be a crowded Democratic presidential field. I'm Sharon Reardon.
0: Donald Trump Jr.'s wife is pushing back on a report that the couple's wedding was secretly bankrolled by a Russian oligarch.
12: A ProPublica story claims that Umar Kremlev, who's close to Russian President Vladimir Putin, paid for the Bahamas wedding in May.
13: It's another example of the enormous corruption and grift of the Trump family.
12: Congressman Robert Garcia, a California Democrat, is demanding answers. Bettina Anderson, Trump Jr.'s new wife, responded on Instagram saying the island celebrations took place after the wedding. She admitted that a dear friend hosted it, didn't say who, and called it a generous wedding gift. She also said that there was no conspiracy. I'm Sarah Lee Kessler.
0: I'm Ron Warner, USA Radio News.
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15: Sidney Sweeney, Russian oligarchs, Donald Trump Jr., John Brennan, former CIA director, Kamala Harris, and James Edwards. Happy to have you along, my fellow Americans. I'm Sam Bushman, and it's all about hard-hitting news the networks refuse to use, and best of all, it starts now. James Edwards with me, well-known talk show host of thepoliticalcesspool.org. Welcome back to the show, sir.
16: Sam, I am travel weary, as you can tell in my background tonight, ladies and gentlemen, or this morning, I should say. I am at a hotel, and I couldn't even bear to put my contacts in. This is how Sam Bushman must feel year-round. The man is always on the go. He's always advancing the cause of liberty. But for my own modest efforts, from the middle of August, over the course of a two-week period leading into September, I think I was in eight different cities, eight different hotels in 14 days, including four different nights.
15: Yeah, let's go, Dave.
16: Including, and tonight, today, we're in Mississippi, but including Washington, D.C., Sam, and got I'll tell you all about what's going on in D.C. We were right there on Pennsylvania Avenue.
15: Wow. You got to love that, by the way. The state of Pennsylvania is trying to rename the lake Lake Pennsylvania now. They're begging Donald to get that done, so we'll keep an eye on that ball for you. But, James, you know the difference why you don't have as much mojo, right?
16: Let's see. I know. I don't eat vegetables.
15: That's right. So the sooner you start eating vegetables, the sooner you'll have a lot more energy. You can start taking care of business. But I want to talk about Sidney Sweeney. This is a huge controversy. Athletes are furious with Sidney right now, and they blast Sidney's latest sports ad where she's basically nude. She covers herself with footballs and basketballs and different things. And so all the sports women are rioting and saying, look, don't look at our bodies and sexualize us. And they're basically claiming, let's not talk about our bodies in a sexual way, but more what our bodies can do. So female athletes are criticizing her big time, saying that, hey, you know, this really undermines women and their accomplishments and focuses on their bodies only for sex. The controversy, though, has also sparked a debate on where there's a double standard. Athletes and celebrities of both sexes have sexualized this stuff. And so, you know, that's the big battle between the sports women of today and Sidney. And Sidney fires back and say, y'all have done it. Quit picking on me. I got a broader discussion we'll get to in a second, though, James. What do you say to the controversy, sir?
16: Well, this is her brand. And this is what she has become known for. Although I will say, in becoming America's sweetheart through the American Eagle jeans ad, Sidney Sweeney has good genes in that play on words that just sent the left into an apoplectic fit of rage collectively. She does seem to be fairly modest, and I think she's even a little self-conscious, if you can believe it, and a pretty good actress. Overall, as much as you can tell anything about famous people you've never met and don't know, seem to have probably a decently favorable opinion of her. And I don't understand exactly what the controversy is with regards to the sports ad. I mean, again, if she's in an ad, you're going to expect it's going to be something like this. And, we do live in this age of perpetual outrage, Sam. Everybody's got to be upset about something.
15: Well, and that's kind of the discussion. I want to broaden the discussion, though. This isn't about sports. This isn't about women in sports. Because she's using sports paraphernalia to cover up her body and stuff like that, it kind of makes the sports people angry, but they're already angry. The WNBA is melting down. Enos Kanter is going to be the latest draft, I guess, in that thing. Now he's under the next threat for assassination. I pray that never happens. But these people are getting crazy. I'd like to tone it down a little bit and take this discussion out of the sports world for a second, because my view is broader. This type of sexualization of all things is not good for male or female athletes or celebrities. Sexualizing the human body to sell products isn't healthy for individuals, society, or families. From a Christian perspective, Scripture teaches us that our bodies are temples and ought to be treated with respect, etc. The real question shouldn't be whether Sydney Sweeney has the same right to do this as an athlete, which is what they're debating. It's really, is it appropriate to use your body, God's temple, so to speak, to sexualize the sales of sporting gear and equipment altogether, James?
16: Well, I mean, again, what is immodest in this day and age? And even to see these female basketball players, frankly, Sam, in shorts and, well, their jerseys, I mean, which would be basically a tank top, I guess you could say. I mean, is that showing too much skin? Is that immodest compared to the standards that, you know, you may have had?
15: Yeah, and that's a societal question, and have we gone too far, and all those things come into play. I'm just this redneck that goes back to the Bible, and they say that a virtuous woman, you know, her price is greater than rubies, and it, you know, it pretty much puts it in perspective there. And so how far we go in society is under discussion and debate. And it becomes very tough when we have just changing standards based on the world's view as opposed to God's view, right?
16: I got to say, though, Sam, I mean, yes, I agree with you, obviously. That goes without saying. But if you're going to have a conversation, if there is a true controversy involving women's sports or the WNBA in particular in the summer of 2026, or I guess now we're heading into fall, but this year, it has certainly been with the blatant anti-white racism against Caitlin Clark and now Sophie Cunningham, both teammates on the Indiana Fever. I mean, I think it's, as we said before, I think we talked about it on your show back in June when it was really kicking off with the whole viral pointing meme that Cunningham had done in defense of her teammate. I mean, it's if what they are doing to Caitlin Clark on a regular basis had happened on the street, they'd be arrested for assault and probably do jail time. I mean, they are literally
15: exactly right, and I think that reality should apply now, I think. And the problem is now they're basically, you know, trying to attack Clark and say, oh, are you enemies with, I'm going to call her Angle Reese as a joke. and so, you know, they say, oh, well, you guys are enemies. You can't. And she's like, no, we're friends. Quit trying to take, because they had a win. Instead of focusing on the win, they tried to focus on that divide.
16: Well, you know,
15: I think one of the things we need to be careful of is this divide everywhere, James.
16: They were rivals in college, and so you have these rivalries. It's like to say, was Michael Jordan and Larry Bird enemies? Did they hate each other? I mean, you play against one another. Now, there may be some of that. I mean, there is certainly, and there's no doubt about it, there is a bias against Clark from a lot of these black women and, frankly, black lesbians, because she is a white heterosexual player in "quote unquote" their league. But yes, I mean, just to come full circle,
15: if they want to say they have their right, you know, to be promoted as black and promoted as lesbian, you know, if they're really honest about their views, then they should be proud of her and let her be white and heterosexual, and they should celebrate her differences, shouldn't they?
16: Well, I mean, and there's other white heterosexuals in the league, but I think the thing that makes Caitlin Clark is because she has gotten so much media attention. But why has she gotten so much media attention is because she is the best player in the league, and it's not even close. So, again, if you're going to talk about a controversy involving women and women's sports, that's where the real action is, and not some ad that Sydney Sweeney has done.
15: You're right about that, and that's kind of why I bring it up is, hey, you know, I think the bigger problem goes beyond sports. And I think when we sexualize people, it's bad for women, it's bad for men, it's bad for society. You know, the real question shouldn't be, hey, does she have the same right to do with an athlete has? The real question is, should we in society be promoting this with sexual images like this and stuff like that in the first place? And what's interesting is this wouldn't be allowed on TV decades ago, James, at all.
16: It's funny.
15: End of paragraph.
16: I was absolutely just about to say that. I mean, when you had back, you know, it's supposed to be this symbol of oppression when you had the censor boards back with, you know, particularly in the film industry. But yes, I mean, and as I say, Sydney Sweeney does come across as sweet. And when she's not doing ads, you know, somewhat modest. And she has a likable personality, I will say that. But there's no doubt about it that in a more healthy time, you wouldn't have had ads like this. I mean, something like this in the 50s would have been, well, it would have never been allowed, but had it been allowed, it would have been seen as, you know, the equivalent of hardcore pornography of the time.
15: And my response is, you know, I think that we should think about how we treat men and women and our human bodies and relationships. You know, all this creates this slide towards divorce, towards pornography, towards sexualization. How far we go becomes the question. And I think if we think about a God-centered life, we wouldn't be there. But Christians have deluded themselves into believing that it's fine too. And that's where, you know, I think a great Christian contingent should stand up. Yes, Sydney has every right to do what she wants. But in society, I'm not sure that this makes sense, that we want this being promoted for our girls to see and children to see and everything else. Let's go ahead and skip the break. This is just too good. I want to move to Donald Trump Jr. and Russian oligarchs. I guess a Russian oligarch now financed Donald Trump Jr.'s lavish wedding, a new investigation reveals. ProPublica reports that, how do you say this guy's name, James?
16: You know, I didn't get any notes today, so I'm flying blind here.
15: Anyway, how do you say this guy's name? I don't even know. Anyway, this ally of Vladimir Putin, really close to Vladimir Putin, funded, bankrolled, if you will, Donald Trump Jr.'s lavish wedding. And they had it in the Bahamas and everything else, and this raises questions about potential influence, access, etc. The event featured extravagant amenities, and all kinds of people were there, and they say this financial connection and ongoing geopolitical attention has drawn scrutiny now from national security experts. James, what do you say to this one?
16: Well, we need to get Donald Trump Jr. back on the show, and he can chop it up with us. Yeah. That was a long time ago. It doesn't seem like it was that long ago. Of course, now that they have won, they don't need that sort of assist anymore. But no, seriously, you know, Sam, I can see why people would be concerned about it, certainly. But, I mean, and of course, with it being Russia, and the media has played up Russia to be this this boogeyman.
15: Is Yegor Krivlev, I think is how you say his name, by the way.
16: He is the son of a president. I mean, this was certainly going on with Joe Biden's son, and the Fox News was up in arms about it. But
15: is son of a president soap? Is that what you call it?
16: I guess you would, wouldn't you?
15: All right, you do POTUS and that kind of. So you just do soap.
16: Well, I mean, there's no doubt that whoever this guy is and whatever he's giving money to Donald Trump Jr. for, I almost can guarantee you he wouldn't be doing it if he wasn't the son of the president, if he wasn't the soap. So that causes a little bit of concern. But if it's just, I mean, you meet people when you are in a position like that, and if people want to do nice things for you and there's no strings, I mean, but of course, how are you supposed to know? But on the other hand, are you supposed to refuse any kindness, even if it's lavish, just because you are the son of the president?
15: Well, here's the next question, I could go both ways on that. You know, I know Donald Trump Jr.'s had several kind of weddings and girlfriends and whatever along the way, as it already is. To me, why do you need this lavish, crazy, expensive wedding? You know, to me, vows between two people should be kind of we've got our friends and loved ones and family around, and we're going to, you know, pledge our hearts and our souls and our dedication to one another. I'm not saying it shouldn't be nice. And if you're wealthy, nice to one group might be different than nice to another. But at the same time, this lavish wedding in the Bahamas with all this stuff and all these star-studded people showing up and all this kind of stuff. Prominent figures like Jared Kushner and Eric Trump, and you know, at some point they're making more out of this than ought to be. At the same time, you go, why do we need a massive lavish wedding for this guy on his whatever marriage? I don't know if it's his second or third or what the heck, but he's had a bunch of girlfriends in between, including Newsom's old wife. I mean, it's come on. And now Newsom's old wife, to keep quiet, has got some ambassadorship somewhere or whatever. And so, you know, I look at this and I just go, is this really all necessary? Why not just go off and have family and friends and loved ones in a modest affair and move on? And so this controversy shouldn't even exist in my mind, James.
16: Well, and it's not like Donald Trump Jr. is James Edwards. He can afford to pay for his wedding. You know, when I got married, Sam, in 2006, it was a very, very nice wedding. I look
15: How
16: back
15: much did
16: on
15: it cost?
16: It now,
15: do you remember?
16: A few thousand. We had it in my parents' backyard, and we built the arch, and we did rent some chairs and some tables, but no, I mean, it was if that much. Now,
15: my wedding cost $5,000.
16: Something like that.
15: My parents paid half, and the other side paid half. And we had to rent some tables and chairs, and we had food. We had a nice, you know, food and some things and some photography and a few other little things like that. And boom, that's it.
16: Yeah, we had a guy from the church take pictures. My wife's wedding dress cost $500, but she looked like $1 million. And I mean, no, it was. I'm just the point I'm saying is Donald Trump Jr. can afford to pay for his own wedding, unlike normal people.
15: Well, even if he had a $100,000 wedding, I don't have a problem with any of that either. The average wedding in America is around $30,000 right now. It's out of sight, in my opinion. It's insane. We've lost sight. And the reason I tie these two stories together is this Sidney Sweeney kind of story and then this Russian oligarch story with Donald Trump Jr. They kind of go together in a way because I think one leads to the other. You know, we have this attitude that you've got to keep up with the Joneses, if you will, joke about the kind of the neighbors, or you've got to somehow in the media put forth this, you know, we're wealthy and we're in with the socialites and we're, you know, this has got to stop if we want stable marriages and strong families, folks. That's all I'm saying.
16: Well, and again, the point I was making is, I mean, Donald Trump Jr. could have $1 million wedding, I mean, whatever he wants. But I mean, he could have afforded it. So why get somebody to fund it from Russia? I mean, that just invites scrutiny that it makes no sense. You don't need it. But no, I think you're right about the other thing too, Sam, and that is there will always be somebody with more. And if you try to live your life in this rat race where you're competing with societal fads or what celebrity culture is doing, you'll never have inner peace. I mean, you can have peace. Amen. I understand everybody. It is difficult to survive right now with the cost of living. And we talk, this is a recurring theme every time we talk. Insurance, housing, food, you name it. Everything is skyrocketing. So that is difficult, but I understand people have to make a living, but there does need to be a return to focus on the family, focus on the family.
15: Could you imagine what the press would do if they had a very modest, I'm not talking about bogus, but a very modest wedding that was classy, just say like mine or yours. Look, our weddings aren't bogus. Now, they're not over the top with pomp and all that, but they're nice weddings. And you can throw, if you're careful, and bring family and friends and loved ones and church and, you know, friends and call, you know, people to help and everything, and people kind of make it a labor of love, so to speak. You can have an incredible wedding. I'm talking about an incredible wedding for $20,000, if you're wise, if you're careful.
16: But
15: if you're a Donald Trump and you spend $20,000 or $30,000 on your wedding, the average amount or a little less, and you have a nice wedding, I wonder what the press would do with that, James.
16: Well, as an event planner, Sam, now my wheels are spinning. Well, no, it would be good if they had a modest wedding and
15: I'm saying make it nicer, though. You're rich. You don't want the press to go, oh, they had this, you know, redneck, backstreet, whatever wedding. You don't want it to be downed. I get it. You're a famous person. So you can make it classy and nice. But what if it was a very simple but classy, nice, inexpensive wedding? They could almost set a trend for the nation, James.
16: I would put my wedding picture. No, they would, Sam. And it would be encouraging. And it would be something that inspired people and made people feel good. It would be a feel good story. But instead, you know, you got a Russian oligarch funding.
15: And it would put the Trumps ahead of the midterms in a very good light, James.
16: It would help. That would be something that would help. And boy, do they need it, because I mean, we have now turned into the general election home stretch now post Labor Day, and I think the GOP is going to get wiped out. But that's another story. But I will say this about weddings.
15: Predict you're right, sir.
16: I don't think there's, you know, I have always bet on Trump in each of his three elections, and I wasn't even certain they would lose in the midterms the first time he was in. But this time I don't think there's any doubt about it. It's going to be bad and for a lot of reasons. But I would say this about the wedding, though. I would still go back and put my wedding pictures from 06 up against anything that's going on out there on such a modest budget. But it was nice. It was classy. We should do that. But as an event planner, though, Sam, you know, this has gotten my gears running a little bit about the cost of weddings. And you know that you're being gouged if it's a wedding. It's you know, you only get married three or four or five times in a lifetime these
15: days.
16: Wait
15: a minute. I've only been married one time and want to keep it that way. Thank you, sir.
16: Well, you know, that is the thing, of course. You know, it is supposed to be a one-time thing, so these venues gouge you. But I'm thinking, you know, Sam, I'm looking at the number of conferences, and I mean big-time conferences with a lot of attendees, and you're catering for you know, 100, 200, 300 people. You're renting nice hotel spaces. You're flying people in. And we can do that under $20,000. And these are paid events where you make the money back. But I just can't understand.
15: Yeah, even the big ones that the CSPOA has done, some of the biggest ones with like 250 sheriffs and needing extra security and everything else have ran less than $100,000.
16: Well, I'm just saying, I mean, the big TPC conference we had last year, which was the biggest one I've ever done, and it was right along that. And you know,
15: and
16: that's why
15: I use those numbers, because I think they're fairly reasonable. They're not cutting corners to be crazy and skimp, but they're also not spending lavishly either, right?
16: Well, this is what I'm saying, though. A wedding is normally not going to have that many people. So I mean, why is the cost so inflated for weddings? If we can fly in, you know, a dozen people, pay for their hotel, fly them in, rent the conference room, pay for catering for two nights for 200 people, you know, do all of these other things that are associated with putting on a conference and do that for under $20,000. I mean, how can a wedding cost that much? Because it's just the bride and the groom and then the wedding party and then food. I mean, that's really it.
15: Well, and usually the pastor, the preacher, whatever you want to call it, the person who does, you know, usually they do it for free, right?
16: Well, mine did, and God bless him. He passed away last week, and it's
15: I'm just saying, or, you know, if you've got somebody that wants to charge a high price, there's a lot of people that will do that for free, folks.
16: Well, and, you know, and that's a sad thing you bring up is that, I mean, imagine getting, and I know that in some cases it has to happen, but, you know, being married by somebody that you're not close with, you know, just having some, I've been to weddings like that,
15: right?
16: Just basically find, you know, some pastor from the phone book and call him.
15: Well, or sometimes they want a famous pastor to do it, too. You get Paula, what's that lady's name that used to be the Trump religious czar or whatever, Paula,
16: Yes. Well, don't even get me started
15: on female pastor. Paula White is her name or whatever. Like that to roll in for big money and do that. You know, this is what I mean. When are we focused on what really matters here? What matters here is that they commit their hearts and their fidelity and their to one another, right?
16: I don't even think you have to be, as a Southern Baptist, don't even get me started on female pastors. That's one thing they felt the line on. I don't even think you have to be ordained anymore. I always thought you had to be like an ordained member of some clergy.
15: I don't know what the rules are now, and I don't know if it's different by state or what. I have a problem with government regulating marriage in the first place, James.
16: Yeah. Do you have that wedding license, though?
15: To me, it should be a humble entry in your Bible that these two committed to one another, and
16: it used to be, right?
15: And so, and the reason government got involved in it is because government was racist, right?
16: Is that what it was?
15: Well, government decided black should never, you know, a black and a white should never get married, and they had to stop it, right? That's how
16: Is that why they started with licensing? It may have been. Yeah, I don't even know when that started. Huh, yeah. Interesting.
15: Yeah, just crazy stuff.
16: Well, now that they're allowed to do that, can we get rid of the licenses now? We don't need those anymore, do we?
15: Well,
16: I remember having to go down to the county.
15: Remember, whatever government starts, it's very difficult to end.
16: Think of the income tax.
15: It was supposed to be a temporary war tax, right? Well, I guess we're still at war, so you better keep that tax rolling, you know?
16: Oh, we got to get Payman Montejeda on the beat on this one.
15: Amen to that. Former CIA Director John Brennan ordered to testify on alleged Russiagate conspiracy charges. John Brennan, former CIA Director, I guess he's had to testify under oath about his involvement. And basically saying that, hey, Donald Trump's under Russian foreign influence. Well, this story about Donald Trump Jr. only adds fuel to his contention. Nevertheless, it's a subpoena, and it's part of an expensive legal filing that Brennan will appear before a federal grand jury in Fort Pierce, Florida, on October the 15th, 2026. The Justice Department's investigation explores broader issues in relation to this, related to the FBI raid at Mar-a-Lago. And Brennan's previous congressional testimony regarding that. And this legal battle intensifies. It's all about constitutional rights. It's all about criminal conduct. And challenges like accessing classified documents and statutory limitations. That's all in the mix. When we get back, we'll have James Edwards respond to this story. Thanks for being alongside for the ride. He's James Edwards, the political cesspool.org, an award-winning broadcast syndicated by Liberty News Radio, and proud to do so. That's thepoliticalcesspool.org. I'm Sam Bushman. We're everywhere. 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
17: Breaking news this hour at Town Hall. I'm Bob Agnew in Washington. Attorney General Todd Blanche says President Trump is very frustrated over the Supreme Court's ruling on mail-in ballots. He was speaking to reporters today at the White House when he fielded a question from SRN News White House correspondent Willie Nelson about fentanyl.
18: Willie Nelson with SRN. Mr. Attorney General, reports say actress Hayden Panettiere may have died after taking a pill laced with fentanyl. The DEA is looking at her alleged dealer. What is the Justice Department going to doing to go after the people that sell these fake pills?
19: So when it comes to fentanyl, they're not fake pills, they're death pills, right? So they're pills that kill people, and there's a federal statute that allows us to go after it, assuming we can prove who the dealer is, to go after them and put them in prison for murder.
17: FBI Director Kash Patil returned to Capitol Hill today for an oversight hearing before the Senate Judiciary Committee. He told the panel the Bureau is fulfilling its key mission, keeping Americans safe.
20: This has been the most prolific run of crime reduction in the United States history with the help of our great partners since the beginning of the Trump administration. Here are a few numbers, and behind these stats are lives saved across the country. The FBI has arrested 54,000 violent criminals. That's up 90% from the 18-month year period prior to that. That's making America safe.
17: Meanwhile, Senator Mitch McConnell returned to the Hill today after a long stay in the hospital. Here's Laura Winters.
21: After a three-month absence, Kentucky Senator Republican Mitch McConnell back in the Senate, arriving in a wheelchair and ready to vote. In a very weak voice, McConnell telling reporters, "I'm glad to see you. Time to get back to work. I'm here to work on a farm bill that's important to my state." McConnell is 84 years old and retiring in January. Laura Winters reporting.
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22: The midterms are almost here, and Republicans could be in deep trouble. Polls show Democrats leading in key races. Tonight, Rob Finnerty on Newsmax reveals the growing threat from the DSA and the radical left. With less than 60 days to go, Finnerty says it's time for the GOP to hit the panic button. The House may go, and control of the Senate is up for grabs. 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Americans are angry, and the progressive left wants total control of Congress. Tallarico, El Sayed, AOC, Bernie Sanders. Finnerty reveals President Trump's secret plan to fight back and what you can do to help him. Don't miss Finnerty tonight at 8 p.m. Eastern on Newsmax. 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
23: This is a battle. 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
15: Don Brennan, Gavin Newsom, Kamala Harris, and James Edwards. Happy to have you along, my fellow Americans. I'm Sam Bushman with hard-hitting news the networks refuse to use, and it all starts now. So former CIA Director John Brennan being forced to testify, he got a subpoena as an extensive deal. I guess he has to testify in Fort Pierce, Florida on October the 15th, 2026. So it's coming up, and the Justice Department's investigation explores broader issues about, the Mar-a-Lago raid, about his statements in court. This legal battle is intensifying. They say he violated constitutional rights as he, basically pushed, saying, hey, Donald Trump is involved with Russia. Now Donald Trump Jr. has a wedding funded by a Russian, so that adds fuel to Brennan's fire. But yet, hey, did Brennan cross the line and violate constitutional rights? Additionally, challenges like accessing classified documents and handling the statutory limitations on this thing are complicating the Justice Department's efforts to go after John Brennan. James Edwards, thepoliticalcesspool.org, your thoughts?
16: Well, this is certainly a preview of what's going to be coming the next 2 years come January. If these elections go as I'm pretty certain they will, you are going to see a lot more than this, and you're going to see it with a rapidity that we didn't see in the first Trump administration. I think there's just going to be constant impeachments of the president again, and you never did have any of those heads roll, so to speak, politically or legally. You know, when Trump got in, whereas this stuff with Russia goes back to 2015, Russiagate, Russia hoax. I have a big problem with the entire lobbyist structure to begin with.
15: Amen.
16: I mean, at what point is it legal and at what point is it nefarious? I mean, I understand you have to,
15: that's right,
16: like getting married, Sam. You got to register to be a lobbyist. Well, and is there anything wrong? I mean, if, just for argument's sake, let's just say that this guy did this in hopes that the Trump family would look more favorably upon either his own interest or the interest of Russia. Is it evil for Russia to try to influence things for their betterment? I mean, isn't that what lobbyists do?
15: Well, we try to influence things around the world for our betterment too, James. We do it all the time.
16: Well, this is a whole other thing. I mean, we could really get in this tall grass. I mean, but it's okay when America, blows, color revolutions.
15: So they say John Brennan, the problem is that he wasn't honoring constitutional rights, and he was, there's a lot of questions about what John Brennan did and justifiable questions about this. But here's my opinion. It's a clown show before the midterms. They're not going to go after Brennan in a real way. All Brennan has to do is beat Anthony Fauci and plead the fifth 112 times. and now we're off to the races. And what are you going to do? Then Congress would have to hold him in contempt of whatever. But yet this is in a Florida court, James, not even a federal court, but it's federal charges. So you got all kinds of battles going on here. And I think it's a clown show because the Trump administration hasn't really prosecuted anybody for anything, James.
16: Exactly. And I don't think you're going to see anything different here. Did John Bolton or any of these people, I mean, they get harassed a little bit, but they certainly didn't give them the Steve Stockman treatment. I mean, you're not going to prison. You're not doing hard time.
15: Put your
16: time.
15: Hand out, John. They're going to slap you with a ruler a few times. They're going to call it good. They might even do, flog you if we get really serious. But nothing's going to happen here, folks. I wish it would, but the Trump administration promised all kinds of prosecutions of criminal activity, including those who perpetuated the January 6th, you know, the government side of the abuse going on, and they were going to get to the bottom of that. They were going to get to the bottom of John Brennan. They were going to find out about Hillary Clinton and get to the bottom of that, and Barack Obama's involvement, and da-da-da. We ain't seen nothing, none of it, not a single prosecution of anybody anytime at all.
16: And the sand is falling from the hourglass pretty quickly. This is the twilight Amen. Of the 12-year reign of Trump, whether as president or as the central figure in American politics.
15: In a lot of ways, when he wasn't president, he commandeered more support, even so, because he was the outsider that was treated unfairly view, right?
16: Yep. Yep. It has been, I hate to say it because I voted for him three times. This year, great start last year to the beginning of his second administration. A flurry of, I thought, very positive actions that he was taking, most of them with the strike of a pen, but what else can you do? You're only the president.
15: That's right.
16: And so that's what he could do, and that's what
15: he
16: did.
15: The only criticism I have, Donald's made some mistakes, let's be clear, but I think he's really tried to and done a lot of good in many, many ways. And people say, well, he hasn't kept his promises, and I would agree with a lot of that. Most of that, though, I would pin on Congress, though. They've talked a good game that they support the president. At the end of the day, the Republicans have really undermined Donald at every turn. And now he comes back and has a midterm to try to promote them and keep them in power. Pretty generous of the president, in my opinion, but they've undermined him at every turn. Even right now, he wants to give $5,000 to the American people, each family. I'm not for the socialist tactic, but Mike Johnson steps up quickly and says, yeah, but you got to get that approved by Congress. In other words, good luck. It's not happening.
16: Well, he had promised that with the Doge dividends, and this has been promised two or three times, and it's never happened.
15: But he doesn't have Congress's backing, so it's not going to happen.
16: Well, it's not going to happen for that reason, and it's also not going to happen because even if Congress would support him, if a Republican Congress would, Congress isn't going to exist. And the big catch is the carrot in front of the cart here is you get them if the Republicans win in November, which ain't going to happen, Cap'n.
15: It's not going to happen. I wish it was, but it's not going to happen. So anyway, I don't believe anything will happen with John Brennan. I pray I'm wrong, but predict I'm right. And there you have that. Now, Gavin Newsom's in the news, too, with a big old interesting story. So CNN did this weird expose on politicians. Newsom was fishing. And Jake Tapper was there. And so they were kind of on this, let's see politicians in their favorite environment. And so Newsom was out fishing and Tapper was there and they had this conversation and Gavin Newsom literally pledged not to run in 2028 if Kamala Harris entered the race. He says it would be mutual destruction with a divisive primary. We're not doing it. I'll let Kamala go and I won't contend. And this announcement may significantly reshape the upcoming election cycle. James, this is very interesting. They're setting the stage for Kamala to run. Probably AOC will be picked as the VP pick.
16: And I hate to say it, as unqualified as those two are, with the Republican Party in such disarray,
15: because
16: the cost of living, because, listen, I mean, you look at Trump's favorability numbers, you look at his ratings, it's, and I believe it is this low, and for a lot of different reasons. They blinked on ICE and, you know, retreated from Minneapolis and the other places. And that plus this war that he promised he would never do countless times over the first three election cycles that he participated in, the war, cost of living, and then no deportations. You know, they got out of Minneapolis and they pretty much threw ICE under the bus for doing its job because That's they right. thought that this would be something that would hurt them. But they're going to get wiped out. I think, you know, the fact that
15: they should have followed my plan on immigration in the first place. It's called the Justice and Mercy Immigration Plan. And what you do is you start at the extremes. Those who are not a problem in America and those who are here not of their own volition and everything else. So they haven't really committed criminal activity. All they know is here, for example. That's one end. You got to give mercy to those people. You got to give mercy to the people that don't have any criminal records of any kind. And then on the other side of the coin, those who are truly criminals, you got to give hardcore justice to those people and make the case between the two. And then you look like an honorable. But when you just treat everybody the same, like everybody's an equal criminal, the guy that rapes, pillages, and plunders and murders, and the DACA kid that's been here, you know, they got brought here at 6 years old and they don't even know Spanish hardly, maybe a few words from home or something, but they're really raised as Americans. And they're, you know, they don't know any other place to go. They're not going to leave. It's the only country they really know. Those two aren't the same people. And to pretend they are is your folly. And so I believe a justice and mercy plan, or we could start at the extreme ends and move to the middle pretty quickly and easily, and then would be known as the fair but honorable people. But they didn't do that. And so they've lost the battle over that, James.
16: They have. And look here. I just now got the notes for today's show. I guess I'm traveling. My email was a little late to update. So I do see everything that you sent me, including Umar Krimlov, the Russian
15: oligarch. Yeah, that's his name.
16: Well, Umar, you know, you were talking with regards to immigration and with regards to the good that Trump has tried to do. I see here in the notes as well this, the mail-in balloting getting struck down, surprise, surprise, by a judge.
15: Skip the break, Liz.
16: This is something that you would really want Trump to be able to do, and that you're thankful that he's even attempting to do. But in any good that he, you know, you talk about Congress, and rightly so, Sam.
15: Hey, Barack has deported more people than Trump has.
16: Well, they didn't mind it when he did it, but
15: that's right.
16: It wasn't an astonishing number, but yeah, I mean, but here you have these judges. You know, again, this goes back to 2016 as well. You know, you're a judge, and you're a no-name judge in some circuit you've never heard of, and you've got more power than the president. It's just, I mean, I don't understand that. And that's, you know, how could you be against, you know, putting an end to mail-in voting? I mean, it is absurd. We've talked about this so many times.
15: Well, the court shut down Donald. Voting. Let me tell you why. The court shut down Donald again. And let me explain why they did. They're basically saying, and it's a Trump-appointed judge that did it, by the way, put the nail in the coffin, so to speak. And the reason they did it, though, in all fairness, and I happen to agree with the judge, believe it or not, not that I agree with the outcome, but we need Congress. There are checks and balances in this country. And Congress could have got this done for Donald, and then it wouldn't be debated, and it wouldn't be shut down by the courts. But when Congress is derelict in their duty, out on vacation, you've literally got Mitch McConnell just came back from a four-month or whatever, three-month-plus hiatus. We didn't even know how well he was or what he was doing the whole time. No accountability there. Congress on vacation all the time. And okay, what do you expect, James? The courts are going to shut down President Trump because he doesn't have authority. That's true. And I agree with him. But the way you get authority is you have Congress act in concert with the president. And then you get it done and the court has to go along.
16: Well, this would have been the easiest thing. I mean, just making sure people, you know, in extreme situations, if you're handicapped, you can't get out of the house. I mean, there's some medical issue, or you're living abroad.
15: Or if you're literally in the military and you're out of the country. Legitimate reasons. Sure.
16: That is it.
15: I agree. And it could be done, though. Congress could right now rush a bill to the floor, pass it, get it done, and say, we back Donald. Courts, sit down and shut up. This is the law now. Okay, they could take action. But what's Congress even doing? Do you have any idea?
16: Well, it seems as though the only thing that they've done, they have spent Trump's, except for that flurry of executive orders back in January of 25, which we all liked.
15: Yep.
16: Congress, the Republican Party, they spent all of this political capital, which you've got the most political capital right after you win. And then, as time goes on, it begins to wane, and then you get into the midterms. But they spent all of Trump's political capital, and Trump himself was a part of this, on the big, beautiful corporate tax cut. That's it. I mean, that's really the only signature piece of legislation that
15: I can
16: think of.
15: And I've got a corporation, and I don't know that I've got a big tax cut. I still get beat to the wall every time I file my taxes.
16: Well, hey, listen, I mean, you talked about Gavin Newsom a second ago. I mean, get ready for this, folks. Let's not get too far ahead of ourselves, because we've still got this midterm, and there's going to be a lot of, you know, for political commentators like Sam and I, there's going to be just a lot of grist for the mill between now and November. So we're going to savor that as pundits and talk about the midterms and troubleshoot this thing. But once
15: time
16: you
15: to make
16: get
15: hay.
16: To January... Sam, the next presidential election starts. I mean, because you're run for two years, you're going to start having people start.
15: So Donald Trump won't even endorse J.D. Vance, though, now. He's holding off. So is it Vance? Is it Rubio? Is it Cruz? Who's going to come to the top of the ticket there, and who are they going to compete against? Is it going to be Kamala Harris and AOC?
16: You know, Trump did not leave an ideological bench. I mean, there is no next wave. I mean, maybe Vance would be the closest you've got. A wave of ideological
15: maybe
16: people.
15: Maybe Donald Trump Jr., except now the Russian story will come up.
16: That embody the things that at least he ran on, whether or not he believed or intended to do some things, but at least the ideas he ran on. You don't have that. You had that with people like Marjorie Taylor Greene and, to an extent, Massey and some others, but they're all gone now. Jeff Sessions, I mean, all these people who actually believed in
15: of course they're
16: a
15: gone.
16: Lot of the great
15: and they're gone
16: positions.
15: Because of Donald, really, right?
16: It's really as mad.
15: So don't believe what positions. I say, watch what I do, and that's my mantra, and I've said that since 2015, baby. That's the reality check of all time. Look what he's accomplished, and sadly, what is Donald Trump going to go down in history as the president? You know, all presidents have their kind of whatever they're known for. What do you think Donald Trump will be known for in the end?
16: This is the thing, Sam. I mean, if he could be remembered for the issues that he championed in rhetorically in the campaigns, the things that he actually did, I mean, what was it? It was the big, beautiful bill, and what was it in the first?
15: Yeah, but that was make the debt $40 trillion is what that did.
16: But that's it, though. I mean, you know, you don't really have a
15: now
16: secure
15: border. Now, you can say he's done some pretty good stuff on the border, to some degree, at least.
16: Iraq. I mean, excuse me, Iran is what he's going to be remembered for, probably more than anything.
15: Sadly, you're right. Sadly, you're right. He's going to be remembered as the guy that promised no war and took us to war. Read my lips, no new war.
16: Got us in a war that even the most crazed war hawks in the Bush administrations, both of them, even Dick Cheney couldn't get into Iran. And Trump, who was running on a Buchanan-esque and really
15: it's
16: Washingtonian foreign policy,
15: that's
16: what he's going to be remembered for. And that and you know, the impeachment. And the bombast. I mean, it's endearing when he trains it on the media, but you know a lot of this stuff.
15: But that's getting old too because it's only
16: it has
15: rhetoric.
16: Sort
15: though.
16: Of, I gotta say.
15: You know, let me tell you why. He has a media company and he doesn't put his money into his media company. He's using his media company to position his family for later crypto gains, and he really hasn't used the media. I mean, we were promised whitehouse.gov/newmedia, and we all signed up for that, and I haven't heard a word since.
16: Yeah, all of that stuff, which was all good. I mean, I think the one thing that is good from the Trump era and the Trump experiment is that he did make our issues winning issues. Now, who else is going to have the medal? And I will say this about Trump to his everlasting credit. He took all of this, constant demonization, constant attack, constant ridicule, and just venom from the media. And it just, I mean, he was completely impervious to it. It was
15: that's right.
16: To have.
15: But
16: have
15: I think that. Those days are coming to an end, James.
16: Well,

0: Well, you understand that the Democrats are not going to help the common people.
1: Of course not.
0: When you are the party that is not in power and people are being squeezed to death financially, they'll vote for anything that's different just on the hopes that something will change. And that you're going to see that more than anything, even more than the war, even more than, you know, the failure to have the deportations and really deliver on a lot of these big ticket items. It's just going to be, I mean, Carville was right about that. It's the economy, stupid. I mean, people are struggling, and they're going to vote for anything that's different. And unfortunately, that's going to be something that's probably worse. I mean, full-fledged democratic socialism. And as the demographics continue to change and the Republicans are really at a nadir right now in terms of
1: There's a big fracture in the Republican Party, you know, the old school Republicans versus the MAGA people versus now the third rail in the Republican Party is those who are disenchanted with MAGA and old school. They're just saying, oh, you know what? Same's same. Federal judge blocks Trump's limits on foreign students and journalists. And so Trump tried to block, you know, you want to say, hey, how long can former students and journalists stay in the country? And the judge blocked Trump on that. So Trump getting a beating, you know, in the courts right now.
0: This is something that Stephen Miller, who I do like, Stephen Miller said back around the time Trump first got reelected. I mean, we were a few months in. It was last year, maybe last summer. Over a year ago. But he said, in order for the president to accomplish anything, he has to make sure that every judge in the country, and there's hundreds of them, that every single one of them agrees and is okay with it. Because otherwise you're just going to
1: wacko judge, a nobody, pop up and shut everything down and let the courts control everything. And that's where you need to start impeaching judges, because then that would stop. But nobody's had the mojo to get that done either.
0: Well, and of course, you know, they shop these things.
1: Of course they do.
0: Let's get the right judge that'll
1: throw himself on the sword for the cause. Now, I guess they say this headline, and I find it laughable. Congress races against election clock with huge preterm agenda. Lawmakers face a, quote, compressed schedule. Spending, other legislation, all competing for floor time as members turn their attention towards the elections. And my response is, you clowns have been on recess more than ever. You guys have not taken up anything or backed Trump on anything, and now you act like you're at a race to get this done? James, is laughable.
0: Yeah, it's a race now to get it done here weeks before the midterm. You've had 2 years.
1: You had 2 years to get that done. And there's all kinds of great initiatives Trump's tried to put in place, and you guys have not focused on any of it.
0: I would have lost.
1: You should have backed Trump to get rid of the income tax. Then you'd actually have a legacy to stand on.
0: Circling back to one thing, since we're talking about Congress, and then I will end with this last minute on a message of hope. I would have lost big money on Mitch McConnell being alive. I couldn't believe it when he shuffled back in to D.C. But also, I know it's sort of been a dour hour, if you will, in terms of...
1: How do you know it's not a Mitch McConnell doppelganger?
0: I was wondering about that, but the near term is going to be bad, all right, if you're a God-fearing conservative. But the future, I still say, looks very good because of a lot of things that have happened. The Republicans are going to get wiped out, I think, right now. But if you look at how the kids are voting, you look, for instance, at James Fishback in Florida. He dominated, even though he got trounced in his bid against Byron Donalds in the Republican primary for governor in Florida. He mopped the floor with the youngest demographic and the second youngest demographic. So as the older generations are unshackled from their mortal coil, as I like to say, there is hope that the people with the true America first, you know, a lot of the things that we like that Trump was saying, that ideology, that mindset.
1: Yeah, the younger generation is trending more towards real conservative values.
0: Now, we just got to see if by the time they're the outright majority of the electorate, at least on the Republican side, we're not all in prison and they haven't stacked the courts and the Supreme Court, and they haven't, you know, put Puerto Rico. I mean,
1: they have. They

0: table.
1: They will.
2: See, that's going to be a problem. And then you got to start thinking about solutions.
1: Make Toronto a state, and then you know,
2: that are beyond politics, Cuba, because state. There'll be no way to win then. So then, what do you do? There's no
1: chance. Pray hard.
2: To win.
1: You trust in God Almighty. And the reason we're losing our conservative leanings and our constitutional leanings and replacing it with socialism and fascism and communism is because we're a godless people in society for the most part. The only good news about that is young men are returning to church, James, and they're leading the way, and we pray they're successful.
2: Amen, Brother Bushman.
1: All right, sir, any final thoughts?
2: Gird your loins. God is real. He sits in heaven. Nothing catches him by surprise. We do our duty, and I think there is reason to be hopeful for the future, just not the immediate future in November, if you think like us. And maybe our side needs to be tempered a little bit and punished a little bit and get a little
1: stronger.
2: Well,
1: we know
2: there.
1: This. When our side's not in power, we tend to actually stand up.
2: That's absolutely right.
1: For a change. So there's some 100%. Positive there, too, and we pray that happens. Ladies and gentlemen, James Edwards, thepoliticalcesspool.org. Check out his award-winning program every Saturday night live or anytime you like at thepoliticalcesspool.org. I'm Sam Bushman. LibertyRoundtable.com. We're everywhere. Spread the word, share the love, and God save our constitutional republic.

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1: President Trump is pushing back against growing calls for more guardrails on AI.
2: In a Truth Social post, Trump said, "The only control or guardrails that AI needs is a strong and smart, high IQ president, and the USA has that in spades." He went on to say, "There is a sick conspiracy going on against AI and data centers, and the only one that is happy about it is China." His comments come as some have expressed major concerns about AI advancement, including Anthropic CEO Dario Amodei and House Minority Leader Hakeem Jeffries. Last week, a former Anthropic researcher claimed that the people building AI earnestly believe that it could kill us all by the end of the decade. I'm Mark Mayfield.
1: A California lawmaker is calling for criminal penalties for creators of rogue AI systems.
3: It comes after Anthropic CEO Dario Amodei wrote an essay warning that he and other leaders must slow the pace of the technology. Silicon Valley Congressman Ro Khanna says Amodei did not go nearly far enough when emphasizing the need for guardrails on AI development. He says the solution is to make the companies liable for the harm they say AI risks are causing. Khanna says liability or criminal sanctions are needed to protect humanity. Speaking about rogue OpenAI agents hacking Hugging Face earlier this year, Amodei warned a similar incident could lead to AI taking over the entire internet. I'm Tammy Trujillo.
1: Florida Governor Ron DeSantis is defending the state's efforts to aid federal immigration efforts after the release of a federal watchdog report on alligator Alcatraz. The governor says he was present for construction and insists the state met and exceeded standards for the illegal immigrant detention facility.
4: It seems overkill to me. And they're like, well, you know, it's not required, but if we don't do it, they're going to accuse us of mistreating them. I'm like, they're going to accuse you of that no matter what you do.
1: DeSantis says the site in the Everglades helped the federal government detain and deport some 25,000 people in the country illegally.
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5: This is the Money Minute. I'm Alan Johnson. 1 minute, your money, and here's what mattered this week. Oil moved $100 a barrel. The 10-year Treasury yield pushed toward 5%. Producer inflation came in at 5.4%. Stocks sold off as investors reconsidered what the Federal Reserve may do next week. And President Trump proposed $5,000 payments to American adults if Republicans retain control of Congress. Potential cost? More than $1 trillion. Put it together, inflation is still running hot. Borrowing costs are rising. Washington is already carrying more than $40 trillion in debt. And the Fed meets next week. That's what happened. What happens next could affect everything from your mortgage to your retirement account. I'm Alan Johnson, and that's the Money Minute, presented by Heritage Gold Partners at 833-577-4653.
1: The National Park Service has recovered human remains found in the Grand Canyon on Monday.
6: The remains have been transported to the Coconino County, Arizona Medical Examiner's Office, according to multiple news outlets. Authorities have not released further information other than to say the remains were located near Crystal Rapid on the Colorado River. This comes as crews have been searching for a missing hiker, Tim Smith, who was unaccounted for after a flash flood hit the Grand Canyon August 29th. Two of Smith's friends were confirmed dead September 1st after the trio arrived to the Grand Canyon August 27th. I'm Monica Nelson.
1: A new national study ranks Des Moines among the top metro areas in the U.S. for young adults just starting out.
7: The study from Rove Lab ranked 100 metros across the country based on wages, cost of living, job growth, and local amenities. Des Moines ranked as the third best metro area in the country for young adults overall, with the average cost of living more than 8% below the national average and having among the top 10 fastest growing job markets. I'm Dave Bohl.
1: If you're a big foodie, then today is your day. Bree Tennis with more.
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0: Anderson.
1: Thank you for joining me. It is the Tuesday edition of Point of View. So grateful you could join us. And as you might imagine, we'll be spending a little bit of time talking about artificial intelligence because that is in the news. As a matter of fact, I was at a meeting earlier today and somebody said, well, I bet you're talking about AI on radio. I said, yes, you got that right. It is the topic yesterday, the topic today, and even data centers maybe tomorrow. So there are some things we will talk about in that regard. But later on, we will be talking with Chelsea. And of course, you are very familiar with her. And then in the next hour, Chad Huffard. So there will be some other conversations and some very interesting discussions that we will have today. But once again, as we go through this week, Liberty is with me. And Liberty, this AI issue just does not go away. Every time I talk to somebody, they want to know my thoughts about this. And we've posted two more articles today that I think help us understand the depth of some of the concern that people have.
2: Well, you know, it's one of those things that is impacting almost every area of life at this point. If you talk about national security, if you talk about economic development or changes in a lot of people's small towns or rural areas with the data centers, if you talk about education, like we talked about with Kathy yesterday, or just even relationships, a lot of pastors and churches are asking if they can use it in ministry. So it really is impacting all these different areas and it's changing a lot. And so hopefully we can help people by trying to ground our understanding and perspective in a biblical perspective and shed some light on all these crazy things we're hearing in the news.
1: First article is by Gerard Baker. And of course, I love his sense of humor. And it's been a while since we've had him on, but nevertheless, he said, that was quick. One moment, we're in the midst of one of the great investment booms of our old time. With a new wave of technological innovation, creating unimaginable wealth for some and supercharged growth for others. Next, we're advised to put our affairs in order, stop contributing to our pensions, prepare for the extermination of humanity.
2: Yeah.
1: Okay, a lot of hyperbole, Liberty, but nothing else. It just illustrates again, he calls it the AI promises boom, doom, and both at once. And so again, yes. You just get all sorts of different perspectives when you talk about AI. Of course, tomorrow we're going to get more into the whole issue of data centers, but it just is amazing to me how when you bring up AI, immediately people either get excited or fearful or sometimes both simultaneously.
2: Oh, yeah. I mean, and yes, he's being a little hyperbolic here, but honestly, it's not that much more dramatic than what some of the AI CEOs of these big companies are saying themselves. And the way they talk about it, like this is so dangerous. You know, one person, a researcher at OpenAI, I think, said, I estimate it could kill 10% of the, or there's a 10% chance it could kill all of humanity. Okay, hold on a second. Why are you building this? Like, but I think it's important to understand the worldview of many of these leaders. And I know I keep mentioning that, but just to kind of help it make sense.
1: That's right.
2: You know, when you're talking about the leaders of the big tech AI companies that we hear about in the news a lot, they are very openly transhumanist, meaning that they believe in some sort of future merge with technology and human biology. And there's a lot of different ways that they think that might come about. But their reason that they keep pursuing this is because, and this is actually a quote from Dario Amodei, the Anthropic CEO, is that in 5 to 10 years, AI could greatly accelerate economic growth rates, create a world of abundance and empowerment, and usher in a renaissance of democracy and freedom. So there are some things maybe it could do, but you have to understand that they really do have this kind of utopian view of the potential, and that to them outweighs some of the very apocalyptic potential downsides. We already know that God has a plan for our future, and we don't need AI to usher in utopia. So
1: That's
2: I think
1: right.
2: That can help us in our perspective.
1: One more comment, and we'll move on to some other things, because at one point he does say, I am a little suspicious, because anytime you have a particular company wanting government to regulate them, he says, okay, what better way to protect your $1 trillion valuation and market dominance of a massively profitable growth industry than to claim that your technology is so dangerous that tight limits on further opportunities are imperative, which, as we have pointed out before, when you get into one of the criticisms that socialists have of capitalism, is crony capitalism. We'll just have the government protect you, but what it does is exclude any other competition. And so in some respects, there's a reason for a few of us not only to have questions from a worldview point of view, but even just from a common sense skeptical point of view. The other one we'll maybe talk about a little bit later, our good friend Jim Garrity talks about the fact that if you're worried about viruses and the whole idea of any kind of bio terrorism, that AI might even make it easier. And so there are just a lot of issues that we will continue to talk about. But Liberty, of course, this is our second day of our Truth Team Week. And if nothing else, as I just illustrated yesterday, the fact that we're even talking about artificial intelligence, that's something that I think we need to do. That's something everybody's talking about. But when you go to church on Sunday, maybe even you listen to other Christian radio, they're probably not talking about that. And that's why I hope people will consider supporting Point of View.
2: Absolutely. One of the things that we often hear from people who contact us to say, talk about how Point of View has changed their lives, is that when they listen to Point of View, it equips them to have conversations. This is something Julie from Michigan said. Your program enables me to have conversations with other people, both Christian and non-Christian, on topics I might not be able to discuss otherwise. So you maybe have friends and family, people in your circle or church that are asking questions about all these things you hear in the news. And so Point of View can be something that equips you and other Americans to have those conversations. And we can only be on the air with listener support.
1: Well, again, one of the things I will encourage you to do is visit the website. We didn't have much of a response yesterday, which is somewhat disappointing. We'll bring in Warren Kelly later to give us an update. And so I know that many of you tend to wait till the last day or so, but this is the second day. And as we point out, if you go to the website, pointofview.net, you will recognize that there are various giving levels that you can consider. I hope that you will consider giving on a monthly basis, because as I always like to say, our bills come in monthly, so if the income comes in monthly, we're much better off. If you look on our screen right now, we actually have a picture of the thank you gifts, which are, I think are very well done. If you, of course, at the $30 or more a month, a dollar a day, $30 a month, you receive, of course, the Outlook, the booklets, and the zipper tote bag. You'll also see on the screen right now, at $50 a month, this beautiful chenille blanket, which I think you will certainly put to great use. And then at the $100 a month level, and one of our givers yesterday said, yeah, I'll sign up for $100 a month. That is, again, these Outrigger mesh jackets. And again, if you want to see more about those, learn more about those, of course, you can go to the website. If you'd like one of our staff to talk to you about some of those and maybe talk you through some of that, of course, you can give us a phone call. That number is 800-347-5151, 800-347-5151. And Liberty, so often we talk about the fact that you're supporting not only the radio program, the videos, the podcast, the new app on our phone. These are just great resources for individuals.
2: Absolutely. 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
1: Go to the website, pointofview.net. 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You'll see a section that says Defending Freedom's Legacy. Click on the button that says Join the Truth Team. Love to have you join. 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
1: A few years ago, I was going to write about how a professor used woke rhetoric to challenge the woke ideas spread by a university. I'm glad I waited because Professor Student Regis has been vindicated. The University of Washington encouraged faculty to acknowledge that they were occupying Indian lands in their course syllabus. The professor decided to employ some parody and wrote, "I acknowledge that by the labor theory of property, the Coast Salish people can claim historical ownership of almost none of the land currently occupied by the University of Washington." The next day, he was ordered to take the statement off the syllabus because, in the words of the department head, they were inappropriate, offensive, and toxic. When he refused, the school created a video alternative to his class and began an investigation. The professor filed suit and lost in the U.S. District Court, but eventually won the case when appealed to the Ninth Circuit Court. The judicial panel ruled that the potential discomfort a student might feel does not justify censoring protected speech. Upon the victory, the professor thanked the legal team with fire and hoped that this ruling would help reverse a decade-long trend towards ideological conformity in the academy. The University of Washington maintains they acted appropriately and did nothing wrong. Nevertheless, the university had to pay $600,000 in attorney fees and other costs. I applaud the professor for challenging a land acknowledgement statement with John Locke's labor theory of property. This is another example of a woke idea being challenged by history and common sense. I'm Kirby Anderson, and that's my point of view.
0: 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That's pointofview.net.

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1: I mean, I can't imagine America and the battle that we've been in without Point of View. 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And so when you have one, you want to preserve it. 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It's a priceless thing you're doing, and the country is still in an existential moment about whether we're going to survive or not. 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
2: Good friend Gary Bauer was with us yesterday, and just again, a reminder that your gift will help us bring these programs to you every single day and give you a chance to hear so many of the conversations. Liberty, of course, one of the things that we provide, as and you have been providing it for some time, has been the Next Generation Roundtable, but we also have our next guest that also was the host of the Next Generation Roundtable, Chelsea. So Chelsea, thank you for joining us today here on Point of View.
3: So glad to be here today, Kirby.
2: Might mention again, you serve as senior counsel for Alliance Defending Freedom's Center for Public Policy and really promoting this at the statewide level. But I suspected that the two of you will probably spend some time talking about everything from pro-life issues, abortion, to pro-family issues. And one of the articles we posted, interesting enough, Liberty, from Kevin McCullough, who's one of our fellow talk show hosts and been on the program with us before, he's coming for the children. What about that?
4: Yeah, Chelsea, it's great talking with you again. So thank you so much for calling in this week. But yeah, you know, this is something that concerns me, and I know you as well as a parent. I think there are so many different fronts in the nation right now, battlefronts that really boil down to parental rights. Do we honor parents as the caretakers of their children, or are we giving authority over to the state? And so when you're talking about things like gender transition for minors, I mean, there are many states where that has been accepted, that has happened at schools without the parents' knowledge, or even students being able to run away and the state not give them back if they claim that they have, you know, are wanting to change genders. And it's just so scary. And so I think this is one of the biggest things that we can speak up about. And so I'm so thankful for the work that you're doing at Alliance Defending Freedom. But I'd love to get your thoughts on kind of this parental rights battle that our nation is facing.
3: Yes, I think parental rights is often the least spoken about constitutional right. You know, we all know about our religious liberty rights, our freedom of speech rights, our gun ownership rights, and of course my favorite, the right to life, which is the very preeminent one before any other rights come in, is your right to take your first breath. But among those rights, the U.S. Supreme Court has for a long time held, we have the right as parents to raise, rear, educate our children in accordance with our beliefs and values, and that we are the paramount decision maker for our children. We know our children best. We love our children most, and that's not a role for the government. The government should not be our big father, right? We should have a right to bring up our children as we wish and instill whatever values we want. And those rights are severely under attack in a way I think maybe is unprecedented in history in the last generation. And that's been done through just a slow chipping away in our school systems, our education systems, with ideologies in our curriculums that they don't let parents see or consent to, or even when parents opt out of things like sex education curriculum. In Colorado, we have a case right now with explicit material for children as young as kindergartners.
4: Wow.
3: And the schools, you know, aren't opting them out, and our schools are teaching dangerous ideology on having trans athletes, for example. We represent athletes who've been injured because of that, and our rights as parents are paramount, and it's just something we have to continually fight.
4: You know, Chelsea, you are always so good at really motivating people to vote, because our activism matters, our vote matters. So we're in the midterm season now. This article that Kirby had posted at pointofview.net focuses on our home state of Texas. And so obviously we've got Kim Paxton running against James Tallarico, who is somewhat trying to walk back previous statements he's made. One of them, he said that it was a made-up problem that we were trying to protect children from gender reassignment surgeries, which, as we know, and as you just stated, that's not a made-up problem at all. But I think this is something people need to be aware of across the states, because even just looking at some of these amendments that have to do with abortion, a lot of times there's kind of gender ideology sneaked in there. And so these, like, elections, midterms, or even local elections, they can have an impact on those very issues that you were talking about.
3: Oh, that is, you couldn't overstate that. The issues that we're facing and seeing on this front, I always think it's really important to read beneath the headlines when you start to see a guy like Senator campaigning, like Tallarico. He's currently a representative. You shouldn't have to lie if you're in the right,
4: mm-hmm.
3: right? So if you have a righteous cause, if your cause is true and good and moral for society, you don't need to pretend that the Bible, like he does, supports it. And you don't need to pretend, oh, it's not actually happening. Children aren't really getting transitioned. Tell that to these thousands of children and minors who have been pushed to take irrevocable medical procedures and hormones to permanently alter their bodies across the entire United States. If his cause is true, and that God, he says God is non-binary, that God is transgender. These types of things should lead you to believe there's a lot nefarious beneath the surface. And the fact that he clouds himself in religion in a deeply religious state like Texas, is very much a wolf in sheep's clothing and something we should all have our eye on.
2: One of the things I do want to talk about when we come back from our break is your involvement at the statewide level, because Chelsea, as you know, it's a national program, but we're recognizing more and more of those battles are taking place in Austin, Texas, or Tallahassee, Florida, Sacramento, California, Springfield, Illinois, wherever it might be. So we certainly do want to talk about that. 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
3: Well, it's near and dear to my heart for so many reasons. 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And I think there's a hope that comes with what we hear on Point of View every single day.
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4: Well, we really need you to be part of the team. 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I mean, if we didn't have the Truth Team, then Kirby or I or Chelsea or anybody who's on the show could be sitting here and talking, and the voices would not carry past the door in the studio. 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
2: As we go to a break, let me also give that phone number. It's 800-347-5151. One of the things that I know some of you tend to do is wait to the last, but then that creates a bit of a problem. We only have so many phone calls. We only have so many people that can actually get to the phones. And as a result, it becomes very difficult. So this would be a perfect time, especially as we go to a break, because it doesn't take long to make that phone call. And again, you do not have to have all the money in hand, but we want to know what you plan to give and your particular gift is going to be so essential to us in the preparation for the future, even the preparation for what we want to unroll out this fall. So again, there are things that you can do right now, and one of those is to give us a call, 800-347-5151. As of course Liberty pointed out, you can go to the website pointofview.net. A little bit later, those of you watching online, we'll hold up some of the things that we've been talking about as a premium, some of these gifts, everything from the tote bag to the blanket and some of the others. So again, those are benefits. I know you don't give to get, but we certainly would want to send those along as well. But give us a call right now, 800-347-5151. We'll be right back.
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0: 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And now, here again is Kirby Anderson.
1: Back once again, we do need to hear from you. 1-800-347-5151 is that number. 1-800-347-5151. 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We have in studio Liberty and by phone Chelsea. Where are we?
2: You know what? We really need to hear from some people. I do want to give a big thank you to Sandy from South Carolina, who joined the Truth team. Sandy needs more people to join her on the Truth team, and we certainly need to hear from you, too. We're getting a little bit of a slow start this week, and as Kirby says, a lot of times people like to wait till the end of the week, but it's very helpful if we can get a head start. And if you're concerned about all the issues that we're talking about and you want to make a difference, this is seriously one of the best ways, because it's not just a radio program. You are literally equipping listeners around the nation to be able to apply a biblical worldview to all of these issues that impact our faith, family, and freedom. Chelsea, one of the things that we're talking about is how to get involved and make a difference. And one of the things we encourage people to do on Point of View so often is to vote. And everybody likes to focus on the national level, but so much is happening at the states. Everything from parental rights, which we talked about just a few minutes ago, even gambling policy, and abortion, of course. Last time we were on the roundtable together, I asked you about some of the things that are happening at the state level with regard to abortion. So talk us through some of that, because if people want to make a tangible difference for the women and families and unborn children in their area, then they really need to get involved with state elections, don't they?
3: Yes, it's so true. I know what you're saying, the federal gets a lot of primetime attention, but the truth is Congress is in a gridlock most of the time. Real policies that are getting passed, every single protection you have for the rights you care about the most, come through your state legislatures. And so just a few things. First and foremost, your state legislature most likely meets every year in the spring, January through May, January through April. That's their time to meet. You should know that, and you should follow what your state legislators are doing. You also have a state senator and a local senator and a local representative who want to hear from you. I hear this the most from the legislature. They say, wow, I hear from the 50 Planned Parenthood lobbyists and activists, but nobody ever calls me about this issue. And so for you just to be a voice, know them by name, know their offices, and it's as simple sometimes as a call or donations, attaching donations to the issues you care about if you want to politically donate. They actually do really care about what you think, especially if they know that you're going to help them get reelected. And courage begets courage, so just keep showing up. You might even decide you're called to testify. We have doctors and physicians who come and testify and explain what's going on with abortion drugs, or doctors who testify to help people detransition, kids or minors who had a sex change operation to detransition. It doesn't matter where you work or what field you're in. There is a large place to have Christian's voice in this political arena, and you're one of them.
2: You know, one of the things that we talked about with Kathy Ward yesterday is she said something that I thought was so wise, is that if we were able to just mobilize Christian moms and everybody actually got out and voted according to biblical values about the issues that are impacting our families, then you would see so much change. And so, Chelsea, I know that you feel that too. We're both Christian moms and obviously care about what's going on in the culture. And I know that a lot of my friends do too, but there's just so much, I guess, lack of education about how you can vote on even, you know, we say smaller scale, but like the state level, the local level, that have a big impact. Just imagine if more people were willing to go out there and apply their biblical values to those elections.
3: I will say this, if you are looking for one of those voter guide resources, where do I go? I get that question all the time. It's ivoterguide.com, ivoterguide.com. Your local family policy groups for your state have them, and they'll get down to your railroad commissioners, every single position on your ballot, including the props, the appropriations on your ballot, the constitutional amendments on your ballot. iVoter Guide is the best resource, I think, to really understand where the candidates are on these issues.
1: Let me just mention that we, of course, always provide that link, and we'll do that again, iVoterGuide.com. And, of course, the president, Debbie Withnow, has been on the program. I've interviewed her as well as Liberty has. But here, let me just mention this for a minute, Chelsea. The new study that was done by our good friend, Dr. George Barna, working with her, and Debbie, has a national study using the iVoter Guide and also American Family Association Action. They've concluded that while about 85% of likely voters turn out to vote for the top of the ballot, only 55% vote all the way down. And so when it comes down to especially the state representative, the state senator, even further down, the school board, some of the judicial races, the local races, many of the Christian voters themselves are AWOL, absent without leave. And it seems to me that one of the things we need to say is this is an important election. We can't sit it out, but also vote all the way down. And in some respects, it takes some work to know who you're voting for, because that city council person, that judge, might be somebody that would have an influence, a very significant influence, on something like abortion, transgenderism, or a variety of other issues. True?
3: That's right. And if you go to that resource, you'll learn to, your city council members are a great example of a down ballot vote that really makes a difference. They're the ones helping sometimes adopt those school education member, the board members, for example. They adopt curriculums that your children, if they're in public school, are going to be reading. And sometimes they get off with things like ordinances at the county commissioner level that won't allow pastors or preachers or Bible studies in homes. And we've sued many, many city council members for not allowing, we have even Jewish members that we've represented and rabbis who weren't allowed to have small Bible studies and gatherings in their home. That's all done at the local level. So don't underestimate, I really think sometimes the commitment at all phases of government to start detaching us from our rights. And that's where we need to be most vigilant.
1: One other thing I thought I might mention is, of course, we have you and Lathan Watts and others with Alliance Defending Freedom. Of course, we have Kelly Shackelford and Jeff Mateer and all sorts of people with First Liberty. In many cases, you have, in the various groups, won some very significant religious liberty cases at the national level, but it doesn't do any good if we don't then try to implement them at the state and local level. And we're going to get pretty close to the Christmas season. And you know as well as I do, Chelsea, that there are going to be some schools that are saying, no, we can't have Christmas carols. There are going to be some boards, some mayors, city council said, no, we can't have a nativity scene. So in some respects, you can't be winning these national cases if none of it filters down to the local community.
3: You're so right. I mean, I think the best thing we can do as we look around this increasingly more chaotic culture that we live in is continue to be the light that shines, continue to speak your faith, talk about your faith, talk about your values, and allow it to be something in the public sphere. You have a right for it to be public. You walk it out and live it out every day through maybe charitable giving or volunteering your time, your money, your gifts, whatever it may be for you. That courage begets courage. If you work somewhere and you're told that you're not allowed to progress in your career because of your belief systems, it's time to take a stand. And I think our clients at Alliance Defending Freedom are the absolute most courageous people I know. And because of them, often so many other believers will start taking a stand as well. Otherwise, there's going to be arenas that believers no longer are able to find themselves functioning in. And that's what we're here to do at Alliance Defending Freedom, is stand in that gap.
1: Just before I let you go, what would you say to our donors? Because we haven't had too many people making that phone call, too many people visiting the website. So what would you say to some of the people listening right now?
3: I would say, if you want to continue to have real, truthful, substantive news and information, you need to pick up the phone right now and call, because that's what's at stake here. You know, Point of View is a ministry, and Point of View has a mission. And for that mission to flourish, they need your support.
1: Well, again, we appreciate the work that you've done, and always enjoying what you have said and done through the Next Generation Roundtable, and you'll be having her on there again, won't you, Liberty?
2: Oh, absolutely. You know, Chelsea, I've learned so much from you, and it's always great to talk to you and hear about, you know, what you're doing. You are truly on the front lines defending faith and freedom in so many of these areas. So thank you, Chelsea.
3: It's a joy. Thank y'all.
1: Well, again, let me just, as we go to a break, say, can we get 5 phone calls right now? This would be something that would be really an encouragement. We're going to even bring in special individuals, family, friends, and others over the next couple of days to answer the phones. Right now, we haven't needed them, and that probably was wise, but starting tomorrow, we're going to have some volunteers, and I would hate to have people just watching the phone and never having it ring. So again, this is an opportunity for you to give now, and as Liberty pointed out just a minute ago, we might as well give you a chance to join early on, and we do need every person participating. As I've said before, no gift is too large, no gift is too small. As we've talked about before, we've had some that have joined at the $30 a month level all the way up to the $100 a month level. If you wanted to make a one-time gift, that would be appropriate as well. 1-800-347-5151.

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2: What a great experience we had just recently. Started in Pennsylvania, made us all the way through, first of all, New Jersey and New York and Connecticut and Rhode Island and Massachusetts, made it to New Hampshire and Maine. And of course, it was just great to hear Ron and to see the studio and to meet many of our donors. And if nothing else, Liberty, I'm going to bring you along one of these times, because if nothing else, you got to have some of that great New England lobster and seafood. But just a great opportunity. And again, just appreciation from one of our station managers and somebody who Warren has worked with for many years, haven't you? Warren
1: Very
2: Kelly with
1: years.
2: Us as well. So, Ron, thank you for that endorsement. But again, it's just a reminder that we are a partnership. We recognize that it is the radio stations that allow us to broadcast to our listeners. Of course, we also have a way in which people can hear on the podcast and on our app and all the rest. But also, we are looking for partners out there who are listeners to Point of View, and we haven't heard from too many of them yet.
3: Yeah, this is kind of unprecedented. We have not seen this in the last, well, so far today we've had one donation, and that's just not happened before, and I'm not quite sure what's going on, how that happened, but I said this yesterday, and let me say it again. Your gifts matter. They make a difference. They change lives. And can I tell a story real quick?
2: I think you should.
3: We met this lovely couple, Northern California, and Joanne told me that she wanted to get back in shape, and so she started walking in her neighborhood, and she decided that she would listen to the radio because that would help keep her motivated, keep her mind occupied, and keep her going. So she started listening, and she came across this program called Point of View, and she started hearing things she'd never heard before. And it was very odd to her that she didn't know these things. Because here's this guy, and he's talking about things from a biblical perspective. And her husband were Christians. And why don't I know these things? But they were active in their church. But it was a mainline denominational church that was very liberal. Their friends were liberal. They were all getting their news from the mainstream media. And she started hearing all these things that she's got excited about. What she was learning, started telling her husband about it. He got excited. So they decided, our friends, our pastor, they need to know about these things. So they started sharing these with him, and they were just shocked when their pastor and their friends, who are very liberal, didn't want to hear these things. So they decided, well, maybe we need to find another church. And so they found a church that was more concerned about getting involved and bringing values back into our culture and that kind of thing. And then she heard Kirby talking about this piece of legislation there in California before the state legislature, and she was shocked. She says, how could my government be doing this? How can they... I just can't believe this is happening. I got to do something. And then her Kirby talk about, well, you need to contact your state legislator. And so she used the form on our website and sent a message off, and she felt better. She felt like she'd accomplished something. And so much so that she started telling her friends about this and getting them involved. And so before you know it, she's starting to really pay attention to what's happening at the state legislature and the state government, and begins even making trips up to the state capitol and meeting in person with state legislatures. This is someone who's making a difference. And you say, well, it's just one person. How much difference can they really make? Well, I think one person can make a real difference. And it wasn't just one person, because she started getting her friends involved. She started getting her family involved. And that's just one listener out of the hundreds of thousands of people that hear this show. And I could sit here all day telling you stories like this. And it reminds me, Kirby, Marlon Maddox, our founder, used to say, when people have good information, they make good decisions.
4: Right.
3: When people have bad information, they make bad decisions. This was a couple who had made a whole lot of bad decisions because they were getting bad information.
4: Mm-hmm.
3: And once they had good information, they started making good decisions. And that's what your gift does. When you give to Point of View, it provides good information to people through the website, through the radio, through Kirby's commentaries, through the podcast, the website, the app. All of these sources get information out to people that give them the good information that they need to get involved and make a difference for the future of our culture. That's what your gift does. So if you're not giving, please take a moment right now and let us hear from you.
5: Yeah, those are the kind of stories that just make me excited, because to think that people are getting inspired and they are becoming equipped to make a real difference, to restore a biblical worldview in our culture. And I, you know, immediately as you were talking, Warren, two little stories came to mind. Just recently, I interviewed Andrea Crum here on Point of View. She had written a new biblical worldview curriculum, which is so needed for today's teenagers. In one of the breaks, an old friend from church texted me and she said, "I think I hear you on the radio right now." And I was like, "Yeah, I'm on the radio." And afterwards she said, "I'm ordering that book," because she has a teenage daughter. And so this was just, it was a real blessing to me. And I told Andrea about it. You know, I mentioned yesterday Doug Smith, and I've interviewed him on the Know Why podcast. Hope to get him on Point of View soon. He's written multiple books. He has a new one on artificial intelligence coming out. And he, whenever I talked about, "I'd love to get you on Point of View," he got so excited. And I didn't realize this. And he said, "I cut my teeth on Point of View when I was a young man listening to Marlon Maddox. It shaped my worldview." And now he's speaking out about one of these huge questions we talk about, AI. He's traveling the world speaking about artificial intelligence and a biblical perspective. And he formed his worldview in large part thanks to Marlon and Point of View's legacy.
2: You know, Richard,

0: are. There's Warren's holding it up for those of you seen what the point of view blanket looks
1: soft.
0: Like.
1: Very
0: or
1: soft.
0: If you would like to see the one that, of course, Liberty has, that is the tote bag. So some people say, what would that look like? Well, you can obviously see it on the website. Of course, we have that on the screen. But if you'd like to watch it later, if you're not able to watch it on computer, you can get a pretty good idea. We also have those thank you gifts. I just want to mention that that's one other incentive that we've always provided. One of the most significant incentives is, Warren, you and I've traveled around, and Jen and I've traveled a lot.
2: Yes.
0: And just everybody says, we love these booklets. And even yesterday, Kathy Ward was given a very good commercial for the booklets.
1: She was collecting them, too.
0: So again, for $1 a day or more, $30 a month, you will receive not only the Outlook magazine, which we've talked about, but the booklets, but in addition, the tote, and then at the higher levels, of course, everything from the blanket to the mesh jackets and the rest. So all of that is available to you. And as we go to a break, you can either go to the website, pointofview.net, or again, we have people sitting by phone calls, or sitting by a phone, waiting for a phone call. And I might just mention that you can give them a call. That number is 800-347-5151.
2: We really do need to hear from you. 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

0: of news outlets in the United States are controlled by six corporations. 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

0: USA Radio News. I'm Ron Warner. Border Czar Tom Homan is confirming that the Department of Homeland Security is investigating allegations Minnesota Democratic Congresswoman Ilhan Omar married her brother. Mark Mayfield with more.
1: Last week, Homeland Security Secretary Mark Wynn Mullen revealed to conservative podcaster Benny Johnson that there is an ongoing federal investigation into Omar as part of an alleged fraudulent immigration scheme. Mullen claimed Omar married her brother to try and bring him to the United States. Homan confirmed to Fox News that the investigation is ongoing. The Somali-born Omar has denied the allegations. I'm Mark Mayfield.
0: Senior Democrats are calling for an investigation into a growing business around presidential pardons. Tammy Trujillo reports.
2: A CBS News investigation found lobbyists offered to pressure President Trump for a $300,000 fee from a convicted felon. The White House says Trump has a robust review process and makes the final decision, while the lobbyists deny operating a pay-to-play scheme. Democrats say the traditional Justice Department clemency process is increasingly being bypassed. They say investigating the pardon industry would be a priority if they regain control of Congress.
0: California Governor Gavin Newsom says he won't run for president in 2028 if former Vice President Kamala Harris decides to run.
3: But I wouldn't run if she ran. Why would I? I wouldn't do that to you. I wouldn't waste everyone's time.
4: Newsom made the comments in a CNN interview with Jake Tapper. He says his decision is based in political reality.
3: But I know what that means. I know her base of supporters. I know her friends. The Venn diagram on that is just pure crossover.
4: Newsom has been laying the groundwork for a potential national campaign for more than a year. Harris has not yet said if she's going to enter the race. The governor's comments could give Harris an early advantage in what's expected to be a crowded Democratic presidential field. I'm Sharon Reardon.
0: From America's News Network, USA Radio News.
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0: The 78th Annual Emmy Awards were held Monday night. As Scott Carr reports, there were some emotional moments.
7: The night's first major shock came when Allison Janney won Best Supporting Actress in a Drama for her role as a vice president-turned-commander-in-chief in Netflix's The Diplomat. Industry pundits had overwhelmingly predicted a win for Catherine Lanasa of the HBO Max show The Pitt, leaving Janney visibly stunned. Rhea Seehorn, who was nominated twice for playing Kim Wexler in Better Call Saul, now has an Emmy for lead actress in the drama series Pluribus.
8: We are actually made to feel safe to take risks so that we get better as artists.
7: Comedic actor Stephen Root took home his first Emmy for his role in Widow's Bay and the winner of Outstanding Variety Series, the now-ended Late Show with Stephen Colbert.
9: Thank you so much for watching. We hope you enjoyed the show.
7: Colbert's show ended after 11 seasons in May.
0: Many parents are experiencing empty nest syndrome for the first time this past few weeks, with students now off to college. Scott Pringle reports.
10: Susan Albers is a psychologist at the Cleveland Clinic, and she says it's normal to feel sadness, loneliness, hopelessness, and other emotions during the time right after your children head off to college.
11: It's important to stay connected without hovering. Set a time throughout the week that is convenient for both of you so that you can check in and stay connected.
10: She says if feelings of empty nest syndrome don't go away or start having a big impact on you, it's time to seek help from a mental health professional.
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13: America, live.

0: Jason. Second hour today, we're going to spend some time, just a few minutes, with our friend Chad Huffines, Hefford, I should say, and he is the author of the book, Forging Financial Freedom. And again, it's a book that I would highly recommend, and certainly we'll be talking about some of the financial issues. But I thought I'd also mention a few other topics, Liberty with me as well. Remember yesterday we were talking with Gary Bauer, and he was really thrilled that one of these individuals who is a representative just down the road from us here has come up with the idea of maybe changing around the land acknowledgments, Brandon Gill. And my commentary today actually has to do with an individual who was a professor at the University of Washington, Stuart Ridges, and he was again encouraged to put one of these land acknowledgments in his syllabus. So deciding to have a little bit of fun and use the woke ideas against a woke university, in the syllabus said, I acknowledge that by the labor theory of property, the Coast Salish people can claim historical ownership of almost none of the land currently occupied by the University of Washington. Well, that caused a great stir. It was called inappropriate, offensive, toxic. They took him out of his class and created a video alternative to his class, began an investigation, and caused him all sorts of grief, eventually brought suit, lost at the lower level, but interestingly enough, won at the Ninth Circuit Court of Appeals because they argued, if nothing else, that even the potential discomfort a student might get by having this rather frivolous land acknowledgement would certainly not justify censoring protected speech. So three cheers for the Ninth Circuit Court. And again, I said, isn't that interesting that he challenge some of these land acknowledgement statements with John Locke's labor theory of property. And of course, now with Brandon Gill and some others, maybe I think Liberty, we might not necessarily be hearing so many land acknowledgements.
1: Yeah, you know, this is something that not too long ago, I started seeing online videos, people making fun of these, even people who were not necessarily conservative. But I think people immediately saw through it. What does it mean? It is the epitome of virtue signaling because, oh, are you going to donate the university back to the original tribe that you're acknowledging? No? Okay, well, then I'm sure the words mean a lot. So, you know, I think it's one of these examples of when you have an absence of true faith or religion, people, it's almost became like a prayer that you had to say before you did anything. And people try to institute, you know, these crazy versions of meaning, but common sense is coming back. Also, if any students did get offended, I guess you have to take your wins because you had college students looking at the syllabus. So that's a win now with today's educational landscape.
0: Hard to believe that they actually looked at the syllabus, and that's the thing. Probably not that many did. But again, there was the other part of this, and we talked about this years ago, that when they did this land acknowledgement over there at Mount Rushmore, I believe it was, they said, well, which set of Indians do we have to look at? The ones that were there before the white man was there, or the ones that were displaced by the previous ones, or the ones that were actually completely wiped out by a genocide? Because once you start going back, you realize there were a lot of Indian wars, not just between the white man and the Indians, but between the Indians themselves. So it was, I think, an interesting example. But again, it was classic virtue signaling. And here he won at a court level. Brandon Gill has been making some fun, and sometimes you can win the best by just making fun of some of the silly things that have happened. But just before we get to, in just a few minutes, Chad Hufford, I thought I'd also mention one other article we posted. This one comes from our producer, Derek, who noticed this, and it had to do with the fact that now they have declassified a lot of the things that we talked about on Point of View years ago. But another a win, if you will, for this particular radio program, we had Michael Flynn on many years ago, and then we had him scheduled to be on again, and he was canceled because he had just been tapped by Donald Trump.
1: Yep.
0: And then, like, a week later, then you had all these issues about whether or not he lied. It was all part of the Russian hoax and some of the other issues that we've talked about on this program before. But nevertheless, now it turns out that this particular document that was used at the time by the Deputy Assistant Director, Petey Strzok, as well as, of course, Robert Mueller, who was the Department of Justice Special Prosecutor, and others, the whole Russia hoax issue, and this whole idea of crossfire hurricane, that they completely misrepresented his statements. We have now handwritten information in which they showed that they were falsely claiming he did this or that. And the argument that was used at the time was, why did they go after Michael Flynn? Well, they weren't necessarily trying to go after Michael Flynn. They were trying to go after President, newly elected President Donald Trump. Anyway, the bottom line is, I thought you might want to see this two-page summary that, if nothing else, vindicates the kinds of things we were talking about. Oh, we were almost getting to 10 years ago now. And nevertheless, we knew there was something up at the time. But remember the Russia hoax? Well, this was just one more piece of information that, fortunately, because we have the right people in the Department of Justice right now and in the FBI, they've declassified some of this material, and the things that we suspected at the time really indeed were taking place.
1: Yeah, there are so many examples of people that are, you know, whether you're serving in an administration or are, you know, leaders across the nation, and you can go to Point of View's website and search their name, and oh my goodness, wow, Kirby talked to them before the whole nation knew who they were. But, you know, I am glad that this is coming out, because one of the things you have talked about so much, Kirby, is the issue of lawfare, and we've certainly seen that. You know, we've seen that take over our nation and our nation's capital, and so we definitely want to support the rule of law. And so the fact that this happened, but it is being revealed. You know, the truth always comes to light. That's something that Americans can be happy about.
0: Well, we're going to take a break, and this is another great time for you to make a phone call. Again, that number is 800-347-5151. One of the things we like to do is talk about some of these economic issues, and as you will notice, we've even posted one article about, of course, our newly appointed Kevin Warsh, who is the Federal Reserve Chairman. What is that going to mean? Where are they going to increase interest rates? I think we are, but we'll talk about that with Chad in just a minute. Even if they keep him the same, we've got all sorts of issues to talk about. It also, of course, gets us into being wise stewards of our finances and having good financial ideas being espoused here on Point of View. So again, we'll talk a little bit about his book, Forging Financial Freedom. But most importantly, I think he'll also want to challenge you to consider what you might do with the resources God has placed in your hand so that you can support your local church, your local Christian radio station, but also to support Point of View. So let's take a break. I would love to get some phone calls from you this time. 1-800-347-5151 is the number. 1-800-347-5151. 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Scroll down, you'll see my commentary. Yesterday was on the trade war with Canada. Today on, of course, the land acknowledgement. But if you scroll down, you'll also see an opportunity for you to click on the banner that says Defending Freedom's Legacy. The red button says Join the Truth Team, and love to have a few of you join the Truth Team even as we go to a break. We'll be right back.

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1: A few years ago, I was going to write about how a professor used woke rhetoric to challenge the woke ideas spread by a university. I'm glad I waited because Professor Student Regis has been vindicated. The University of Washington encouraged faculty to acknowledge that they were occupying Indian lands in their course syllabus. The professor decided to employ some parody and wrote, "I acknowledge that by the labor theory of property, the Coast Salish people can claim historical ownership of almost none of the land currently occupied by the University of Washington." The next day, he was ordered to take the statement off the syllabus because, in the words of the department head, they were inappropriate, offensive, and toxic. When he refused, the school created a video alternative to his class and began an investigation. The professor filed suit and lost in the U.S. District Court, but eventually won the case when appealed to the Ninth Circuit Court. The judicial panel ruled that the potential discomfort a student might feel does not justify censoring protected speech. Upon the victory, the professor thanked the legal team with fire and hoped that this ruling would help reverse a decade-long trend towards ideological conformity in the academy. The University of Washington maintains they acted appropriately and did nothing wrong. Nevertheless, the university had to pay $600,000 in attorney fees and other costs. I applaud the professor for challenging a land acknowledgement statement with John Locke's labor theory of property. This is another example of a woke idea being challenged by history and common sense. I'm Kirby Anderson, and that's my point of view.
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1: This ministry has meant a lot to me, and I think there's something more than just the information that's put out. That is certainly amazing and wonderful. But this ministry, Point of View, also encourages people like me who are content creators who are out there trying to say these things, and gathers them together in things like the Next Generation Roundtable and opportunities like that for us to come together. And this is really encouraging the next generation of content creators and radio hosts and so on and so forth to do this thing. Someone is going to have to continue this. So it's a very worthy thing, what you're doing here and what those who are supporting are doing by giving to it.
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2: Joshua Barnes, and of course, we've already talked about someone in New Hampshire, and he's just down the road in New Hampshire there as well, and has been with us on numerous occasions, oftentimes in the Next Generation Roundtable, right?
3: Oh, yes. Yeah, I always appreciate Josh's perspective, so I encourage you to listen to what he said and support Point of View, because we really are often talking about the next generation that is going to keep carrying truth into the culture.
2: Two mentions of New Hampshire. Let's now move from New Hampshire to Alaska. And that is our good friend Chad Hufford, who was raised in Anchorage, Alaska. He owns this financial planning firm, Veritas Wealth Management. I've been able to be in the facility there, been with him and his family and his wife, Tiffany. And of course, I'll hold up his book, Forging Financial Freedom. And Chad, always great to have you on the program.
4: Kirby, it is a pleasure. Looking forward to chatting with you and being encouragement to your audience.
2: Let me also mention that I brought Warren Kelly in here because we just thought that it might be fun, since, of course, you know Warren as well, and he's known your mom for a long time. There's quite a legacy there, isn't there?
5: There is quite a legacy, Chad. You ought to tell that story.
4: Well, we grew up, my siblings and I grew up homeschooled up here in Alaska in the 80s. And wasn't a lot going on in the homeschool world back then. It was very different. We were very much making it up as we went. Now, we thought my parents had it all together, but looking back, we knew that it was just a big experiment. But one of the pieces of our homeschool day was gathering around the radio and listening to Point of View. So this would have been, 35 years ago. And so we really grew up with the show, and now my kids have an opportunity to listen to that. In fact, they're probably listening now. It's the only time they do listen to their father. No, I'm kidding. but no, so we've got three generations of Point of View listeners in our family, which is quite an honor.
2: I want you to meet Liberty, because she has the same story.
3: Yeah, Chad, it's great talking with you. And, I'm very similar. I grew up homeschooled. My mom began homeschooling my older siblings in the 80s as well. And so my family totally relates with what you're saying. There weren't a lot of people doing it back then. And, by the time that I came along, my family was still listening to Point of View. I grew up with it. My kids get to listen to it now. And it's just really neat to have this be a constant throughout so many generations. I know it impacted my worldview, and I'm sure that it made a difference in your life as well.
4: Absolutely. I think Kirby, or maybe Warren, used the word legacy, and that it really is what I feel like it is. And so much of what is discussed on this show is timely, but also timeless. And I think it's so important to develop and explain timeless principles in timely ways. And that's what this show does. And it's always a pleasure to be a part of it.
2: Let me just for a minute ask you an economic question, because we are doing more and more of that, and that's why I like to depend upon you. One of the articles I've posted is, of course, about our newly appointed Federal Reserve Chairperson, Kevin Warsh. And tomorrow we're going to find out whether or not he increased interest rates, yes, or keeps them the same. If you increase the rate, then that's going to increase the amount we owe, because we owe $40 trillion, and we have to turn over about $9 trillion of debt every single year. So that makes that expense more. It also will increase the federal deficit more. If he doesn't, then the economic circumstances would demand it, and it would suggest that he doesn't have independence and he's just doing what the President Donald Trump wants. So in some respects, people are paying more attention to something that the Federal Reserve Chairman has said than ever before, in part because we have such an enormous amount of national debt. Your thoughts?
4: Well, and what you said is true. The other side of that, though, too, is we paint ourselves into a corner where there aren't any good options. We're picking between painful options, and that's what happens. When you pick the easy road long enough, when you pick the downhill path, eventually you're finding yourself at the bottom of the valley, and everything is a steep climb out of it, and that's where we're at. But if you lower interest rates, or if you keep them low enough, then inflation starts to creep in, which I think is much more detrimental to the everyday American. But it's also detrimental to the economy and to even our government, because it makes the lending weaker. If you're lending dollars that have a downward trajectory, countries are going to be less likely to lend to us. The borrowing becomes hampered. And I mean, I'm not a fan of debt at all, but if you have an economy, if you have a country that runs off of lending, you want to be in a position of power with that. And when you let inflation devalue the dollars that you're borrowing, it actually creates more long-term problems, even if there is maybe a little bit of short-term relief.
2: Well, and the other part of that is that your book gets into some of the dangers, and we don't want to be in as much debt as the national government, and yet you probably every single day interact with individuals that have put together a portfolio that has a massive amount of debt, and all they are hoping is they have enough income this time to pay off the interest on the debt for the next month, and that's not a good position to be in either.
4: No. I mean, nobody wants to be living paycheck to paycheck and being a part of a government, or even investing in a government, which a lot of people do without realizing it. Mm-hmm. Investing in a government that essentially lives paycheck to paycheck. And that's what happens every day. I mean, the huge majority of American investors through their 401ks own target date funds. And a target date fund, for those who don't know, is just a fund based on more so your age than any other objective realities in your life. It's not goal focused, has nothing to do with your financial needs. And as you get closer to a particular date, what happens with those funds is they sell off the companies that you own and they buy more debt. They buy bonds.
2: Wow.
4: And for listeners who don't know, that's all a bond is debt. You're buying a company, or a lot of times it's an entity's debt, such as the U.S. government. So on one hand, we're sitting here concerned about inflation, concerned about trillions of dollars in debt, concerned about the federal deficit, but yet investors go and buy U.S. bonds and just add fuel to the fire, and in fact increase their own personal risk factors by tying themselves to that debt. So you and I, Kirby, we can't force the government to climb its way out of debt, but we can choose not to invest in that debt and further the problem.
2: Well, again, when we come back from the break, I do want to ask you a little bit about some people might say, well, I can't give you cash, but I could give you stock. And what about appreciated stock and those kinds of things? But since we're coming to a break, Chad, what would you say to individuals who are listening? I know you have been an investor and a donor to Point of View for a long period of time, and you certainly appreciate what we provide. And so what would you say to some of the listeners who are right now just been listening to the program, but haven't made that phone call yet?
4: Well, I think that being involved in something bigger than yourself is one of the sweetest privileges that somebody can enjoy this side of heaven. And being a part of something that makes an impact and changes lives, it really is priceless. Dave Ramsey says the most fun you'll ever have with money is giving it away. But I think that the most fun you'll have, the most joy you'll have with money is sharing that money with a cause that really makes a difference. And that's what Point of View does. And I think that people are cheating themselves by not being involved in some form or fashion.
2: Let me just mention, too, we do have a link to, of course, your work at Veritas, in case people want to check that out. And, of course, your book, which I'll hold up again, Forging Financial Freedom. But we are going to a break, and this would be a perfect time for you to make that phone call, 800 800- 347-5151. Of course, the website, pointofview.net. You can find out more about, of course, Chelsea and Chad, but also some of the show materials. One of the articles that we have here about Kevin Warsh and the Federal Reserve decision coming tomorrow, which we'll, of course, talk about later. But if you scroll a little bit further, you'll see Defending Freedom's Legacy. There's a red button there that says Join the Truth Team. If you click on that, you can make a monthly gift, which I hope you might do, or a one-time gift. And again, those are opportunities for you to give. And of course, you can also find out about some of the premiums we would like to send to you. 1-800-347-5151. We'll be right back.
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0: 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And now, here again is Kirby Anderson.
1: Back once again, Chad Hufford with us. But again, there's an opportunity for you to call at any point, 800-347-5151. Even as you're listening, you can simply go online to pointofview.net. And I would certainly love to hear from some of you. But Warren Kelly here in studio, as well as, of course, Liberty. But Warren, for just a minute, I thought we might remind our listeners that some of the larger gifts that we've ever received at Point of View were actually stock gifts, and there's an opportunity for people to actually give in that way.
2: Yeah, we used to have a consultant that worked with us that told us that capital gains tax are purely optional. And I was like, wait a minute, what? But Chad, you might can help us understand that there are ways that you can give that helps reduce your taxes. If you've got highly appreciated stock, or maybe you're giving through a donor advised fund, or maybe you're doing a required minimum distribution from your IRA, there are ways that you can give that actually save you money.
3: Absolutely. And, you know, obviously people don't typically give for the sole purpose of the tax benefit. But if somebody is generous and they're regularly giving, might as well maximize the tax benefit from that. And you know, you mentioned giving appreciated stock or appreciated securities. You know, if somebody was to take, I'm just going to make something up. Let's say they've got a stock with $10,000 in gains, and they cash that stock out and then give it. They're paying capital gains taxes, hopefully long term, but could even be short term. Paying capital gains taxes on that money. And then when they give it, that's below their standard deduction. So there isn't a tax benefit. However, if they were to gift that stock directly and do what they call an in-kind transfer, they just transfer that stock to Point of View or another charity, but hopefully Point of View, you never realize those gains. So you get the deduction from the stock, the charity or Point of View gets the benefit of the full value of that stock, but you don't have that tax liability, and yet you can still take your full standard deduction. So it's kind of a win all the way around.
2: And kind of the same thing with a required minimum distribution from an IRA. If you're going to take the money out, you're going to have to pay taxes on that money as you take it out. But if you give it directly to the charity instead of taking it and then sending it, that allows you to avoid the tax on that as well.
3: Yes, and it sounds like semantics. Like, what's the difference if I am required, again, we'll just use $10,000 as an example. If I'm required to take $10,000 out of my IRA every year, what's the difference if it comes to my account first and then I write a check for the money, or if it goes directly to Point of View? Well, it shouldn't matter, but it absolutely does. So with it's called a qualified charitable distribution, and it's for people who have pre-tax retirement dollars that are over the age of 70 and a half. And what you do is you have your IRA or your retirement account, send that money directly to that qualified charity, and you are not taxed on any of that distribution. For those taking required distributions, it reduces the amount of their RMD. And again, the recipient still gets the full value. And you as the donor have a major positive impact to your tax liability, and you still get your full standard deduction. So once again, everybody kind of wins in this scenario except for the IRS, and I'm okay with them losing a bit.
2: I don't really have a hard time with them losing a little bit as well.
3: Not at all.
2: And let me just again mention that some of you might even have a donor advice fund, and that's another way that you can give and avoid taxes. Not many people have those, but if you're one of those people that do, that may be an opportunity for you to give in that way as well, and again, avoid some taxes.
3: And let me just briefly point out to a couple things with the donor advice fund. It's like building it really is a legacy fund. They're a phenomenal tool, and it's like building your own kind of nonprofit donation. I mean, is a very, very cool tool. And they're not that complicated to set up. And I think people assume it's one of those tools only for the ultra wealthy, and ultra wealthy certainly do use it, but it's like having your own foundation, but without all the hassle and headaches. So encourage people to look into that. Especially again, if you're in a situation where you have a lot of extra income this year, you know, maybe some appreciated assets, a piece of real estate that you sold, stock, whatever. But it's something that can be another valuable tool in your toolbox to maintain your generosity, but get a little bit of a tax benefit along the way.
1: Liberty, I wanted to come to you.
2: Real quick, if you have questions about that and you are interested in making a gift, please give us a call at the 1-800-347-5151. Just ask for me, Warren Kelly, and I'll be happy to talk with you about it.
1: Perfect. Liberty, I was just going to say, for just a few more minutes while we have Chad, of course, he has a whole section here about investing in debt, but also the whole issue of giving. Mm-hmm. And it does seem to me that that's kind of a theme for the week, isn't it?
4: Yeah, it is. I mean, obviously, we at Point of View rely on people's generosity at every level. And so obviously, I think we're getting, hopefully, we want to get more younger listeners as well, and we have the Next Generation Roundtable, and I'm hearing from friends who are listening to the show and catching it. And so I wondered if you could speak to just the benefits and kind of the principles of giving. There's statistics showing that boomers are the most generous generation, and that doesn't, not really surprising, but for someone like who is my peer, a millennial, and we often hear about affordability and everything, and it is tough sometimes economically, but is it still worth it to give charitably, and why?
3: So I've heard a lot of people use financial excuses for not giving. And I understand that there are tough times. My wife and I have gone through very, very difficult times financially, especially early in our marriage. And there are definitely times where it hurts more to give than others. But saying you'll wait until you have more money to be generous, you can afford to be more generous when you're in a different economic circumstance, is kind of like somebody saying, I'm going to wait to go to the gym until I'm stronger. Mm-hmm. Like, no, you go to the gym to get stronger. You give to build your generosity muscle. And generosity is a practice. It's not a feeling. It's something that you commit to. And I've just noticed a few things, Liberty, that number one, people who give enjoy their money more. Because when you give, we can take the spiritual aspect out of it, just purely psychological. You're reminding yourself that you have more than what you need. And people who give have a tendency to focus more on what they already have rather than most people do. And that's focusing on what they think they're missing. So our society, social media, YouTube, Instagram, like we're watching what everybody else has that we think we want. People who give, it actually gives the donor an appreciation for the benefits and blessings already in their life, not the extra fluff that people think that they need. So there's a lot of studies that show the psychological benefit of giving, but there's also a financial benefit. I'm not talking about the taxes. Giving is a discipline. Again, it is a commitment, it is a discipline. It helps people be more proactive with their finances. It helps them build margin in their budget. Americans have no margin anywhere in their life anymore. We max out our credit cards, our waistlines, our calendars, and we wonder mm-hmm. why we're having problems. Mm-hmm. But when you start giving, it teaches people to build margin. And I have met people who make a little bit more than minimum wage and are still generous givers. And I've met people who make seven figures and can't seem to figure out a way to give anything. So if you don't build margin in your life and in your budget, doesn't matter how much money you make, your lifestyle will always creep up to meet the amount of cash flow coming in. So at some point you have to make that decision that yes, I will create margin. And I think giving is a great way to start doing that.
1: Yes. You've got a whole section in your book about healthy habits, healthy life. And today is the way to begin that particular journey. And again, one of the resources is, of course, your book, Forging Financial Freedom. Of course, we also have a link to your website if people would like to know some more. And of course, we've even pointed people to some of the courses that you've had. But Chad, you've been such a loyal follower of Point of View for these many years and a loyal giver. And it's always great to have you on the program with us. So thank you for joining us today here on Point of View.
3: It is my pleasure. 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
1: 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And Liberty, I still think we have some people that would like to answer the phones sitting in front of them.
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1: 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We'll come back and make some final comments, but this is the second day of the week, and I don't think we're going to be at 40%, so there's room for you. We'll be back right after this.

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1: You know, when I think about the importance of Point of View Radio, it is so essential that we connect with the Christian conservative community on the issues and the topics of the day so that they can really get that information to educate and inform them to make better decisions. And if we don't stand up as Christian conservatives and start to show the other points of view and start to talk about these issues that are critical out there for the building of character, the strengthening of the soul and the spirit, then we will lose our young people. We will lose future generations. And I think that's one of the important things that Point of View does. It's not just the impact that they have in promoting a Christ-centered type of culture, but also to enable parents to be able to get the thoughts and perspectives and insights from Kirby Anderson, my dear friend, so that they can have these discussions in their home with their children. You know, unfortunately, Point of View is not like NPR. They don't get American taxpayer dollars. It is dependent upon you, the listener, the person that is out there tuning in each and every day. And so let's not tap into Kirby's show and let's just figure we're going to get something for free. Let's show some response. Let's show some ownership. Let's show some accountability. And let's support Point of View Ministry. And let's support Kirby Anderson and what he is doing, because he's on the front lines of what I call the culture war, the soul for the United States of America.
0: 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Defending Freedom's Legacy.
2: Some words from our good friend, Colonel Alan West, who will be with us tomorrow. Matter of fact, we've posted one of his articles, which has the rather interesting title, Marxist Affordability, and the whole Democratic idea that, well, we need to vote Democrats in so things will be more affordable. He takes that one on, as you might imagine. Also one that I've posted as well by Kevin McCullough, which talks about Zohran Mamdani as well, in terms of how there is such an attempt to change our definition of citizenship and a number of other issues. So we'll certainly spend some time with Colonel Alan West, but nevertheless, it's just another one of the individuals who we try to bring on a regular basis to the program, either so you can hear from them, or in many cases, we post some of the articles by Colonel Alan West, and it's just one of the many benefits of listening to Point of View.
3: Yeah, there are so many. I mean, you are an expert in, I think, everything, Kirby. And so I learned so much from listening to you, but there are so many guests that you have the privilege of talking to, and I've had the privilege of interviewing, that are providing resources for Christians to equip them. I mean, we were just talking with Chad Hufford on applying a biblical perspective to our finances and our generosity. And I do want to give a shout out to Charlotte in California, who just called in to donate to Point of View. Thank you very much. I really liked what Chad said. He said, give to build your generosity muscle. I know Colonel West has actually threatened to make people do push-ups in the past if they didn't give to Point of View, but, you know, Chad was a little more diplomatic, but it is a very important practice of generosity, and we certainly appreciate those who've called in.
2: One of the things that we've talked about so often is the fact that when you support Point of View, you're supporting a lot more than just the radio program. Sometimes people forget that. If you go to the website right now, as we encourage you to do, pointofview.net. Scroll down, you will see a section which is entitled Take Action. And over the last couple of weeks, we've encouraged you to contact members of Congress about the Flock cameras, to support the SAVE Act, to support the Safeguarding Women from Chemical Abortion Act, the FACE Act, just to mention a few. Of course, over the last couple of days, we've had commentaries. Pentadexter's one that was on Muslim Girl Scouts. Of course, the one that I did yesterday on the trade war with Canada, the one we talked about today with land acknowledgement. Or, of course, I'll even hold this up. This is the Point of View app, and it is on my phone, and it gives you a chance very quickly to have access not only to the live program, but then you can click on under media, and you can find, of course, the broadcast archives, the Know Why podcast, the Point of View highlights podcast, as well as the Point of View podcast. And I think not only your generation, Liberty, but I'm noticing even among some of the older generation, they're starting to listen to Point of View now on a podcast. It used to be that you could only hear it on radio, and we can talk about Chad's mother having to put a radio, a boombox, in the window in order to listen to the signal from, I guess it was up there in Fairbanks and there in Anchorage. Or I was talking to somebody the other day that would actually drive to a rest stop and listen on his car radio, but have a cassette to listen to the broadcast. As a matter of fact, I know of a few people that have done that over the years. But now the good news news is that you can get any of these podcasts for the program or the podcast you're doing, and it's one-stop shopping. And I like that because after a while, it's just hard to pull all of that together. So that came from a revitalized website, which then allowed us to have a better connection to the app. And these are the kinds of investments that we're making only because you were able to support this ministry.
3: Yeah, the app is great. And again, that was directly a result of generous supporters actually donating and making that an available resource. And it's so convenient. Point of View literally goes anywhere with you. You can have the app on your phone, and even if you can't get the radio signal wherever you are, or maybe there's not a local station where you are, even though we are in many places around the nation, you can just always listen online, and you can listen after the fact if you can't catch it live, because the podcast makes it easy to do that. And we have the other podcasts and resources, like Kirby mentioned, all right there on your phone, as well as on the website. So there are just so many ways that you can stay connected with the truth.
2: Let me just mention again that when we talked with Chad, we talked about some people that can give stock. I recognize many people don't have that ability, but a few do. And so I thought I might talk to you for just a minute. There's a place where you can give on a monthly basis. That is that first button there. There's also a place where you can give a single gift, and we give you some suggested ideas. But some of you might have the ability to give a larger gift, and certainly that would be helpful to us, or maybe have a chance to give appreciated stock or something from a donor investment, a fund or something of that nature. And so we don't want to exclude you, but I hope that most of you, that even if you can't give a significant gift, might think about at least giving a monthly gift. For example, $50 a month may be something you can do, but writing a check for $600, not a chance. But if you give $50 a month over a year, it's $600. Some of you might simply say, well, there's no way I could give you $1,200. But I could give you $100 a month. So I want some of you to think about how you can join with us on a monthly basis.
3: And I just want to give a shout out. We actually have, just in the last few minutes, had a couple of those larger gifts come in. So thank you very much to James and Teresa. Thank you also to others who have called in today, because every single gift matters. A great example, we had somebody earlier who had been giving $25 a month, which is great, but she was able to increase her gift to $30 a month. And now she qualifies not only for the Outlook magazine, but the booklets every month and the tote bag that we have.

0: voice a prompt so that even after nobody is here to answer it, we give you information as well. But most importantly, I hope that even as we go off the air, let's say we can get five more phone calls, 800-347-5151. And more importantly, I hope that some of you would visit the website, pointofview.net. As Warren said, we've never had anything happen like this before, and we'll just keep broadcasting every single day, but obviously we'll have to make some choices if we don't reach the goal that we have. It's a reasonable goal. It's not an extreme one. It's one to just simply keep things on the air. And so again, what I understand is Teresa said that $1,000 is a match challenge.
1: Wonderful. So that means that she is willing to match your gift. This is a great time to call in as we go off the air. 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
0: Well, again, we'll have Alan West with us tomorrow. Of course, Liberty will be with us. And again, 800-347-5151. 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